0: you live from the Kintech studio. Keep your thoughts coming in to our Dunbar Lumber text inbox, 650-650. 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And let's go to the Able Auctions hotline and welcome in our next guest. It's friend of the show, Trevor Lynn, former Canuck player and president. Trevor, thanks for making some time for us. Number one, how you doing, man?
1: Well, thanks. Everything's good. I'm a little under the weather, so excuse my voice, but I'll do my best here.
0: Oh man, listen, you're playing hurt. See, that's why the great Jim Robson said, you'll know he'll play on crutches. You know you'll talk even when you're sick. So we pay homage to John to Jim and thanks for making some time for us playing hurt.
1: My pleasure, guys.
0: So obviously, you know, we'll get to it. Henrik and Daniel Sedin were named presidents today. You've been in that chair yourself. What was your reaction to them taking the job?
1: I was thrilled for them. Obviously, you won't find two finer people. I loved playing with those guys. I've remained in contact with them since. I loved when I worked with the team and they were players. You will not find better people. And you know, it's one of those things where I can go months without talking to them, then, you know, see them on the road or they're going for a jog by my house and we can talk for 20 minutes. So, they are, great guys and they're smart people. They're good hockey people and they care and they're going to do a great job.
2: I think that was a thing that I took away from the press conference last week, Trevor, just how much they spoke about, like, having some pride back into the jersey and into the organization, where it feels like it's slid off, and for fans to look at that and say, okay, like, they need to buy back in. But having these two people who've shown up in ways or same way you have in so many times of restoring that pride, like, is that job one right now?
1: Yeah, I think so. I mean, and no one knows that better than these guys. I mean, these guys came, they were young players. They took their fair share of abuse, but they didn't say jack. I mean, they put their nose to the grindstone. They worked. They pushed themselves. Nobody worked harder than these guys. And, you know, they got off to a rough start, but they were undeterred. I mean, I came in 2001, and I saw it right away. I saw the character. I saw the people. And I was not one bit surprised when they become the Hart Trophy and the Art Ross Trophy winners. You know, I mean, that's the type of people they are. And they care deeply about this franchise. This is their home. So it's the right fit. I mean, they want to be here for the right reasons. And this is more than a job for them. This is about, you know, something they care deeply about. And I think all Canuck fans should be really thrilled about that.
0: Well, you've been in that position yourself. What would you say would be the biggest challenge in being the president of the Vancouver Canucks?
1: Well, I think the biggest challenge that I see that they're off on the right foot and they've got the right mix is they've got trust between the two of them, which are, they're the presidents, and the general manager. And that is critical. That is the most critical piece of the puzzle. They're going to be able to provide a united front when it comes to ownership, which is absolutely critical. Something that I didn't have. And I don't think Patrick Alvin had that either. So I think that when it comes, you know, you won't find three better people in the game than Ryan Johnson and Daniel and Henrik. So, good people, they're character people. They'll make tough decisions when they have to, but, you know, these guys are going to be able to look one another in the eye and trust each other. And that is critical in an environment like that down at Rogers Arena.
2: Can you illustrate, like, when there isn't alignment between all the levels, between coaching and the executive staff, and I would even say, like, the departmental heads of all the executive staffs and ownership, like, how does that translate into decision-making for someone at the executive level?
1: It's a mess. It doesn't work. And I think that it's absolutely critical that you have alignment, that you have direction, that everybody is aligned with the

0: vision. And I think, you know, Daniel and Henrik spoke about that in their press conference. I think Ryan understands that whole alignment and vision and how that has to work. You can't be in two separate boats. And so, you know, when I talk about a united front, I mean, these are the hockey people. They're going to have a vision. They're going to trust one another to stick with it. And they're going to talk about it. And they're going to be able to trust one another. There's going to be, you know, hopefully no go arounds. And, you know, nobody's talking on the side. And that's critical. And especially where they are now. I mean, you know, the good news is they finished in last place. They've got a lot. They've got some high draft picks. You know, they got four top picks in the top 40 or something like that. They certainly have a good foundation when it comes to young players. They got some key young players. They got some issues as well, but certainly they can put together a vision and a plan that I think makes sense. And I think the Vancouver Canucks fans will want to hear. I mean, that's what they want to be part of a plan.
1: We're talking to former Canuck and former Canuck president Trevor Linden here on Canuck Central. And, you know, that whole aspect of being proud to be a Canuck is something that you really talked about. And it seemed like that had kind of waned organizationally to some degree. I know we've talked about it on air in the past and also off there about, you know, how things have kind of gone the past few years. And when you hear the Sedins talk about bringing pride back to being a Canuck, yep, having more community, yep, involvement, they talk about, you know, the alignment part of it, but also very much about treating people the right way and elevating, yep, people around you. Is that the exact message this organization needed at this point?
0: I think Daniel Henrik, they learned from people that they respected, you know, the Marcus Naslins, the Matthias Olins, in this organization. And I guess myself, to a degree, I was an old guy. They thought I was an old guy when I came back. But it extends beyond that. It extends, I think, for Daniel Henrik, it was always about, you know, the way in which you conduct yourself within the community, the commitment you make to being a Vancouver Canuck. And I think they have a good opportunity with that. I think they got a little, I don't know how, but it seemed like they got a little off the path there the last few years with, and, you know, that was never an issue. You know, like, I just think back when I was with the team from 2014 to 2018, you know, we had Daniel, Henrik, Kevin, Alex. I mean, that was the culture that was within this organization. So, you know, in turn, Bo was part of that. Bo became that. I mean, he was a community guy and cared about where he played. And so, you know, Daniel and Henrik, they lived that. They saw how that evolution happens. And so I'm sure that's part of being a Vancouver Canuck and part of the pride. And it extends to just, not to say anyone is treated badly, but I think these are, you know, I mean, these are good, good people. They're going to treat people the right way. Hey, they're going to have to make some hard decisions, but you do it the right way. And I think that's what they've got going for them. I'm excited for them. I'm really happy for those three. I think they're going to do an excellent job.
2: I'm sure over the course of time, you've spoken to them about opportunities and growing into these roles. Whether it's a piece of advice that you've given to them or something that you learned on the job, is there something that you can shed some light on like what's important in that role?
0: Yeah, you know, to be honest, I talked to them over the course of the last few years when they've been working with the team and, you know, it's, you know, just kind of general. I had not spoken to them about this opportunity or the presidency of the team. So I haven't had any I've texted back and forth with Ryan a little bit. But I think that they don't, you know, I think these guys know, they know good culture. They know how organizations, they've been on, and I'll say championship teams because that's what they had in 2011. That was a championship team that, you know, that's why we love sports. It doesn't always work out, but you know, they saw President's Trophies and they saw how good teams win and they were the leaders of that group. So, you know, I, you know, perhaps we talk a little bit, but you know, they have good heads on their shoulders, and they know the lay of the land.
1: Yeah, and it seems like one thing they mentioned too was they would not have taken this job if ownership didn't agree that a rebuild was necessary. And Francesco came out and said rebuild a couple times when speaking to it. And it just

0: just seems like they had, you know, some non-negotiables about taking this job and about that alignment, and that very stops at the start to the very top of the organization. So it must have been encouraging to hear from the Sedin side of things, but also the owner coming out and saying this is a rebuild and it is going to take time.
1: Yeah, and no question, guys. I think it's easy to say that on day one with when you're sitting there with Daniel Henrik and Ryan. There's going to be some tough nights in the building. There's going to be some tough stretches. And that's when you have to stick with it and believe in the process and believe in the vision. And so, yeah, it's easy on day one. You know, I mean, it's that first day working out in the gym, right? You're all ready to go, and then things get a little tough, and you're like, maybe I'll change my plan. So
2: we get this question a lot from people, especially in the last 7 days. We've gotten a lot of we see a couple of guys get internally promoted who are franchise legends, and we're getting this text a lot right now. Do you have any interest in working again for the team?
1: Yeah, no, I don't. You know, I got an 8-year-old boy here. I'm coaching him in baseball, and I'm just sitting out here on the back step. We're changing his bearings and his skateboard. So, I was obviously really grateful to have that opportunity, and I don't regret it. You know, as much as I enjoy the game, and I actually saw Patrick Alvin on Friday night, had a nice, really nice talk with him, and I always got along well with Patrick, and a nice chat with him, and just kind of asking what, you know, kind of what his plans are. And they've got a couple kids, one's at University of Queens, and one's graduating next year. So, for me personally, I'm happy where I'm at now, guys. I've got a full-time job with Club 16 Trevor Linden Fitness, which I'm loving. And I got a son who's 8 and a beautiful wife and lots of travel to do and lots of things to do. So that part of my life is over, but I'm certainly rooting for these guys.
0: Trevor, listen, man, you're the best. Thanks for giving us some time. Thanks for playing hurt. Yeah, you really got through it, man. I love it.
2: We thank people for their time. We got to thank you for your effort. That was unbelievable.
1: Well, guys, you know what? Talk about playing. And that's what I told my team. I'm doing a renovation to our downtown location at Club 16. I was in there at 4:30 this morning, slipping around weights and stuff. So it's been a day, but, we all play hurt at times. And that's part of it, right?
0: Yeah. So, hey, love it, Trevor. Listen, rest up, get better, and we'll chat again soon.
1: Have a good one, guys. Take care. Thank you.
0: That is Trevor Linden, and guest on Sportsnet 650, calling on the Able Auctions hotline. 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And yeah, people were asking, is that actually, somebody texted, are we sure that's Trevor and it's not like Doug from Abbotsford? It's like, no.
2: From Abbotsford.
0: I know. It's actually poor Doug. Why that? What did I do? Why is he screwing me for? But we know it's Trevor because it was his number, and talking to Trevor, we know Trevor.
2: Yes.
0: It is Trevor. It was actually Trevor.
2: We did call the right phone number.
0: Yes. Yeah. It actually.
2: Can you imagine? Someone's like, yeah, I'm Trevor.
0: Yeah. That's happened before.
2: Yeah. Really?
0: Yeah. Well, it's happened. I don't know if it happened here, but it happened at 10:40 one time.
2: You called like a stranger?
0: No, not me, but it happened on, I forget what it was, but it happened on a show where you call and then he goes like, oh, that's not the guy. And they had to hang up and they thought it was. I forget what it was, but it's happened in the past. Those things do happen. But yeah, for those wondering, it was Trevor Linden.
2: He said off the top, he's a little under the weather.
0: Yeah, he did. So Trevor. So
2: that was unbelievable.
0: It was.
2: I'm fired up, man.
0: Yeah, man.
2: There have been days where I'm like, all right, Cam, I'm not coming to work today. Yeah. I can never pull that again.
0: No, and now with Trevor, coming and giving us a good 15 minutes.
2: That was simultaneously the best and worst moment of the station, because now Cam's going to be like, wait, you're sick? You can't show up. Trevor Linden can do a hit.
0: Yeah, well, you know, that's why the late, great Jim Robson said he'll play on crutches. Yeah, you know he'll play. And he always shows up. Yeah. And that was great. And, you know, so some really interesting thoughts by Trevor too, right? And, you know, he spoke about how important alignment is, and he lived through it. You know, there was no point rehashing the past too much. He's told us, he's spoken about it, about what's happened in the past, and we didn't want to keep him too long with his voice. I mean, he was like, poor guy, he's grinding through it. Didn't want to keep him for 20 minutes and make him suffer too much. But it was clear that he's seen when alignment's not aligned, right? When the alignment's not there, what happens? And that's very much the key here. And the other part, which I thought was interesting, was it's easy to say rebuild on day one.
2: Mm-hmm.
0: Do you live it?
2: It's the thing we always talk about, right? When we talk about franchise directions, right? It's a roller coaster. You want it to be as smooth as possible, but somewhere along the track, someone wants to hit the accelerator, whether it's ownership, whether it's a coach, whether it's a GM, co-po-host, whatever it is.
0: Yeah.

0: someone wants to hit the accelerator, either because of success, either because of failure, because like, hey, this isn't working. We got to start doing some things to get back into playoffs. Whatever, like somewhere someone is going to want to hit the accelerator. How long does that take? Mm-hmm. Is it 2 years? Is it 4 years? Is it 6 months? Like, what is the inflection point and why is that stress being put on? Like we've talked about this upcoming season, like no matter what, and I think Drew O'Connor's done great work here and he's done everything that you've asked for him, but you shouldn't go into this year saying, hey, if we're at this stage in January, what are we going to do with Drew O'Connor? That decision should already be made, whatever happens and transpires this season.
1: No changing based on like, well, you know, they won a few games in a row or this happened or whatever.
0: You should be able to chart the direction. And if by some miracle, again, I don't think this is going to happen, but if they're second in the Pacific, should they be trading next year's first? No, they shouldn't be doing that. Mm-hmm. But somewhere along the way, between 2 years from now, 3 years from now, there's going to be one a design of, hey, now that we've accumulated all this, we've done all the planning, we want to put the planning to practice. This is all the planning is meant to be about competing. Mm-hmm. And now we have to go push ourselves to go play, I'll steal a phrase from the Trevor regime, meaningful games in March and meaningful games in April and pushing towards the playoffs. Like, you want to test the plan at some stage.
1: Yeah.
0: When does that happen? And right now, again, it's very easy for everyone to have an alignment and recognize just finished 32nd, couldn't clip 30 or 60 points. One of the darkest years, I would say the darkest year in Canucks history. We need to chart a new course. But at some point, someone's going to say, okay, let's test the plan now.
1: And that's where that, where the, there has to be some backbone here in terms of like you seeing through the plan. And that's why as much as I'm very enthused and I'm very eager to see what Henrik, Daniel, Ryan Johnson are going to do. We've said a lot of the right things, but we've seen this organization in the past. We've seen how things have gone and it's like, you got to prove it too. It's like a great first step insofar as you detailing your plan, what the landscape looks like. But how do you execute it and how much resolve is there to see it through properly? And that's going to be the big question. And that's why there was a lot of, okay, let's wait and see. Like, I like some things here. I have questions, but a very big part of it is let's wait and see. And the other part that he kind of hinted towards was that alignment, not only being there at all times when he was the president of the team, but also under the previous president of the team, potentially to some degree. And he mentioned he had recently sat down with Patrick Alvin as well. And I think what became very clear as this season went on, and we saw even Rutherford come out and say that he took over the Quinn Hughes file to make that trade. Mm-hmm. And when people start...
0: I mean, go back to the coaching decision.
1: And when people start feeling pressure, and when all of a sudden things start feeling and falling apart, and you're the very top leader, sometimes you consolidate power, and you get away from that alignment, because it's like, hey, you're the big decision maker, the pressure's on you, and you start consolidating power, and you start kind of forcing your way, because you're like, hey, I'm at the end of the rope here. We got to get this right, or I got to play my cards. And all of a sudden, the person who was second in charge, second in command, like Patrick Alvin, for instance, and we don't know exactly how much authority Patrick Alvin truly had, but we all know the true kingmaker or the true power broker within the front office was Jim Rutherford. So much so that externally, he was kind of viewed as the hockey key decision maker. You can talk to Patrick, but ultimately it's going to be down to Jim. And it seemed like as the season went on, even to his own admission, that he took more off the plate from Patrick Alvin. And that's a situation where you really can't have. Like, you have to either empower and believe in the people that you have in positions. You have to work together. And if you feel like that's not happening, you got to move on. You can't do the, I'm going to ice this guy out or minimize this guy's power. And the alignment's not going to be here. You'll be to the side. We have this group now. Like, you have to either clean cut people out that are no longer aligned with you, or you stay in that alignment. And with things going sideways last year, it's clear that alignment changed, even with the previous front office here. And that's why it's so important for this group to be able to keep that straight and aligned for the entirety of their tenure.
0: Yeah, I always go back to the phrase or the word destabilizing, right? Like, it's another way to talk about alignment, but at every measure, like, it felt like the tactics of the previous group were like destabilizing. How do we unsettle things and get people to bend towards us? But it's like we're creating a level of distrust to get to the decision. And hopefully now part of the

0: culture is, you know, building that environment where people can trust each other again, hopefully.
1: Yeah.
0: It's very necessary.
1: Yeah, it absolutely is. We have a lot of reaction on the text inbox. Darren and Courtney straight up class on Trevor coming in and doing the hit despite being sick. And then we have John from Surrey and others texting in, including Colin from Caribou, saying Phil Sims was the guest. So it was, I believe it was Rick, people texting Rick Ball, right. And I think BMAC too, but I know it was Rick Ball, and they thought it had Phil Sims, and it wasn't Phil Sims, and they like, that's definitely not Phil Sims. So I mean, it does happen. Great. It does happen. Great. I think it happened with us as well. One time we called somebody wrong or whatever.
0: That was intentional. That's Halford and Brough calling Cheech instead of Shorty.
1: Yeah.
0: I think that was intentional.
1: It happens, man. Yeah. You know, these things can't. So I get why people wondered, was that actually Trevor or not? And it's like, no. We know for a fact it was Trevor. But yeah.
2: We assume.
1: Dixon from Abbey. That wasn't Trevor. That was Mark Crawford. Come on.
0: Look, that was great.
1: Brandon and Poco. I didn't realize Trevor Linden was auditioning as Vito Corleone in a remake of The Godfather.
0: That's good.
1: Abdul and Maple Ridge. Little did we know that 26 years later, the Sedins will be running the show. I'm a big fan of the Twins. I'm very excited for this new Canucks era. But what makes me sad is that 90% of these front office jobs always end on bad terms.
0: Yeah.
1: Looking at the glass half full, it's going to be exciting and see what these Canucks legends have in store for us. Thanks, guys. And I think that's the thing. Like, ultimately, it's, we've seen this story before with Linden, and you start off aligned, and then that changes. It's like, can you keep that moving forward? And that's going to be the big question, the resolve of the organization to see through this plan. You said all the right things now, but can you actually have, you know, the character to see it through?
0: People are hired to be fired.
1: Yeah, I mean, that's like reality.
0: That's the job. That's, they all know what they're signing up for.
1: Mm-hmm.
0: So you're right, like the 95% failure rate. Yeah, like that's the nature of the job. That's why, like, you need the most competitive people to want to embrace the idea of, like, hey, I believe in the 5%.
1: Yeah.
0: Right? And I said this last week. It's like, we're talking about a group of people here. It's what, 0.1% chance of making the NHL?
1: Mm-hmm.
0: And this is the group of the people that made it. Like, they believe that they can make it. They believe they can make it work in whatever way.
1: Well, you have to have, I mean, that's the thing. I mean, how do you become a pro athlete?
0: Yeah, you need a crazy amount of ego.
1: So there's a 0.001% chance of you becoming a professional athlete.
0: Yeah.
1: And for you to believe you're going to be one, you almost have to be delusional.
0: Yeah.
1: So that's the mentality a lot of these people, like, we can do it. We have it in us. And that's what you need. You need to have that level of vision and that level of belief and ego to be able to make it work in industries like this, right? But there's a lot of things that I'm encouraged by. And like Trevor mentioned, the Sedins are the right people for the culture side of things, doing things the right way. But just hopefully that they can maintain that power and be allowed to see this vision through. And if they can, hopefully that means better days. But one thing that's also very clear about a rebuild here, and I mentioned this to the guys in the morning show today, you can have the best plan in the world. You can have the best decision makers in the world. A rebuild is difficult, man. There's no guarantee you're going to hit on those picks. Development, because you can have the best assessment ever for a kid, but you're dealing with human beings. What happens in that person's life after he gets drafted? What happens with his motivations? Like, things can change. Like, life changes. Like, think about moments of yourself in life when things happen and how much that changes you, even if it's out of your control. So there's no guarantee with anything. And you can do everything right and it can still fail. So that's what makes a rebuild really difficult, right? And that's why you have to kind of see the plan through. But there's no guarantee this works out. So I'm hopeful. I'm encouraged. I hope they figure it out. But it's very much, let's wait and see here, you know? Like, you have no choice but to embrace your reality, but embracing your reality may not be enough either. And that's what makes all this, you know, exciting, but I can understand why it's also nerve-wracking.
0: All the plans, like, yeah, they're all fraught with peril.
1: Yeah.
0: But for that 5%, if you can make it work, then you're coming out ahead. But yeah, like, these are all challenging ideas.
1: Yeah, this text here, he's a leader. he's a real leader, like Messier on Next Time.
0: No, this one says, have a leader like Messier next time.
1: I'll have a real leader like Messier. Yeah. I think, is that a joke about?
0: No, I think that's a serious text, even though it's a snarky text.
1: But yes. Yeah, I get it. But at the same time, you know, to the point you made on the text inbox, we tried to have Messier on before, and we said we have to ask you about Vancouver, and it's always shut down.
0: Yeah. Well, he wrote a book.
1: He wrote a book, and his publicist reached out, right?
2: He wrote a book. Well, I reached out to the publicist, and I was like, hey, can we get him on? And then they said, yes, they confirmed a time. And I was like, hey, by the way, just want to make sure we can ask about

0: this, and then they were like, oh, he's actually busy now.
1: Yeah. So we said we'd have him on, yeah, but we have to ask you about how Vancouver went and just his thoughts on it, and just kind of not necessarily put his feet to the fire, but ask the questions that a lot of Canuck fans have. And it was a, no, we're good. So
2: tried. Like Steve Francis has come on the station, but Mark Messier won't.
1: No, I'm just saying. All right, keep your thoughts coming into our Dunbar Lumber text inbox, 650-650. We'll hit more on the other side. And we have Don Taylor joining us, and he's coming up next on Canuck Central.
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4: In Surrey, big delays from a crash on 144th Street at 76th Avenue. That has northbound and southbound delays. And in Langley, still a crash on 56th Avenue, eastbound before 240th Street. 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In the 1130 News Traffic Center, I'm Gavin Lopez-Smith.
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10: Yeah, why is the water hitting the ceiling? 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

0: 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We are going to be joined by Don Taylor on the Able Auctions Hotline coming up in just a few moments. A great chat with Elliot Friedman in the first segment of the show. And the previous segment, we talked with former Canuck captain and president Trevor Linden, playing hurt. Didn't sound like Trevor, but it was Trevor. Somebody texted in and said, come on, admit it. You guys are having Rick on, not Don Taylor next. No, it is Donnie. Yeah. And let's go to the hotline and welcome in one half of Donnie and Dolly on Check TV Monday to Friday, 10 a.m. until noon. 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What's happening, Donnie?
1: I got bumped for Trevor Linden, did I?
2: Yeah.
1: Yeah, okay. All
2: we
1: right.
2: Think.
1: Well, I guess I'll accept
2: yeah, we
1: that.
2: Think. He showed up and said, I'm playing under the weather today. And he put in quite the valiant effort.
1: Okay. Well, yeah. Okay. I'll accept that.
0: Yeah, no, we appreciate it. And yeah, he was playing hurt. Like people did not think it was Trevor because his voice was so raspy. But, you know, if there's somebody that plays hurt, it is Trevor Linden. And, you know, it was really interesting. One thing he mentioned to us was.
1: Sat, can I stop you right there?
0: Yeah.
1: He was playing hurt. Was he on crutches?
0: Yeah. Yeah. I mean, we couldn't see it, but I assumed it was. At least, you know. I'm with you, my friend. The one thing he mentioned, though, and, you know, he's lived the experience, right? And he talked about how alignment is so important. He's been through with that alignment. It no longer is important. And even alluded to perhaps that alignment not being there towards the end during the Jim Rutherford era. And I think that's a big question here, right? It's like we can be enthused and optimistic about the Sedins and their character and everybody saying the right things. But, you know, we've seen things not go the way they should in this organization in the past. And I suppose that question will remain, how long can they keep their resolve and alignment through a rebuild?
1: Guys, I think the most important moment of the last few days, going back to last Thursday, was right off the bat when Francesco Aquilini read his statement and he mentioned the word rebuild. I thought that more than any other moment stuck out for me. I know there's been a lot of moments since then, certainly Henrik and Daniel speaking, Ryan Johnson today, what happened with Adam Foote. But right off the bat, and it almost, I think it went somewhat under the radar, that he actually said the word rebuild.
2: Multiple
1: and
2: times.
1: So, yeah, but he did. And so that to me was the most important, most significant moment since Thursday when all this came down. And that he said that word. And that was just a big, big deal. I know he's not the most comfortable guy in front of a microphone or a camera, but I thought that was a real poignant, important moment for the Canucks. And it speaks to alignment. And everything we've heard from the Sedins and Ryan Johnson since then speaks to that. But to have him say that, I don't mean to laugh, but there's an element of humor here. After all those years, you know, small R rebuild and the hybrid whatever it was, it was just a great word, a great moment for Canuck fans who've been waiting for that for so long. So, and again, everything since then has been focused on a rebuild. Everything we've heard from Henrik and Daniel and Ryan, it seems to be all systems go in a positive way for the Canucks. But I just love that right off the bat. If you're a Canuck fan, I love it for Canuck fans that he said that word, like you say, multiple times.
2: And I do think too, like just saying the word was very necessary. But I also I'll give him credit for also speaking it in the way in which I think he wanted to speak about it, because I think the phrase that he used at the end was rebuilding and competing hard are not mutually exclusive. So, okay, like, fair enough. You want to reinstill some standards back into the organization. I think what we're talking about here is also like the last 15, 20 games where guys are sticking up for themselves. And okay, like maybe winning is a byproduct of competing hard, but it was acknowledged also, I think, in the manner in which he would sign off on it.
1: Yeah. Yeah. And that's a positive. And what you said about competing hard and providing hope and showing promise, we saw glimpses, maybe more than glimpses, stretches where we saw, you know, the Beums and the Junior and Velander and Sasson. We saw them, you know, doing things that really provided promise for the future and maybe convinced him that it's the way to go. Mediocrity isn't going to work anymore in this market, but hope, promise, a rebuild, it's obviously winning a whole lot in a Stanley Cup. That's down the road. The other moment I loved is, and I don't even, I believe it was Henrik, saying that, you know, the fastest way to get through a rebuild is to go slow. And my God, that was music to everyone's ears, because it's just reality. And Montreal's done it rather quickly when you compare them to other franchises, but they're providing a great example of how it can be done. You know, I think it's a better way to go than wallowing in that sea of mediocrity like they have. But I just love that when Henrik said that. And I don't know if he practiced it or if he meant to say it, but it just came out so well. And since then, Ryan Johnson has said the word patient so many times. And you hope that message is getting through to everybody. I think it is. But it was really, for me, somebody who's followed this team since 1970, music to my ears. I loved hearing that.
0: Yeah, I'm with you. I think that's what they gave us, all the red meat, right? Like, we wanted to hear, like, in terms of, if this was a political rally, they told you everything you wanted to hear if you're on that side of that political party, in terms of what the issues are, what we want to set forward, how we want to move forward. And I think all those things are very positive. But I think part of what we wanted to hear was the reality of a situation, not being told a story that we've heard in the past. And I do think this time around, it would have been impossible to sell the same story of, we can turn this around quickly. Like, I think part of it is they fell into a position where they had no choice but to embrace this. Like, there was literally no other choice.
1: Well, from an on-ice point of view and a business point of view, people don't want to hear it. You hear people people giving up on their season ticket packages, saying they're not going to go to games. They're tired of this. It just doesn't work. And there's so many people out there younger than I am saying, am I going to die and not see a Stanley Cup? It just wasn't going to happen the way they were going. And there was this old way of thinking that because the Canuck fans were so loyal and bucked up so much in the past, and still do for the most part, that you have to provide some sort of competitiveness with a playoff spot in mind. And I think that the tide has changed here, where people are sick and tired of seeing a team located in Raleigh, North Carolina, Tampa Bay, Florida, seeing Anaheim, California win Stanley Cups and the Canucks don't since 1970. And it just isn't working, this mediocrity thing. It just isn't working. They want to be part of that group. And they're all, you know, right now, Canuck fans are seeing a Montreal team advance to the Final Four of the Stanley Cup playoffs, the Eastern Conference Final, you know, 1 year after providing Sportsnet or wherever the hell it was, Amazon Prime, with a documentary entitled Rebuild. You know, they focused on a rebuild. They focused on youth, and it's really worked for them. And it's tough for Canuck fans to see. You're not going to be able to sell mediocrity. You're not going to get to a Stanley Cup with mediocrity. Montreal might. And, you know, as much as it hurts to see, you know, those Southern teams, those Sun Belt teams do so well, it just doesn't seem fair. Vegas amongst them as well. It also hurts to some extent to see Montreal doing so well. And, you know, and they've got, what, 24, 25 Stanley Cups? We don't need to see them win another Stanley Cup again if you're Vancouver. When is it going to be the Canucks' turn? So, yeah, and they're doing it. And there's an ancient franchise doing it with a rebuild. And I don't know if you guys have seen it, but not only have they got multiple draft picks, not just first-rounders, but fifth-rounders like Jakub Dobish. They've got players like that, and they're locked up. You know, they've got long-term contracts. Most of them do. It's really, really impressive, you know, what the Montreal Canadiens have done. And the Sabres and the Ducks and those rebuilding teams. And people, I get the sense, I know it. They want that here, too.
2: And this group is moving pretty quick right now. It's been, you know, 5 days on the job, and they've already made a decision on the head coach. What are your thoughts on what's transpired today?
1: You know, we got a lot of today. Well, a couple of things. Number one was a lot of people didn't like what was happening with the defensive coverage or with the Canucks. That speaks to coaching. So we got a lot of that in our inbox today and net front coverage. The other thing we got a lot of, and I don't know if you guys have got that as well, but got this as well. But the other thing we got is, oh, good. They're not nice guys. Maybe the Sedins aren't nice guys. Maybe Ryan Johnson isn't. They come across as nice guys, but maybe there's more of an edge than we think. Because I think that's what people want. They want them to be able to make hard, edgy, quick decisions. And we got a lot of that. And I agree with them. It's, you know, do this quickly. Don't let Adam Foote dangle by a string. You know, move on with the process. Find your next coach, whether it's Manny Malhotra or not. Do it quickly. Get it done. That's your focus right now. And you heard Ryan Johnson say today, look, I'm not worried about the draft of Caleb Malhotra. What if his dad's the coach? I'm focused on getting the next coach. I love that word, focus. The other thing, too, is that it gives, with all due respect, Adam Foote and the coaching staff time to find other jobs. And that's important because, A, it's the right thing to do, and, B, you want that reputation as an organization. You don't want that reputation because you're trying to lure people all the time to your organization. You don't want the reputation of being an organization that doesn't treat its people fairly or not doesn't treat its people the right way, doesn't treat its people nicely. And so I thought that it was really important to do it quickly. They did it, and so far so good with those guys.
0: Yeah, and obviously we'll have to see here over the next little while how all this does come together. And the immediate question is, who is going to be the next head coach? Is it just a foregone conclusion? It'll be Manny?
1: Gosh, I would think so. Just because, well, there's so many reasons. I mean, mm-hmm. you've hired all signs point to him. You've hired Daniel and Henrik Sedin. You know, what have they done the last several years? Work in development. Ryan Johnson, Abbotsford GM. What's his number one job other than winning a Calder Cup and doing well on the ice with Abbotsford? It's developing players. All three of them have done a great job. And I know I've said this before in the show, but it wasn't just about winning the AHL title. That didn't happen this year, obviously. They finished near the bottom of the entire AHL standings. But they did provide the Canucks with players that did not look out of place at the NHL level, you know, like Linus Karlsson, like Max Sisson. I thought it was Kudryavtsev at the end when he played, and of course others, Atu Ratu, you know, and Manny Malhotra is in line with that group. He's obviously somebody who can develop players. That's where they're at right now. I think it would be a great move, and it would be in line with the advancement of Henrik and Daniel Sedin and Ryan Johnson. It just seems to make so much sense, no matter who they draft third overall.
2: And even today, when RJ was asked about Manny in particular, like he heightened up the profile of like developing players, but he used the

0: word that the Twins used last week about connecting. And, you know, I just kind of look at that and it's like, hey, look, it feels like it's very obvious that it's going to be Manny. You know, we were joking earlier, like over under 10 and a half days here.
1: Yeah. Yeah. No, I agree. That connecting word is big. And I think what it speaks to, guys, for me is, you know, first of all, it's an obvious way to go. You know, making sure everybody's connected, everybody's on the same page. But it also tells me that wasn't the case before, and that there was a problem with the previous regime, with the group in the dressing room. They just did not seem connected. I mean, guys, you had leaders, you know, quitting on shifts. And that I don't remember any era where that happened more than, you know, I mean, it happened multiple times. And that speaks to not being connected. And I think it's really important for everybody to be on the same page towards one obvious goal.
2: Yeah. And I mean, obviously, something that, you know, we've seen in the past is the plan changing to some degree. And that's the thing that we don't want to see moving forward. But in terms of development and in terms of selling alignment and in terms of selling that you have a proper plan moving forward, it just kind of makes sense to have the quartet, as we joked, right? You have Henrik and Daniel, you have Ryan Johnson, you have Manny Malhotra. And I think you can look at it negatively and say, perhaps there is a level of nepotism when you hire people that are, you know, you work with and you're known very well. But it's not like Manny hasn't been kind of viewed as the guy for quite some time here. Is there any concern about maybe not opening up the search and just going with Manny?
1: Well, I think I'd be hypocrite if I said they should cast a wider net, just because I said that with the GM search, that I felt it was important. They looked around the NHL and then landed back on Ryan Johnson. Hey, we've got the guy. We've interviewed other people. We've met with other people. We've checked into other people, and we think our guy's the best choice. So I think I don't know why they wouldn't do that with the head coach as well. The other thing, guys, and I've talked about this before, you learn things about your organization when you talk to other people, the perception of your organization and maybe where you could improve. The difference, I think, with this situation is, and, you know, we heard talk of Ryan Johnson maybe ending up in Nashville where he lives in the offseason, is that, you know, we hear whispers of the Leafs being interested in Manny Malhotra. So you don't want to lose him. So maybe cast maybe not as wide a net as you might like, but look into other people. But on the other hand, you have to move fairly quickly because it looks like he's got some other or could have some other opportunities.
0: You know, this whole thing, you know, we've spoken a lot about, and you chatted about it too, about like the pride being back in the sweater. And we had Trevor on talking about like, hey, there's that sense. And Daniel and Henrik and Ryan, when they've come on the shows or 32 Thoughts, you know, there is that element of getting that back kind of into the organization, both from the player level, but, you know, it's been echoed by the Twins, like the fans kind of getting back on board with it all too. Is that job one right now for this team?
1: Okay, now you're rubbing it in. We're the only show in this town, Donnie and Dolly, that hasn't had a Canuck guest since Thursday. You know, because Michael Doyle hates us. I don't know what the situation is.
0: Sorry, I didn't mean to bring up a sore subject.
1: No, I mean, you did. And you know, I think I criticized the power play in 2024 or something. Like, and it's just ever since then, it's gone completely downhill. But, yeah, it is important. You know what? You know, here's the thing. Obviously, I'm pro-media. I like the media. I'm part of it. You know, I defend it to the end of the earth. It's the liaison. It's the connection between the team and the fans. And the other thing with the media is it's free advertising. You don't have to pay the meal. I had to buy them a meal once in a while. But, like that's about it. And they're advertising your product for free. What other business gets that other than pro sports? Like, nobody. Like, the media is not going anywhere. They're not indifferent. They're very much into your product. They speak to the fans, good or bad, and, you know, get along with them and promote your product and speak to the people and be open and be honest and be truthful. And it can only help your business. And I hope they learn that and maybe one day get around to getting a guest on our show.
2: Yeah. We'll see. Well, I mean, listen, I think you have far better chances with this regime than the previous regime, I'd say.
1: there's that. We'll see what happens.
2: Before I let you go, you know, we mentioned Montreal doing it right, so to speak, and getting their rebuild correct. And now they're in a conference final and potentially punching their

0: ticket to the Stanley Cup final if things go well against the Hurricanes. It's going to be a big, tough test, but how do you view this Montreal Canadiens run? Not that we root for any Canadiens team still standing, but you know, are we cheering or pulling for Montreal to get to the Cup final?
1: Boy, I tell you, you know what I'm cheering for is that building to get to the Stanley Cup final.
0: Better than the Carolina building, I'd say.
1: Yeah, and you know, like I think it's kind of funny. I always remember the first time I went to San Jose to watch a game, and I was really surprised how great the atmosphere was because it just doesn't come across on television. And apparently, Carolina, I haven't been to that building, but apparently Carolina is the same way. Montreal, on the other hand, you go to a game live, it comes through on the television as well. The three-tiered building with, 21,000 people? It looks like the Roman Coliseum. You know, that shot they have, you know, behind the net, you know, looking out from Dobish. And, oh, my God, it's just amazing. And look, I at one point in my life, I got a little tired of Montreal winning Stanley Cups. And, you know, there's obnoxious Hab fans everywhere. But I have to say that I wouldn't mind it. Maybe just and having been there now at that building, I just wouldn't mind. I wouldn't mind seeing them there. I think it just adds that extra, an extra level of caring, an extra level of passion when you see a Canadian team, especially a fabled one like that, get as far as it has in the playoffs. And if they get to the Stanley Cup final, my gosh, against Colorado, the former Nordiques, could you imagine that? All due respect to Vegas, that would be something else.
2: I just wonder if we'll watch tomorrow's game one of the Western final and say, this is actually the real final here. And if there's an element of like seeing Colorado and just a bit of a shock, be like, oh, right, like, hey, whoever wins the West is maybe going to win the thing. The same way the NFC Championship, Seahawks and Rams, same way I would say last night watching that basketball game, it's like whoever wins this series is winning the championship.
1: Well, that was good.
2: Yeah,
1: that was good. I mean, for Wemby to do what he did, his numbers were just absolutely fabulous. And hitting a three-pointer, he puts the ball on the floor over 7 feet. It really is special. You know, to the point where you just had to admire him. And here I am, a Canadian, and SGA's on the other side, two-time MVP. It was just it was really awe-inspiring. I hate the fact he's with San Antonio.
0: And yeah,
1: I'm tired of seeing them having these all-world players through the years. But it was just a very special double overtime.
2: San Antonio, yeah. The Montreal of the United States. You're tired of watching them win.
1: I don't know. I'd go with the Lakers as the halves of the U.S. And maybe not this time around. But man, just such a great run of fabulous players left and right. Maybe kind of almost Pittsburgh Penguin like.
2: Yeah.
1: Right. You know, but with Crosby and Jagr obviously Lemieux and Malkin and all of that. That's sort of what the Spurs remind me, you know, going way back to the Admiral David Robinson and Tim Duncan. Or the Grizzlies should have had, by the way, Manu Ginobili. It really is special. But this guy is just such a freak. And, you know, the way he handles the ball and he can shoot from long range. And he's minute bull with, you know, God rest his soul, with more talent.
0: Yeah, no, that's a great shout. And, you know, it was good times back then, and also sad times, because the Grizzlies were not allowed to get the first overall pick to draft Tim Duncan that year. But alas, you know, it is what it is.
1: David Stern, the late great David Stern, what a gentleman he was, and he said that was one of his big regrets, not doing more for Vancouver. And obviously, it starts with not letting them draft a first overall during their first 5 years. Same thing happened with the Raptors, but we're talking about a much larger market, so they had more of a chance to succeed.
0: No question about that. But Donnie, listen, it's always a success when you're on the show. Thanks for this, and we'll chat with you again next week.
1: Anytime, guys. Lots of fun.
0: That's Don Taylor, and that brings us to the end of the show. Thank you all for listening and participating. He's Bick, I'm Sat, Josh Salina producing. We're back at it again tomorrow. A lot to get to. An overrated, underrated Wednesday. We'll chat with Kevin Woodley as well. And yeah, stay tuned for what's next with the Canucks. When will they hire the next head coach? Will it be Manny Malhotra? We'll find out soon right here on the home of your Canucks, Sportsnet 650.
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6: At the Portman Bridge, watch for a stalled RV eastbound at the west end that has the right lane blocked, and also a crash in Surrey on 144th Street at 79th Avenue with northbound and southbound delays. Mr. Lube plus

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0: 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Here's Tyler Zickel.
1: What's up, C's fans, and welcome to the C's pregame show here on Sportsnet 650. I'm Chris Georges filling in for Tyler Zickel all week long here in the Spokane Valley as the Canadians look to start off this series on a high note, starting off with the Colorado Rockies affiliate in the Spokane Indians. Well, Vancouver entering this game 16-23, 14 games back of first base Eugene. Spokane coming up the rear in sixth place, 15-24, one game back of Vancouver. So something's got to give this week between these two teams, vying for kind of position among the bottom dwellers of the division, with Eugene clearly out in front. Taking a look at the standings, Eugene 30-9. They've kind of kept going with what they had last year in that second half, where they rolled to the second half title, ended up losing in the championship game to Everett, but looking good so far, 30-9 for the Giants affiliate. Everett's coming up next at 21-18. Then it's Tri-City at 19-20. They've lost four straight games. And then it's Vancouver and Hillsboro at 16-23 apiece before Spokane comes up in sixth with 15-24 record. Well, Johnny King against Jackson Cox tonight. Quite the pitching matchup. A couple of top-ranked guys. The Blue Jays' number four prospect in the left-hander, King. 19th-ranked Rockies prospect in Jackson Cox. We'll break down that pitching matchup later on in our pregame show. But what a ballpark this is in Spokane. First trip for me here this year. I was here three times last year. But what a ballpark. The closest thing in the Northwest League to rivaling Matt Bailey Stadium for kind of that iconic feel, but also mixing in the modern sort of side of things. We've seen it at the Nat in recent weeks, or especially this season, with the construction of the rooftop terrace in right field. That's nearing completion, set to be done for June, so looking forward to get that going. But just the renovations we've seen at the Nat and here at Avista Stadium over the last couple of years, new playing surface as well. Avista Stadium has a brand new video board that I'm seeing for the first time. It's pretty big out there. It's major league quality. Right now it's saying welcome to Bark in the Park night, which I'm just finding out right now is tonight. Of course, the Canadians at Nat Bailey will be having our dog day, as we call it, May 28th. So that one will be a fun one for sure. But dogs in the building tonight. I'm not seeing any as I lean over the high kind of harangue here to see if we can see any dogs, but not quite. They'll be here later on, but we'll see how that goes. But a lot of changes here at the ballpark, not just that video board. There was a fire in the concession stands over the offseason, so that's kind of in the works with kind of getting that going and getting that back up to speed. So now hearing from Bud Berrither before the game, media presence here for Spokane, and he was telling me it's close to getting up and ready, but limited concessions here at Avista Stadium, so just burgers and dogs, nothing else too crazy after that. And of course, we came in on the bus. I was riding the team bus along with the coaches and players, of course, yesterday, and quite the ride it was. You had a couple of stops, you know, a 7-hour ride, you mix in a couple stops and it ends up being 8 or 9 hours, but you know, you got to make sure your phone is at 100%. Unfortunately, mine was at about 81, 82 when I left Vancouver, so phone ended up dying with about an hour to go, but you know, just kind of twiddling my thumbs and watching some dust go by and some of those tumbleweeds as you see in this part of the country, but oh, it's beautiful nonetheless. You see the rolling hills in the background from our view here in the press box. Good stuff. Looking at the weather in Spokane for this week, looking solid here tonight, 19 degrees Celsius, that's 66 degrees Fahrenheit. Looking like at least partly sunny all week long. It's going to warm up a little bit as the week continues here. Looks like 21 the next 2 days, Wednesday and Thursday, before going up to 25 and then 27 for the weekend. So we'll have some summer temperatures. I've got a jacket here tonight with a little bit of breeze, but as the weekend comes around, it's going to be sunny skies and probably short sleeve t-shirts. So that should be a good time to end out this series as we look to win this series yet again for the Canadians. Their only series win this year for the C's is here at Avista Stadium, where they took 4 out of 6 from this team in April. So other than that, it's been series losses and series splits. So the Canadians looking to get back in the win column here this week. Well, let's take a look around the Northwest League schedule here for tonight. You've got Hillsboro at Eugene. That one's starting alongside our game at 6:35. Now, Eugene, hopefully they can get a couple more losses here, 30-9. The Canadians have actually fared better against the Giants affiliate than any other team in the Northwest League. And we'll see how Hillsboro does against them this week. Tri-City at Everett Memorial Stadium, formerly Funko Field. That game's going to be a half an hour later at 7:05. Now, Taylor Dollard getting the ball for Everett in that one. We saw him at the Nat a couple of weeks ago.

0: Well, around the Toronto Blue Jays organizational standings here, you've got the Yankees and Blue Jays underway right now, bottom six. You had Dylan Cease start that one, ran into a little bit of trouble there. He only lasted, now as my screen adjusts here. Well, I don't have it in front of me. Oh, there it is. 5 innings, 4 hits, 5 earned with 9 punch-outs. Kind of a typical Cease rough outing, if you want to call it that. Giving up the runs, but also having the strikeouts and pitch count just getting up there a little high. But now Jays are still in that ballgame. It's 5-3 New York, bottom of the six. Now, elsewhere in the organization, Single-A Dunedin rained out against Fort Myers. They'll make up that game on Thursday as part of a doubleheader. And you got Double-A New Hampshire in a battle with Hartford right now. That game's in the middle of the 10th. We've been keeping a close eye all season long of that Fisher Cats team, as pretty much the entire lineup, night in, night out, are former Vancouver Canadiens players from last season. Right now I'm seeing it middle of the 10th, 3-2 game in favor of the visiting Hartford Yard Goats. That's the Rockies affiliate. So you've got Rockies against Jays affiliate, both here in High A and in Double A today. Now, Victor Arias, Sean Keyes, and Eddie Micheletti do up for the Fisher Cats in the bottom of the 10th as they look to at least tie that game up and send it to 11, or possibly even walk it off and win it. Now, Triple A Buffalo has completed their game with Syracuse. They lost that one 9-5, so now an even 500 are the Bisons, and we'll see how they kind of do the rest of this week against Syracuse. Well, the Jays organization has produced a number of players from Vancouver that have gone all the way up. Of course, last year, Trey Savage, Mason Fluharty, Addison Barger, Davis Schneider, the big names. Of course, John Schneider, the manager, used to manage in Vancouver. But how about Adam Macko, a guy that was in Vancouver for the 2023 Northwest League Championship Series? He made his major league debut last night and pitched a clean inning. Really good stuff for him there. And as I was looking at this box score for the Blue Jays-Yankees game currently underway, I'm seeing Adam Macko pitching again. He went 2 outs, allowing 1 hit, and he struck out a batter. So back-to-back nights for the Slovakian-born Canadian Rays, Adam Macko. So good to see right there a couple of scoreless outings in his first 2 turns in a big league bullpen. Good stuff from Adam Macko. Well, let's take a quick break, and when we return, we're going to go through this pitching matchup. It's Johnny King against Jackson Cox, a couple of top-rated guys, and then we'll go through the lineups for today's game as we get set for the lid lifter of this 6-game series. Stay with us here on Sportsnet 650.
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1: 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Here's Tyler Zickel.
2: What's up, C's fans? Chris George is here with you for the C's pregame show. We're just about ready to get things going on a Tuesday night here in Spokane, Washington. Getting ready for the first of six games between these two teams, the Colorado Rockies affiliate and, of course, the Toronto Blue Jays affiliate, your Vancouver Canadiens. Now, Canadiens 16-23 entering play, Spokane 15-24. Touched on it earlier, but way back of first place Eugene and Vancouver looking to improve that road record. They're 6-9 on the road, where Spokane has actually played good ball at home. They're 8-7 compared to their road record of 7-17. As far as run differential goes, Vancouver, believe it or not, 7 games under .500, but they're +8 in run differential. Spokane, not so rosy of a story as far as the differential goes, -44 as they enter play tonight. Well, look, let's look at the pitching matchup for tonight's game. You got a couple of top-ranked guys. Let's start with number 19 Rockies prospect Jackson Cox. He's from Portland, Oregon, 22-year-old. He'll turn 23 at the end of the season. 6'2", 200-pounder. He was a second-rounder back in 2022 out of Touto Lake High School in Touto, Washington. And he starting his first turn here in Spokane after a 2023 season in single-A, dealt with injuries and missed the 24 season before returning to single-A Fresno in 25. So far, so good here in 2026. He's had 7 games and 6 of them starts, a 4.33 ERA, and some good strikeout numbers, 45 punch-outs in 35 and a third innings so far this year. So good stuff all the way around, and he typically goes a bit deeper into the outing than typical starting pitchers you see in this league. He's worked his way up. He went four, four, and then 4 2/3 his first three turns, including that last one against Vancouver here back in April, April 16th to be exact. He then went four one more time before getting stretched out a little bit. His last three starts, 6 innings, 7 innings, and then last time out, 5 2/3. So pitch count getting up a little bit more, closer to that 85-90 mark. We'll kind of expect that to be the case here tonight as well, but really good stuff as of late across those three starts. 3 earned runs the last time out and the previous 1 against Tri-City, that 7-inning appearance, and then 1 again against Eugene the time before. So just 5 earned runs across his last 18 innings. So pretty good stuff from Cox right there. We'll see how he ends up doing here against the Canadiens in the second turn of the season. Well, for the C's, it's prize pitching prospect Johnny King, 19-year-old. He's born July 26, so he won't turn 20 until later on this season. And just absolutely everything you could have asked for Johnny King. It was a mild surprise that he ended up with the Vancouver Canadiens to start the year just based on how young he is. We saw with Arjun Namala debuting at 19 with Vancouver, but pitchers are a little bit different, oftentimes kind of taken along a little bit slower. So quite the testament for Johnny King getting the nod here in Vancouver to start the year, and he hasn't disappointed at all. A 0.81 microscopic ERA so far through 7 turns in the rotation. He has watched his innings kind of eke up a little bit as it's gone along. He started off with 32 pitches in his first turn against Eugene to start off the season. That was on the home opener against the Emeralds, and his pitch count has come up and up since then. 32 on that first game, then 49, 54, 57, 56, 67, and then last time out, 69. That was his best start of the year. The first time he's completed 5 innings this year was against Everett last week at home. He allowed 3 hits, no walks, or rather 1 walk, with 8 punchouts. So a season-high innings and a season-high punchout total for Johnny King, but it's been absolutely remarkable to watch him this year. 33 strikeouts across 22 in a third inning, so really nice job for the left-hander, and looking forward to seeing him here tonight. Both of these starters have 2 start weeks coming up. They'll start here on Tuesday night, and then they'll wrap up the series on Sunday. Spokane and Vancouver, both with that 5-man rotation, meaning every week you've got 2 guys that'll go twice. Well, look, let's take a look at the lineups before we'll take one more break and return with first pitch here. Now, the Canadiens has penciled in from manager Jose Mayorga, has things looking like this. Peyton Williams, the first baseman, will lead off. He's coming off a nice series against Everett, 8 for 22 with a couple of doubles, his first triple of the year, and

0: 5 runs driven in with 4 free passes, so he'll return to that leadoff spot. Still looking for that first home run of the year, but I got a feeling this week in Spokane will be the time for P. Willie. Hitting second is Alexi Hernandez. He's the left fielder. He's coming off a 4-for-21 week, including a home run. Following him will be Carter Cunningham, the right fielder. He went 5-for-20 with 2 home runs last week, and of course, fresh off that Player of the Month award from April. Now hitting cleanup, the catcher Jacob Sharp. Only played 4 games last week, but he did have a home run and a couple driven in, 2-for-13 all told. 5 hitter is Tucker Thoman, the third baseman. He went 4-for-17 against Everett with 3 runs batted in and 3 walks last week. Hitting 6 is Maddox Latta, the shortstop. He went 5-for-17 with 4 runs last week. And rounding things up, the DH, Kendry Chirinos, 4-for-13 with a double and a couple RBI last week against Everett. Matt Scannell, the center fielder. We saw him make a number of nice plays in center field. 2-for-10 with the bat last week as well, with that opposite field home run into the Hey Y'all porch. That was his highlight of the week for sure. And rounding things out, Manny Beltre, the second baseman, another guy who went deep as well last week. 3 guys with home runs in that Sunday finale. It was Beltre, Scannell, and Carter Cunningham. All told for the week, Beltre 2-for-8 with that homer, 2 walks and 2 driven in with a couple of steals to boot. Well, on the other side for the Indians, as penciled in by manager Tom Soteris, leading off will be Tevin Tucker. He'll be DHing. He's coming off a 4-for-20 week last week against Hillsborough with 4 walks and a couple runs scored. Ronier Hernandez, the second baseman's up after that, 7-for-17 last week, 2 doubles, 5 walks, and 3 driven in. The best hitter for this Spokane team this year, undoubtedly the center fielder, Jacob Humphrey. He'll hit third in this one. He went 5-for-22 against Hillsborough with a home run, a couple driven in, and 3 runs scored, along with a stolen base. Cleanup hitter Ethan Hedges will be the third baseman. He'll be followed by Alan Espinal, the catcher. Espinal, a bit of a rougher show at the plate with a 1-for-12 showing, but that one hit was a home run, and he did take 4 free passes as well. Max Ballou will be the sixth hitter and be in right field in this one, 4-for-12 last week against Hillsborough. And rounding things out, the first baseman, Kevin Fitzer, who went 4-for-19 last series with a double, a couple runs scored, and a couple of walks. Robert Kalaz, the left fielder, hits 8. He went 6-for-21. And Kelvin Hidalgo, the shortstop, will round things out. He's coming off a good week as well, 6-for-19 with a triple, a run scored, and a couple of RBI. Well, just getting to that point, we're a few minutes away, scheduled first pitch at 6:35, so the calm before the storm, if you will. You've got the circle of kind of camaraderie over in right field with Johnny King getting his warm-up tosses in, and Jackson Cox the same thing. It looks like half the team for Spokane is watching their starting pitcher warm up. I haven't seen that one quite before, but well, you got to see your guy and support him from behind. Why not? As they get going here, Spokane is going to be wearing their white uniforms, white jerseys, white pants, and red caps. And the Canadians return with their black Mounties jerseys, gray pants, and black hats. It's kind of been remarkable with the jersey choices this year. Vancouver, usually there's one jersey they perform better in than another, and you have kind of the records as we keep tabs of in our game notes. But this year, Vancouver is not over 500 in any jersey this year. The closest one, you've got 2 500s in red, that's 3-3, as well as the gray, which they're also 3-3, but these black uniforms, 5-6, so a chance to move to 500 with a third sartorial choice, and this is the most worn jersey this year. This is the 12th time that the Canadians have wore these jerseys. Now, finally, before we say goodbye for the pregame show at least, let's take a look at the umpires. Brady Parrish will be behind the plate and Patrick McMorris manning the bases. Those will be our umpiring crew this week. They'll flip-flop all week long, so Patrick McMorris will take the plate tomorrow and Brady Parrish will take the bases. That's about it for our pregame show as we get ready for first pitch here at Avista Stadium. Just moments away, we'll take one more break and return with first pitch from Spokane, Washington. Stay with us.
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2: In Delta, the lights are still flashing red on Nordell Way at 112th Street. Use the always stop procedure there. And at the Portman Bridge, there's a stalled RV eastbound at the west end, blocking the right lane. Traffic is slow. 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
8: Good evening, Seas fans from Spokane, Washington, where it's just about that time for Vancouver Canadians baseball right here on Sportsnet 650. Hello and welcome, everyone. Chris George is here with you on a sunny Tuesday night as your Vancouver Canadians get set to open up a six-game series against the Colorado Rockies affiliate, the Spokane Indians. LCs open up this series at 16-23 and in a tie for fourth place in the Northwest League, while Spokane enters one game back at 15-24 and in sixth place. Well, we've got a great pitching matchup on tap in this one. Number four ranked Blue Jays prospect Johnny King on the bump for Vancouver. We'll talk more about him in the bottom half of this inning, but with the Indians also throwing a top prospect of their own, it's 19th ranked Rockies prospect Jackson Cox. He's getting his last few warm-up tosses going, so let's meet the Indians defense as penciled in by manager Tom Souteris. Left to right in the outfield for the Indians, Robert Kalas, Jacob Humphrey, who's been the best hitter for Spokane this year, and Max Belew in right field. Ethan Hedges is at the hot corner, Kelvin Hidalgo at shortstop, Roynier Hernandez at second base, and Kevin Fitzer at first base, with Alan Espinal doing the catching, all in support of Jackson Cox. Well, manager Jose Mayorga for the Canadians has his lineup looking like this. Leadoff man Peyton Williams will lead things off. He'll be followed by Alexi Hernandez and Carter Cunningham. Jacob Sharp, Tucker Thoman, and Maddox Latta make up the middle of the order for the Seas. And rounding things out, Kendry Chirinos, Matt Scannell, and Manny Beltre. Just getting going in this six-game series. Spokane mentioned it earlier, the last place team in this Northwest League at present at 15-24, but they have been good at home. 8-7 at home compared to a 7-17 mark. Vancouver entering 10-14 at home and 6-9 on the road. So looking to eke back closer to 500, at least away from Nat Bailey Stadium. Now, Peyton William, the hulking leadoff man, 6'5", 255 from Des Moines, Iowa, better known perhaps as the Iowa Meat Truck. He's stepping in and leading things off and starting off our series. Now Cox has what he likes. He's in the wind. Here comes the first pitch. It's just inside for ball one, and that's how we start off our ball game. Ball one to Peyton Williams, and we're underway at 6:35. A couple minutes tardy as he swings at the next one. It's now 1-1. Now 6:35, actually 6:40. I'm just realizing now my clock on my computer is a bit wrong here. Now, next pitch misses low and a breaking ball in the dirt. It's now two balls and one strike in favor of Peyton Williams. Now, P. Willie playing through his 25th game of the season with Vancouver. Next pitch from Cox is way outside and up, and that makes it 3-1. Now, Canadians in

their black Mounties jerseys with gray pants, red caps to go along with it. Next pitch from Cox. 3-1, fouled straight back towards us in the press box. That'll make it full, 3-2. I've talked a lot about catching a fly ball in a press box, and this is the spot for it, as a nice touch on the new video board here, the cracked window graphic on the video board. 3-2, popped up foul and out of play. Again, it remains full. Well, the netting here at Avista Stadium doesn't go high enough to prevent some foul balls hit directly backwards from reaching the press box. 3-2 pitch, swung on and missed. Nice breaking ball right there from Cox. Now, a good battle between Williams and Cox, but it goes the way of the pitcher for Spokane, and that's how we start off our ball game, with a swinging strikeout. Now, first strikeout for Cox, 19th-ranked Rockies prospect, and now the left fielder Alexi Hernandez will step in. Now, Alexi hit a home run last week at the Nat against Everett. That was a series split for the Seas. Swing and a miss on the first pitch. He was behind on that 96-mile-per-hour heater. He falls behind 0-1. A 32nd game of the year for Alexi. Line drive up the middle. That's going to get down for a hit and into center field. Jacob Humphrey's going to cut that off in the left center gap. Wide turn from Hernandez, but he'll stop right there. It's a one-out single for Alexi, and that's his 29th knock of the season. Now, good piece of hitting right there. After being late on that first fastball, Cox came back with a even faster one at 97 that Hernandez was ready for it the second time around, and he turned it around and deposited it into center field. So runner on first base, one away, and that'll bring up the left-handed hitting Carter Cunningham, now reigning player of the month in the Northwest League. First pitch, swing and a miss. Now, more good stuff for Carter last week. 5-for-20 against Everett at home with a couple of homers, a double, 5 runs scored, and 4 driven in. Next pitch, popped up foul, straight back and out of play. Now, second full season for Carter in Vancouver. Of course, was on the opening day roster last year, again here in 2026. And he's really came into his own as arguably the best hitter in the circuit this year. It seems like just a matter of time before we'll see Carter up to double A. Next pitch, just outside. Good take from CC right there, and it makes it 1-2. Now Carter patiently waiting the next pitch. Alexi's going on this one as it's nubbed towards first base, foul. We'll do it again on the 1-2, and Alexi will return to first. I mentioned that netting not going up quite far enough. The last time I was here at Avista Stadium last year, there was a foul ball that went right into the home broadcast booth and almost took off Mike Boyle's head. Now, Mike Boyle, longtime voice of the Spokane Indians. Next pitch, swung on and missed. Heavy fastball right there from Cox at 97, and he blew it by Carter. So a couple of swinging strikeouts sandwiching that single from Hernandez, and with two away, now the catcher Jacob Sharp will jump up to the plate. Oh, good stuff from Sharp this year. Missed some time due to injury, so only 17 games played, but 4 doubles, 2 homers, and 17 driven in. First pitch, hit a ton to left field. This is going way back. Collage just looks up and watches it fly. Jacob Sharp completely crushes this ball to left field. And just like that, it's 2-0 Canadians. Way to start things off with a bang right there for the Seas. They jump ahead of Spokane, and what a way to start the series. A third home run of the year for Jacob Sharp. Give him 19 RBI. So now more RBI than games played for the catcher. Now first pitch swinging, and he didn't miss that fastball from Cox. Now Tucker Thoman now up. He takes a strike. Now nice work right there from the Canadians. A couple of strikeouts. Now that single put Hernandez at first, as the next one is blown by again. Now 0-2. Now, always nice to come away from innings with runs, especially when you can get base runners on with less than 2 outs and cash them.
Next pitch is swung on and missed. So Cox with a little bit of revenge against the Canadians, but a two-run shot from Jacob Sharp opens up the scoring early here. First game of our series here at

0: Vista Stadium. It's 2-0 Vancouver. Johnny King on the mound after this.
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4: I was a competitive skater, and that journey took me to the Olympics. 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It just means being smart about your movement and equipment. And that's where Kintec comes in. 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Staying active means my independence and my freedom. 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
0: We welcome you back to Avista Stadium in Spokane, Washington, as Johnny King, the top-ranked Blue Jays prospect, takes the hill for the Canadians here in the bottom of the first inning with a 2-0 lead, thanks to catcher Jacob Sharp's two-run home run in the top half of this inning. Now King getting ready to face Tevin Tucker, the leadoff man for Spokane. He'll be followed by Roynier Hernandez, Jacob Humphrey, and then middle of the order, Ethan Hedges, Alan Espinal, Max Ballou, and rounding things out, Kevin Fitzer, Robert Kalaz, and Kelvin Hidalgo. King's in the wind. Here's the first pitch. Fastball inside, taken for ball one. Now, it would be quite the understatement to say that Johnny King's 2026 campaign has been fantastic so far. It's been unbelievable. Next pitch fouled off to even things up at one. How about a sub-1 ERA across seven starts? Now that pitch count has continued to lengthen for King as the season has gone along. Now, not surprisingly, the Blue Jays taking things slow with the 19-year-old left-hander. 1-1 pitch way outside. It's now two balls and a strike. Now King's pitch count started at 32 in his first time out. That was the home opener against Eugene. It's crept up from there. Next pitch, taken low, 3-1. Now 49 against Eugene later on that week, and then he was in the 50s for his next three starts. Well, his last two starts, 67 and 69 pitches. See how long he can go today. 3-1 pitch, way outside. It's a five-pitch walk as Tevin Tucker works it against King, and Spokane has a base runner here early in the first inning. So now the second baseman, Roynier Hernandez, will step up with a runner on first base and nobody away. Let's take a look at the defense as penciled in by manager Jose Mayorga. It's Alexi Hernandez, Matt Scannell, and Carter Cunningham left to right in this spacious outfield. Tucker Thoman at third base, Maddox Latta at short, Manny Beltrays at the keystone, and Peyton Williams at first base with Jacob Sharp doing the catching. Runner thought about going and a breaking ball just upstairs for ball one. Now we had a bluff step right there from Tevin Tucker at first base. A lefty-lefty battle. King against Hernandez. Next pitch, fastball in there for a strike. Now Hernandez, 5'10", 180 from Valencia, Venezuela. A pretty big lead for Tucker over there. Not going. Ground ball to the right side. That's going to squeak through into right field. Tucker around second. Thought about going to third. Now pumps the brakes, and he will return just in time. Now a throw from Carter came in to Maddox Latta, who attempted a tag of Tucker, but just a little bit too late. So it's a seeing-eye single from Roynier Hernandez, and now runners on first and second. A little bit of adversity for Johnny King. Mentioned those numbers earlier. He hasn't really faced a whole lot this year. I think you got to go back to his first start.

the year, that one against Eugene, the home opener, where he only pitched the one inning and threw 32 pitches. Now, other than that, it's been pretty smooth sailing. Bunts laid down third base side, and that'll push foul for strike one. Now, this is Jacob Humphrey, not a guy you'd expect to bunt. Easily the best hitter on this Spokane team this year so far. Now, far and away, with his batting average in pretty much every offensive category, .324 batting average, four homers, 14 driven in. First and second, nobody away. Next pitch. Popped up in the infield. Now, this is exactly what King wants, an infield fly. They're just going to let this drop, Manny Beltre is. Now, the infield fly was called, so no easy double play right there. Of course, that's why the infield fly rule exists. Now, otherwise, if you have first and second, none out, and Manny Beltre lets that drop, you can throw it to third, throw it to second in time for an easy double play. But now the base umpire, Patrick McMorris, all over that, calling the infield fly. So one out, still runners on first and second. Now first pitch breaking ball is over for a strike. That's Ethan Hedges, the third baseman, now up. Now, I usually would just write P4 on an infield fly, but now since that ball dropped, I feel obligated to write IF instead. Fastball upstairs will miss, and that's ball one. Now Hedges playing through his 36th game of the year for Spokane. Almost a hit per game, 33 knocks in those 35 games. Now some good slugs, 7 doubles and 4 homers go along with 17 driven in. Now big RBI spot right here against King. Swing and a miss. Nice fastball at 94 right there from Johnny. So one ball and two strikes against Hedges. Really nice weather so far here. Sun shining, a little bit of breeze. Foul off on the next one from Hedges. He stays alive and keeps things at 1-2. Now 19 degrees Celsius, that's 66 degrees Fahrenheit, and nothing but sun here in the Spokane Valley. And expecting to have warm temperatures all week long. I just looked at the forecast not so long ago during our pregame show, and temperatures close to 30 degrees Celsius by this weekend. Check swing on a breaking ball inside. They'll appeal, but he did not go around, according to Patrick McMorris. Now, Patrick McMorris, no known relation to Canadian snowboarding sensation Mark McMorris. Now, this will be our crew here all week. Patrick McMorris manning the bases. Brady Parrish behind the plate. Next pitch, swing and a miss. Nice job from Johnny King. And a really nice job coming back from the two base runners, a walk and a single. Now he's now induced an infield pop-up and a strikeout now, and he's poised to get out of it with Alan Espinal coming up. Now first strikeout for King. Now that's strikeout number 34 in the season. He entered play 33 strikeouts in 22 and a third innings, well over a strikeout an inning. So the catcher Espinal now up, 27th game of the year for him. First pitch breaking ball over for a strike. Now that curveball, the bread and butter for Johnny King. Drew rave reviews coming out in the draft. And a certain

only playing in pro ball so far. Next pitch. Nubbed foul towards the Canadiens dugout and quickly 0-2. A change up that time from King. Low to mid-90s on the fastball, and he's got that lollipop curve that gets a lot of swing and miss. He'll also mix in that changeup to keep hitters honest. Now one pitch away from getting out of it right here. Here it comes. Line drive just off the glove of the shortstop, Ladin into left field. One run's going to come across to score. The throw into second will be late to try to backpick the runner. So that'll go down as an RBI single for Alan Espinal, and it's now 2-1. Now, hard hit ball, 99 miles an hour off the bat for the catcher Espinal. And it looked like Maddox Latta at short had a chance to make a play on it. He leapt and just went off the leather of his glove and into left field, so just got a piece of it. Now, Tucker came around to score.

0: A single opened up this inning. Then he had an infield fly on the pop-out to second base before a swinging strikeout. Then Alan Espinal, an RBI single, makes it 2-1. Now Hernandez now on his feet, and it looks like he will indeed stay in this game. He's going to walk it around a little bit. He's right behind second base here currently. Now, no real idea of what could have happened there. Out of respect, anyone dealing with an injury, no replay shown. So some early scoring here to open up our series. 2-1 game. Johnny King would love to get out of things right here. He's got a lefty-lefty battle with the right fielder, Max Ballou. The runners on first and second, two away. Curveball misses low, ball one. Now, we saw Max Ballou at the end of last year come up here to Spokane. He's been with them from opening day this year as well. Next pitch. Fastball fouled straight back to even the count up at one. Now, Ballou from the University of Texas. Now, the Rockies have had a number of players come through their system, and specifically here in Spokane, that were former Longhorns. Now, they've got LeBaron Johnson, the right-handed reliever, also from the University of Texas. And who could forget Jared Thomas? He was an Indian last year. Fastball upstairs makes it 2-1. Now, Jared Thomas was one of the best hitters in this league last year. I spent about 50, 60 games here in Spokane before getting the call up to Double A. Now, injuries have prevented him from playing a game so far in 2026. Curveball, line drive, a couple of hoppers to second, and misplayed initially from Beltre, but he recovers and makes the throw over in time for out number three, but not before a walk and a couple of hits. Get one back for Spokane. It's still 2-1 Vancouver as we head to the second inning. Stay with us here on Sportsnet 650.
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0: Seas offense looking to keep up what they started in the first inning, a two-run shot from Jacob Sharp. And although Spokane got one run back, they're looking to add on right here. We've got Maddox Lotta, Kentry Chirinos, and Matt Scannell do up for the Seas with a 2-1 lead. Now Jackson Cox back on the mound for Spokane. His first pitch is in there for a late strike call. It starts things off 0-1 on the shortstop for the Seas. Now 27th game of the year for Lotta, former Cal State Fullerton player. Fastball in there again. It's quickly 0-2. In the hole here, 0-2. Fastball got him for strike three. Now three straight watch strikes from Maddox Lotta. Backwards K is the fourth of the evening already for the right-hander Cox. So with one away, that'll bring things to the DH, Kendry Chirinos. Now Chirinos playing through his 20th game of the year. Missed a little bit of time due to injuries, but he's been a key cog over the last week or two here for the Canadians. A couple of home runs, a triple, three doubles. He watches a strike here.

0: Chirinos from Bacaquero, Venezuela. Swings wildly on the next breaking ball, and he's quickly behind 0-2. Now Cox working very quickly. Next pitch. And that's way off the plate. It makes it 1-2. Now Cox gets that ball back and pretty much immediately fires it. Notice it after that home run from Jacob Sharp. Fastball inside. Nice job from Chirinos working this count. It's now even at 2. Cox in the wind. 2-2s off the plate. So 0-2 to 3-2 from Kenji Chirinos. Now sun's still shining here in Spokane. Sun-splashed outfield. Most of the infield is shaded, though. Fastball got him for strike 3. Back-to-back backwards Ks for Jackson Cox, and he's already up to 5 strikeouts. Now, matter of fact, every out that's been recorded from the Spokane defense has been by way of the strikeout. Now, when you're up 2-1, you'll take it with a single and a 2-run homer, but the Canadians perhaps a little bit too passive here this inning as the first pitch misses low to Scannell. Now 28th game of the year for Matt Scannell in a Vancouver Canadiens uniform. 1-0, swing and a miss, 0-2. Now scratch that, E on me. First pitch was low, it's now 1-1. I just got used to Jackson Cox throwing strikes. 1-1 pitch is a breaking ball upstairs to make it 2-1. Now keeping our eye on the Blue Jays score as the next one is fouled off. So now 2 balls and 2 strikes. Now Blue Jays, after losing their lid lifter against the Yankees, down 5-3 in the 9th right now. Swing and a miss at the next one. More good stuff from Jackson Cox. 3 strikeouts this inning. He's now K'd 4 consecutive. He's now up to 6. Every out he's recorded through 2 innings has been a strikeout, but the Canadians do lead 2-1 as we head to the bottom of the 2nd with Johnny King back on the mound after this.
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2: In Delta, the lights are flashing red at the intersection of Nordell Way and 112th Street. Use the all-way stop procedure there. And at the Portman Bridge, still a stalled RV eastbound at the west end in the right lane. Own your home? 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In the 1130 News Traffic Center, I'm Gavin Lopez-Smith.
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0: Back to work for left-hander Johnny King in the 2nd inning with a 2-1 lead. He'll do battle with 7-8-9 for the Spokane Indians here in this inning, starting with Kevin Fitzer, the first baseman. Now, first pitch from King is way outside on the fastball, and it starts things off 1-0. Well, I'm Chris Georges, filling in for Tyler Zickel all week long here from Spokane, Washington. A beautiful ballpark, sun shining. Next pitch, misses inside, 2-0. I think pound for pound, the best road city, outside of Vancouver, of course, but that's our home season. Next one misses low.

So now 3-0 quickly. Now, definitely the closest thing to Vancouver in the Northwest League with this ballpark, the history here, the Hall of Famers that have come through. 3-0 is over for a strike, poured in with a fastball. Now, you also, like the Nat, you have some modern amenities that have kind of come through in these last few years. Next pitch, fouled off, so now it's full. Now 3-0 to 3-2 for Johnny King. Now brand spanking new video board out in left center field. Looking sharp out there. 3-2. Fouled off again. Now, one of my favorite touches about this press box as well, the fact that it's so high up, you can really get a great vantage point of the entire vista behind the stadium, behind the outfield wall. Does make seeing up and down strikes a little difficult, though. Breaking ball popped up. Shallow right field. Coming on is Carter Cunningham. He'll call off his second baseman, Beltre, and make the catch. A nice job right there from Johnny King. Fell behind 3-0 on Fitzer, but then fired four straight strikes, two of them foul balls, before inducing that weak pop-up. So an F9 starts things off in the bottom of the second, and now Robert Collaz, the left fielder, jumps up to the plate. First pitch from King. Fastball outside. It's 1-0. Now 34th game of the season for Robert Collaz. And one of the top prospects on this team. Now time is called. Jacob Sharp, the catcher for the Seas, who hit that two-run homer in the first inning, will go out and talk to his pitcher. Now, six top-ranked prospects, that's top 30 per MLB pipeline on the Spokane Indians team. Now, Robert Collaz is the top-ranked at number 5.

0: 6'2", 205-pounder. He was an international free agent signing in 2023 out of the Dominican Republic. Well, still just 20 years old. Next pitch. Fouled off again, and that'll make things 1-1 on Colas. Now, this has been a nice start for Johnny King so far. He's battled. It doesn't seem like maybe he has his best stuff so far, but like most professional pitchers have to do from time to time, you got to find your way through it. He gets a swinging strikeout right here. It's now 1-2. Now, you're not always going to have that strikeout stuff, that wipeout stuff. Got to find a way to battle and grind your way through outings sometimes. Curveball laced into left field. Shading his eyes and watching on one bounce is Alexi Hernandez. That's going to fall in for a single with one away. A nice piece of hitting for Colas there. 104 miles an hour off the bat. It's a hard hit single with one away and bring things to Kelvin Hidalgo, the shortstop. Now Hidalgo will complete the first turn through manager Tom Soteras' order. Now Soteras, first year manager for the Spokane squad. Now we're used to seeing Robinson Cancel these last few years. First pitch, swing and a miss on a 94-mile-per-hour heater, and King jumps ahead 0-1. Now Cancel, of course, the manager in the 2024 season. That's when Spokane beat the Canadians in the Northwest League Championship game. Quick pickoff to first. They almost had him, but it bounced out of the glove of Peyton Williams. How lightning quick pickoff move from Johnny King. Just kind of lifted that back leg and threw over. Now, it may have caught Peyton off guard as well. One strike pitch. Bunting and flying it up here in the press box. I think that got up in the press box. Now, that's just what I'm asking for, but didn't think it would come on a bunt. Bunt attempt from Kelvin Hidalgo ends up in the press box on the other side. Hopefully everyone's all right. I think that's over by the official score on the other side. 0-2, got him for strike three. 95-mile-per-hour heater dotted on the inside part of the zone. Nice job from Johnny King. He responds after that single, and he strikes out Kelvin Hidalgo looking. So strikeout number two for King, and that'll turn things to the top of the lineup in Tevin Tucker. Runner on first base with two away. I got a crazy feeling that I'm going to have a chance to catch one of these foul balls this week. First pitch to Tucker, misses low, ball one. That seems like every game there's at least one that flies up here. And to think, if the net was, say, 3 or 4 inches higher, I think it would probably eliminate almost every ball that's hit up here. Next pitch, lined into center field, but Matt Scannell has a lead on it, and he'll make the catch for out number three. So a nice job from Johnny King. He works around a one-out single and gets out of it unscathed as we're through two innings here at Avista Stadium. 2-1 Vancouver. Bats will look to add on after this. Stay with us.
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2: Manny Beltre set to lead things off for the Canadians in the top of the third inning. He'll be followed by leadoff man Peyton Williams and Alexi Hernandez as the Seas look to add on. They lead 2-1 as we start this frame, but the starter for Spokane, Jackson Cox, has been magnificent. He gave up a single and a homer in that first inning, but otherwise, he struck at everybody else. Six Ks through two. A little bit of a delay here, as home plate umpire Brady Parrish is scribbling down some notes on the third base side of the bag right now. I'm not sure what the delay is for. It looks like a pitch clock violation, perhaps, as Parrish looks up here. And we are going to get a argument. It looks like Tom Soteris, the manager for Spokane, is going to come out and have a word. I couldn't see what happened really there, but a pitch clock violation to start the inning. Soteris is incensed right now, talking with Parrish. I'm not so incensed that he's going to get thrown out of this game, but just kind of befuddled as to how you can call that before the inning even started. You know, talk continues here. Manny Beltre just kind of standing there waiting to get things going. He's now going to distance himself from the plate and just get a couple of swings in. And finally, there goes the conversation, and Soteris will trot back to his dugout. So Manny Beltre jumps in against Cox. We're ready to go here in the third. First pitch, inside for ball one. Now, rather, ball two after that pitch clock violation. Now, next pitch finds the zone. It's 2-1. Now, 28th game of the year for Beltre. Now, the Invivienda Dominican Republic native. Next pitch lofted into right field. Medium depth for Max Ballou. Comes in a step now and makes the catch for out number one. So F9 goes Beltre, and that completes the first turn through manager Jose Mayorga's order. He'll turn things to Peyton Williams, the leadoff man. Now, he worked a nice at-bat in the first inning. You know, saw seven pitches, but did strike out. That was the first strikeout victim for Cox. First pitch, breaking ball just outside for ball one. Now, we have seen the high strikeout totals for Cox for most of the season. Next pitch, swung in and missed, 1-1. Now, he struck out 9 twice, 8 once, and 7 twice. He's already at 6. Popped up foul. Third base side, that's going to get out of play. So one ball and two strikes. Oh, fans on strikeout watch yet again here. P. Willie looking to just put something in play. 1-2. Breaking ball falls low to even the count at 2. Now, the Blue Jays have fallen to the New York Yankees 5-4, so back-to-back losses against the Yankees as Peyton Williams swings through a fastball at 97, so 7 strikeouts for Cox. So 2 quick outs for the Canadians here in the third inning, and that'll bring things to the left fielder Alexi Hernandez. Now, Hernandez, a single and a run scored in the first inning, came around to score on that Jacob Sharp moonshot home run to left. First pitch, breaking ball way out in front was Hernandez at strike one. Now, that single for Alexi, his 29th of the year, and he came across for his 21st time. Now, breaking ball falls outside this time to even it up at one. Now, Alexi has been a welcome addition to the lineup. Minor league rule 5 draft acquisition as he laces this ball to left field, right at Robert Kalaz, and it's over his head. Now, he had his glove up for a moment like he had it, and it hits off the wall. Alexi into second. The throw will be late, and it's going to be a double for Alexi Hernandez with two away. And perhaps a deke there from Robert Kalaz. We'll take a look at the replay. Now, ball hit sharply, to be certain, at 103 from Hernandez. And much like Kalaz did on the two-run shot from Jacob Sharp, he put his glove up right in front of his face. Now, this time, I was fooled. I thought he had it. Ended up one hop in the wall. So a runner at second base

0: Carter Cunningham at the dish. He fouls it off first base side on the first pitch. So that's a 2-for-2 day so far for Alexi Hernandez. I'd love to scratch across a run here. Runner in scoring position with two away. Right guy at the plate, too. 0-1 is outside. It's now 1-1. Thirty-ninth game of the year for Carter Cunningham. He's played in 39 of 40 games for the Seas. It reminds me of Atlanta Braves first baseman Matt Olson, just a guy you can plug in day in, day out. Late on the fastball here, 96 miles an hour, and it's 1-2. Of course, Carter can play the outfield as well. You'll see him in right field more often than not. Also first base. 1-2, swing and a miss. Jackson Cox picks up strikeout number 8, and he pitches around a two-out double from Alexi Hernandez. On to the bottom of the third with Johnny King back to work after this. It's 2-1 Vancouver.
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0: We welcome you back to Avista Stadium in Spokane, Washington, Seas fans, where the Canadians lead 2-1 in the bottom of the third with left-hander Johnny King back to work. Now King will do battle with Roynier Hernandez to start things off. 2-3-4 for the Indians. First pitch, swung on and missed. Now King gave up a run in the first inning where he gave up a walk and two singles. A fairly clean second inning, just one single allowed. 0-1 pitch, fouled off to quickly make it 0-2 on Hernandez. Now two-run shot from Jacob Sharp in the first inning. Now that's the difference so far as the Canadians lead by that one-run margin. King on that third base side of the rubber. 0-2. Fastball, got him for strike three. Good afternoon, good evening, and good night as Roynier Hernandez heads back to the bench, that is. Oh, nice strikeout right there from Johnny King. That's number 3 for him. Hasn't had the totals that his counterpart Jackson Cox has had. He has 8 through 3 innings. But more importantly, King's got the lead right now. So here's Jacob Humphrey, the center fielder. First pitch, chopper to third base, two-hopper snagged from Toman. He throws over to first in time, and just like that, it's two away after the 5-3 putout. So here's the third baseman, Ethan Hedges, now up. He struck out in the first inning. Now one strikeout in each stanza so far for King. Now touched on that pitch count earlier, how it's gone up and up as the season's gone along. Of course, the Canadians looking to take things slow with their prize left-handed starter. Next pitch falls over for a strike. Cox in the wind. 0-1 pitch. Line drive into left.

0: Left center field. Going back is Matt Scannell. Has a beat on it in the gap, and he'll make the catch for out number three. Nice job for Johnny King. His first 1-2-3 inning as he picks up his third strikeout of the evening. We're off to the fourth inning with the Canadians still leading 2-1.
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0: 2-1 Canadians in the top of the fourth inning with Jacob Sharp set to lead things off for the Seas. He hit his two-run home run in that first inning, which has proved to be the difference so far in this lid lifter. A first game of six here from Spokane. First pitch from Jackson Cock, a breaking ball over for a strike, and it's 0-1. Now, Cox has been magnificent on the mound for the Indians. Eight strikeouts across three innings. Breaking ball off the plate now, and it'll make it 1-1. Well, makes it even more impressive that Jacob Sharp was able to barrel up that fastball he saw in his first plate appearance. Next pitch popped up on the infield, foul territory, first base side, and that'll be caught behind the plate by the catcher, Alan Espinal. So a P2 starts things off in the fourth, and with one away, the third baseman, Tucker Thoman, now comes up. Now Thoman, the third strikeout victim for Cox to end the first inning. Yeah, look for a better result right here. Yeah, right-handed throwing Cox against the left-handed hitting Thoman. First pitch. Fastball check swing as it misses low for ball one. Now, in between innings, I was checking in on that AA New Hampshire Fisher Cat score. Next one is in there for a strike on the fastball at 95 to even the count up at one. Well, the Fisher Cats, with their backs against the wall in this one twice, they were down 2-1 in the bottom of the ninth. Next pitch, hit on the ground to second base. Hernandez has it and bobbles it for a moment, throws it over to first now just in time to get Thoman for out number two. So a bobble, but no error for Hernandez as he does a nice job recovering in time and throws just in time to get Thoman. Two quick outs, and now the shortstop, Maddox Latta. Well, down 2-1 in the ninth, none other than Adrian Pinto comes up and delivers an RBI double. Now, Tyler Zickel and I, one of our favorite players that have come through Vancouver. Of course, he was a C last year. Dealt with some injury issues. Now he's up in AA doing his thing. First pitch over for a strike to Latta. Well, in extra innings, the Yard Goats, the AA affiliate of the Rockies, scored one. But the Fisher Cats able to walk that off in the bottom of the 10th. Next pitch, swing and a miss from Latta. It's quickly down 0-2. How about a bases-loaded walk from Aaron Parker to tie the game, and then a bases-loaded ground ball that won the game on a walk-off from Jay Harry. Next pitch inside, ball one. Now, they will appeal down the line, but no swing, according to Patrick McMorris, the base ump. Now, we talked about it earlier, but that AA New Hampshire Fisher Cats team just littered with 2025 Vancouver Canadians. Foul ball in the next one from Latta straight back and keeps things right at 1-2. Now, some C's pitchers also showing in that game. How about Mason Olsen, who was on the open

0: opening day roster here in 2026. He started that game. He went five. Next pitch is upstairs, 2-2. Now one-run ball over five for Olson, and then it was Aaron Munson, Irv Carter, Kai Peterson, and Nate Garko who got the win. He's now 4-0 in the year. Fastball just low for ball three. Now TrackMan confirms just low of the zone, and a nice job from Latta working this full. Started things off 0-2, trying to battle with two outs. Next pitch from Cox. Swing and a miss. 1-2-3 inning. And the ninth strikeout picked up from the number 19 Rockies prospect sends us to the bottom of the fourth, where the Canadians still lead 2-1. Stay with us. Johnny King back on the mound after this.
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0: Quickly moving game here to Vista Stadium in Spokane. Johnny King back on the mound for his fourth inning of work, and he's staked to a 2-1 lead. He'll face the middle of the lineup for the Indians here, starting with catcher Alan Espinal. Now, good stuff from King. It seems like he's got better and better as this game has gone along. Faced some traffic in that first inning with three base runners, but just one base runner allowed in that second, and then a 1-2-3 third. First pitch popped up in the infield. Now, this should be an easy play. Who wants it? Maddox Lotta, the shortstop, looks like he's under it, and he is indeed. He'll make the catch for out number one. So one pitch, one out from Johnny King. Retires Espinal and sends us to the right fielder, Max Belew. Now Belew grounded out to second in his first trip to the plate. I kind of mentioned it earlier that Johnny King maybe doesn't have that swing and miss stuff that we've seen in some of the other starts that he's had. As the first one is upstairs for ball one. And some of that could just be the Indians players going after Johnny early on in the count and maybe putting the ball in play a little bit more. I've really nice, like the composure that he's shown so far in this game. Now popped up towards us in the press box. It goes over my head, and it's now quickly one ball and one strike. Now we touched on the Blue Jays' loss to the Yankees. How about Adam Macko, former Vancouver Canadian, 2023 Northwest League champion, Adam Macko, that is. Now making his Major League debut against the Yankees yesterday. Fastball's outside. It's 2-1. Now he pitched a scoreless, clean inning of relief in yesterday's game, and he actually pitched again tonight. So back-to-back nights out of the bullpen for Macko. Next pitch, breaking ball falls low, 3-1. Now it's made the waves a little bit that Adam Macko, the firstborn Slovakian major leaguer in MLB history. Not quite the story. Slovakia to Ireland to Canada. Next pitch outside. It's a five-pitch walk to Max Belew. He'll trot down to first base with one away, and now the first baseman, Kevin Fitzer, comes up. Well, Macko considers himself Canadian now, especially because he resides in Vancouver long-term, but a pretty remarkable story there. First MLB player from Slovakia. However, that would be

0: slightly misleading. Of course, there was Elmer Vallow. Who could forget? First pitch, misses low, ball one to Fitzer. Well, Elmer Vallow, born in Rybnik, Slovakia, but at the time it was still Czechoslovakia. So that doesn't, I guess, count the same way as just Slovakia, even though it is modern-day Slovakia. But either way, Adam Mako, either the first Slovakian or the second, and that's pretty good company, too. Elmer Vallow playing 20 years in the big leagues. Midway through, he had military service in 44 and 45. He played from 40 to 61, six different teams. Short mound visit's over. Popped up pretty well hit to right field, but Carter Cunningham has a beat on it now, and he'll make the catch for out number two. So Ballou will return to first base, now two away for the left fielder Robert Collaz. Now Fitzer has flew out to right field twice now. And Collaz did single the last time up, so one for one, playing through his 34th game of the year. Now the fifth-ranked Rockies prospect against the fourth-ranked Blue Jays prospect. First pitch, fouled off, strike one. Now Collaz still kind of putting things all together. Now both of these guys, King and Collaz, both wearing number 44, and both of them the top-ranked prospect in their respective organizations. Next pitch is upstairs, ball one. Now, 44 is a solid number. Perhaps not represented enough in the big leagues. Next pitch from King. Fastball upstairs and away. It's now two balls and one strike in favor of the left fielder, Collaz. Now, I've always been a big 25 guy. 2-5 alive. Now, maybe it was growing up in the era of sluggers, Barry Bonds, Mark McGwire, Sammy Sosa, Andrew Jones. This has popped up in the air into right center field. Tailing a little bit here as Cunningham goes back and he makes the catch just shy of the track. Nice job from Carter Cunningham out there in right field. The wind got a hold of that fly ball and kept carrying it, but nothing to show for it here. They just managed a walk to Spokane, but Johnny King just keeps doing what he does. Another scoreless inning here as we head to the fifth inning with Vancouver still up by one.
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0: Kenji Chirinos starts things off for the Canadians in the top of the fifth inning. Good ball game so far, 2-1 in favor of the visiting Seas as Chirino takes inside for ball one. Now Jackson Cox, the starter for Spokane, has been excellent. Next pitch fouled off, it's 1-1. Now a two-run home run for Jacob Sharp in that first inning. Now that has been the difference so far as Jackson Cox has collected 9 strikeouts through 4. Now fastball here and he's poised to maybe pick up another one. It's now 1 and 2.

0: on Chirinos. Now, heavy fastball at 97 right there from Cox. 1-2. Swing and a miss indeed. Double-digit strikeouts for Jackson Cox. Now, that's the first time he's collected double digits. He twice this year struck out 9, once against Eugene and once against Tri-City. But he's up to 10 here in 4 1/3 innings. And that'll bring up Matt Scannell, the center fielder. First pitch breaking ball over for a strike. Another breaking ball, but this one outside to Scannell as he sees it tie up at 1. Now looking around the Northwest League, Hillsboro up 1-0 on Eugene. That game's in the middle of the 5th inning. And Tri-City up 4-0 on Everett. Swing and a miss on the fastball, 96 that time. Scannell was behind it, and he's behind in the count now, 1-2. Next pitch. Just got a piece of that did Scannell to keep staying alive here. It's 1-2. Now this start reminding me a little bit of David Guerra's start from Sunday afternoon where he went 3 2/3 and struck out 10. Lofted in the center field, medium depth. Now coming in a couple steps is Jacob Humphrey, and he'll make the catch on the run for out number 2. So F8 will bring us to Manny Beltre, the 9-hitter. And he flew out to right field in his first trip to the plate. This will complete the second turn through the order for manager Jose Mayorga. Now, pretty tough to strike out 10 in under 4 innings. Now, 10 strikeouts out of a possible 11 outs. Swing and miss for Beltre on the first one. He falls behind 0-1. Now, that was 10 out of 11 outs. Now, Cox has 10 out of 14 outs right now. Another swing and a miss on the breaking ball. That breaking ball has been very sharp for the number 19 Rockies prospect. He pairs that with an upper 90s fastball. 0-2. Hit hard on the left side. A sliding catch from Ethan Hedges. He gets up and throws perfectly over to first base. What a play from the hot corner from Ethan Hedges. And it's another 1-2-3 inning from the right-handed starter Jackson Cox. Midway point here in Spokane. We're off to the bottom of the 5th with the Canadians up 2-1.
1: Stella, what do seeing your favorite artist perform and shopping for engagement rings have in common?
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1: Just over the hour mark in Spokane, Washington, as this first game of six here in Spokane. And Johnny King taking the mound for his fifth inning of work for the Canadians, up 2-1. First pitch, chop, third base side foul. And it'll start things off 0-1 on the shortstop, Kelvin Hidalgo. Now, quickly moving game so far in this one. Now, the pitching matchup has lived up to the hype. Jackson Cox and Johnny King, a couple of top-ranked arms. Next pitch, fastball, swung right through at 94. And King quickly up 0-2. Now, Johnny doesn't have the strikeout numbers that his counterpart has, just three across four innings, but very efficient with his pitching. 0-2, bounced into the plate, and it'll make it 1-2. Now, the second strikeout that Johnny picked up was of Hidalgo. That was a looking strikeout in the second. Now, pitch count still manageable for the left-handed prize pitching prospect. 1-2. Fastball outside left for ball two. Now, that last pitch for Johnny, the 61st of the outing. I touched on it pregame, but 66 and 69, his last two starts. Those were the season highs. Swing and a miss on the next one. A high fastball blown right by him from Johnny King, and he picks up his fourth strikeout in the first strike in the first out in the fifth. So he's K'd Hidalgo twice. And that'll bring things to the top of the lineup again in Tevin Tucker. So it completes two turns through manager Tom Soteris' order. Now Tucker now 0-for-1, lined out to center field. Back in the first inning, he walked and came around to score. That's the only run for the Indians. Breaking ball off the plate, taken for ball one. Now Johnny has looked better and better as this game has gone along. Next pitch, fastball, squaring a bunt, but taking ball two instead is Tucker. Now, you got to think this is the last inning for King. Now up to 63 pitches. Probably don't want him to get too high into the 70s in this outing. Breaking ball upstairs, ball three. Now, it seems fair to think that that pitch count can continue to come up and up, but incrementally. I don't think you want him too much over 70 in this one as the next pitch is poured over for a strike, 3-1. Every other game in the Blue Jays organization has gone final. Jays losers 5-4 to the Yankees. That's back-to-back losses. And now 13 games back of the top spot in the AL East. Next pitch, taken low, ball four. So Tevin Tucker works a five-pitch walk with one out. He'll trot down to first base, and the second baseman, Roynier Hernandez, comes up now. Now, second walk of the game for Tucker. And with that, the Canadiens' bullpen getting loose. Now, my first time grabbing the binoculars so far in the week. Now, we've got a right-hander down there. It's none other than Holden Wilkerson. And a pickoff to first, and they got him. What a job from Johnny King. He gives up the walk, and then right away picks off Tevin Tucker. I looked down for a split second. When I looked back up, Peyton Williams was laying that tag down. We'll see if we got a replay in the booth here. Now, we did see it earlier in this game that Johnny King just had a devilishly quick pickoff move. Didn't get him that time, but did this time. Line drive to third base, past the dive of Tucker Thoman. That's going to get into the corner. Around first base and coming over into second base. That's going to be a stand-up double with two outs. Now, nice piece of hitting right there. And that's going to be a double for Tommy Hoff. So two outs, runner on. Tommy Hoffe, I correct myself as I look at the pronunciation here. Tommy Hoffe came in for the second baseman, Roynier Hernandez. He takes this at bat. And nice job doubling his first trip to the plate. Now fastball's upstairs. This is Jacob Humphrey. Now 0-for-2 so far on this one. A pop-up and a ground ball. 0-for-2 off Johnny. A runner in scoring position, two outs. Next pitch misses inside, and it's 2-0. Now, Johnny King would love to put a bow on this outing with one more out to turn things to his piggyback mate, Holden Wilkerson. Now, these guys have gone 1-2 in starts all year long. Next pitch, a check swing. He definitely went around. So that'll be 2-1. Now, kind of an awkward check swing. I'm sure Jacob Humphrey didn't want to go on that, but it just looked a little bit too weird for Brady Parrish, the home plate umpire, not to call him on it. Now, 2-1, two outs. King has what he likes, and he's set. Quick check at second, now to the plate. Breaking ball in there for a strike. It's 2-2. Now, great placement on that breaking ball in the outer portion of the plate.

0: Now, Johnny King has officially set a season high for pitches. 71 that last one. Hoping 72 is the last he throws. 2-2 pitch. Got him for strike three. He blows a fastball at 94 by him and keeps the lead as Johnny King, the number four Blue Jays prospect, completes five innings and he leaves with the lead 2-1. Sends things to the sixth inning as the Canadians look to add on after this.
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0: On to the top of the sixth from Spokane, Washington. That's the top of the order with Peyton Williams set to lead things off for the Seas. They lead 2-1 in this first game of the six-game series between these two teams. Peyton Williams with a rare two-strikeout game against the starter Jackson Cox, who's now relieved by right-hander Tyler Hampu. Now, first pitch fouled straight back. And I'll start things off 0-1 for P. Willie. Now, quite the start from Jackson Cox. 10 strikeouts across five innings. His only blemish, that two-run home run from Jacob Sharp back in the first. 0-1, misses inside and levels the count on Peyton Williams, 1-1. Now, all told for Cox, five innings.

Fastball in there for a strike at 97 miles an hour. So you go from Cox, who was throwing upper 90s, to Hamp, who was doing the same. It's 1-2 on Williams. Open stance from Williams from the left side. 1-2. Fouled off. Third base side, net of play. Pop onto the roof here at Avista Stadium, third base side. A beautiful lower bowl and concourse area here at Avista. Another 1-2. Breaking ball falls low, and now 2-2. Now Peyton Williams, 25 games. He spent part of four seasons as a Vancouver Canadian. Now 23-26. Next pitch, laced down the right field line towards the corner, and it'll land just foul. Now that landed over where Holden Wilkerson was getting loose, presumably to come in relief of Johnny King next inning. I'm not sure who's catching for him, but it landed about 2 feet to his right.

here at Avista Stadium. Probably the one big difference from Nat Bailey and here, both stadiums have gone over big time upgrades over the last couple of years. Next pitch misses low. What an at bat from Peyton Williams. Now starts things off 0-2, comes all the way back and takes a leadoff walk against the newly inserted right-handed reliever. Now he's done a lot of that since coming back up here to High A with the Canadians. That's walk number 23. And although he has two strikeouts tonight, 23 walks against 14 strikeouts. Now, first pitch to Alexi misses outside. He's having a nice day at the office. 2-for-2, including a single and run scored in the first. He came around to score on that sharp homer. And before doubling the left field, his next trip to the plate in the third inning. 1-0 pitch from Hampu. Fastball in there for a strike. It's 1-1. Now, Peyton Williams, oddly enough, no home runs. You know he's got all kinds of power, as evidenced by those seven doubles he hit, including one triple, but kind of surprising, no home runs. He's gone on base at such a torrid clip this season. How about a .467 on base percentage entering play? Next pitch, line drive into center field. Humphrey is under it. He'll wait for gravity to bring it into his glove, and it does for out number one. So Williams back to first base, one out here in the top of the sixth inning, and now CC, the right fielder, Carter Cunningham, comes up. Another rare two-strikeout game. So Cunningham undoubtedly happy to see somebody other than the starter, Jackson Cox. First pitch comes way inside, almost hits Carter, but he'll take it for ball one instead. A little bit surprised to see Cox taken out of this game after five. His pitch count was at just 72. He had been over 80 five times this year. Next pitch, swing and a miss on a high fastball. That's 1-1. Now, over 80, five out of his six starts. He's also over 90 twice, so a little bit surprising the way he was pitching with all the strikeouts to pull him after just 73 pitches. No, 72. Next pitch misses low. It's 2-1. Now Carter, fan favorite over the last couple of years. Now just a guy that gets to know pretty much everybody associated with the team, now including ushers, Canadians fans, kids. Fastball inside, taken for ball three. I remember last year, he actually helped rake during the seventh inning stretch in a game that he wasn't playing in. Now joining the grounds crew, helped us

0: 3-2, swing and a miss, tipped into the glove for strike three. So a three strikeout night for Cunningham in the second out here in the sixth. Now first strikeout for the right-hander Tyler Hampu, and with a runner on first base, now Jacob Sharp, the catcher, comes up. Now that two-run homer in the first, still the difference in this one. He popped out in foul territory to the catcher Espinal, his next trip to the plate in the fourth. Going to do damage again here. First pitch misses low, ball one. Well, Sharp acquired from the Seattle Mariners a couple of seasons ago. Line drive into center field, tailing fast there, but Humphrey will find his way under it, and he'll make the catch for out number three. So a leadoff walk from Peyton Williams, but three consecutive outs to follow will send us to the bottom of the sixth inning with the Canadians still leading 2-1. Stay with us.
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0: It's the 6'4" right-hander Holden Wilkerson on in relief of starter Johnny King, who is magnificent in this one. He leads with the lead with a 5 innings of one-run ball. He struck out 5 while giving up 4 hits and 3 walks. He'll pass the baton over to Wilkerson here in the 6th and looking for more zeros. His first pitch is upstairs as his first battle is with the third baseman, Ethan Hedges. Now Hedges, the catcher Alan Espinal, and the right fielder Max Ballou do up for the Spokane Indians, middle of the order. Hit on the ground, a short, couple of hops for Latta. He throws over in time at first base for out number one. So a good start right there from Holden Wilkerson. Now these two, Johnny King and Holden Wilkerson, have been glued at the hip all year long. Piggyback starters, it's something that the Blue Jays have done in recent years, most notably with Trey Savage and Gage Stanifer last year. Now they started the year at Single A Dunedin together, then came up here to Vancouver where they continued that piggyback act. Next pitch misses down low to Espinal, 1-0. Now then Trey was off the Double A, so Gage got a chance to be a full-time starter. So time will tell what the plan is for King and Wilkerson. Popped up right side, this is going to get out of play foul, and it'll make it 1-1. Well, here in Spokane, the hotel, a little bit of a ways away from the stadium, so there's different bus times as we head over to the field, and of course, with me not driving here, I'm subject to those bus times as well. You've got an early bus where most players and coaching staff and trainers will come on. As this one is lined into center fairly well deep, Scannell's up to the track, he leans up and he makes the catch and crashes into the wall. Good stuff for the center fielder, Matt Scannell, running that down. It's nothing more than F8 in my scorebook and a quick couple of outs for Holden Wilkerson. What a play from Scannell. Now that ball was tagged. 105 off the bat of Espinal. With two

0: That's now the right fielder Max Ballou comes up.
1: Well, that last bus typically is just me and the starting pitcher. That's been the case the last couple of years. First pitch in there for a strike to Ballou. Now, because of the piggyback arrangement with Johnny King and Holden Wilkerson, both of those guys were taking that late bus, so I had a chance to talk to them a little bit on that ride. 0-1 fouled off, and they'll make it 0-2. Now, both with just dominant numbers this year, Johnny King and Holden Wilkerson, two of the best pitchers on this team this year. Now, Wilkerson, his eighth appearance of the year, he comes in with a 2.28 ERA. Next pitch fouled off, now sprayed towards the third base bleachers, and it remains 0-2. Now, with Johnny King's five innings and one earned run, he keeps his ERA under one. It's now at 0.99 across eight starts. 0-2. Swing and a miss. It was a slider for Holden Wilkerson, and he goes 1-2-3 here in the sixth and caps it off with a swinging strikeout. On to the seventh inning from Avista Stadium in Spokane, Washington. It's 2-1 Vancouver. Stay with us.
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1: Back to work for the Canadians offense in the top of the seventh inning. Quickly moving game here from Spokane with Tucker Thoman set to lead things off against a new right-handed reliever. It's Austin Emner. Now Emner comes in for Tyler Hampu, who went one clean inning. And that was after Jackson Cox went five innings, allowing just two runs and 10 strikeouts. Well, Emner comes in making his first appearance here as a Spokane Indian. Now, I said right-hander. He's definitely throwing with his left hand out there. First pitch is upstairs, ball one. Now, Thoman, 0-for-2 so far, struck out in the first before grounding out the second trip to the plate in the fourth inning. Now, lefty-lefty battle to start things off. Fastball just off the plate for a 1-1 count now. Now, really good stuff for Emner in single-A Fresno in the California League. 12 games with a 1.54 ERA. Next pitch, just outside again, 2-1. Well, how about 38 punch-outs in 23rd and a third innings? So definitely a promising lefty reliever in the Rockies organization here. Now, fastball upstairs, and it's a walk for Tucker Thoman. Nice job here. Starting things off, so he'll trot down to first base to start off the inning and bring things to the shortstop, Maddox Latta. Well, Emner, a 16th round pick back in 2023 out of East Tennessee State University. Now, see, he's trying to make it a not-so-celebratory high-A debut for the left-hander. Starting things off for a walk. Next pitch popped up, shallow right field. Max Ballou's coming out. The second baseman is also there, but it's Ballou.

0: who makes the catch for out number one. You know, that's Hotfi that was out there as well, but a nice job from the right fielder, Ballou, with a head of steam making that catch. So Thoman's still at first base, but now one away, and now the DH, Kendry Chirinos, comes up. Now Chirino, 0 for 2. He was the 5th and 10th strikeout victim of starter Jackson Cox. Now first pitch, chopped towards the Spokane dugout, and Chirinos will fall behind 0-1. A really good ball game so far in this one. All the scoring in the first inning. Now next pitch is inside. That'll tie the count up at 1 for Chirinos. Now two-run shot for Jacob Sharp in that first. Spokane answered with one run in the bottom half of the inning. And then the starters settled in. Jackson Cox and Johnny King. Next pitch, swinging and missing. The throw down to second base, and he's dead meat there. So Tucker Thoman thrown out trying to steal a seed from the catcher, Alan Espinal, on the swing and the miss from Chirinos. And now two out in the inning. The Canadians trying to get things going here. You know, those only runs coming in the first, so if you get a base runner on, a little bit of play there. Next pitch, got him for strike three. Chirinos could only watch, and that'll do it for the Canadians here in the seventh. So a walk to start things off, but a fly ball, a strikeout, and a caught stealing at second ends things there, and that'll take us to the stretch here at Avista Stadium in Spokane. Canadians still lead 2-1. Stay with us here in the bottom of the seventh, coming up next.
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2: Back to work for the right-hander Holden Wilkerson, who went 1-2-3 in his first turn coming out here from the bullpen in relief of Johnny King. He's got a 2-1 lead, and he blows a fastball by Kevin Fitzer to start things off. Well, 7-8-9 due up for Spokane. Now Fitzer is 0-2, a couple of flyouts, both to the right fielder Carter Cunningham. Wilkerson in the wind, the fastball just misses outside, and it's 1-1. Now Wilkerson with really good stuff. Mid to upper 90s on the heater. An extremely bendy slider. 1-1, there's the slider. A check swing, they'll appeal, but he didn't go around. It's 2-1. Well, I had a chance to talk to Johnny King for an interview that we aired on Seas on Deck a couple of weeks ago, and I asked Johnny, who's got the best pitch on the staff right now? 2-1 pitch from Wilkerson, a swing and a miss at a high fastball, and it's 2-2. And of course, Johnny couldn't pick his own curveball, which I'm sure would have got votes if I asked some of the other guys. But he went with Holden Wilkerson's slider. Now, top rate spin on that pitch. 2-2. Slider it is, and it's grounded

foul, first base side. We'll do it again on the 2-2. If you compare a pitch with that much movement, I see it on my TrackMan iPad to my right, 2,850 rotations per minute. That's the spin rate. Anything close to 3,000 is elite. Elite. Next pitch, fastball just off, full count. Now you pair that pitch with mega spin with a pitch near 96, 97 miles an hour. Oh, good night, nurse. Oh, Wilkerson has what he likes. The 3-2. Fouled off again. Good battle right here from Fitzer. Now, super quick moving game. Seems like whenever we have a game where there's scoring in the first inning by both teams, it ends up settling into a zero fest after that. That's what we've had. Fastball fouled off again from Fitzer. Oh, next pitch will be the eighth of the plate appearance to start off the bottom of the seventh. A light breeze out there, as evidenced by the Canada flag waving in the wind in right center.

0: Now the best hitter in this Spokane lineup, Jacob Humphrey. How about a double play ball right here? First pitch, swing and a miss. Hardy fastball at 96, blows it by him for strike one. Now Humphrey, quiet game, 0 for 3. Next pitch outside will tie the count up at 1. Now right-hander Carson Pierce from Edmond, Oklahoma, getting loose down the right field line. Now if Wilkerson gets into any more trouble, likely be the right-hander. Righty-righty matchup here, 1-1 count. Next pitch, fouled off, right side, and that'll get out of play. Now strikeout or double play ball right here for Holden Wilkerson. Bases loaded, one run has come across to score already on a pass ball. We're all tied up at 2 here in the bottom of the 7th. Next pitch. Breaking ball falls off the plate and evens things up at 2. Now Humphrey entered play with a .324 batting average, which has gone down a couple of points. Still a dangerous hitter. 2-2, popped up into right field, medium depth, getting deeper here. It's now on the track and looking up, and it's off the wall. Carter Cunningham throws it in, but it'll be late. Two runs are going to come around to score, and Jacob Humphrey doubles to give Spokane the lead 4-2. Wind howling here at Avista Stadium, and that got a hold of that ball and kept it flying. It looked like Carter Cunningham had a play on that ball, but it just kept going and going and ended up going off the side of that great clip sign in right center field. And a two-run double will push Holden Wilkerson from this game. He'll leave with runners on second and third, his responsibility, but Spokane has taken the lead 4-2. We'll take a 90-second break and return with Carson Pierce on the mound.
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0: Carson Pierce, the newly inserted right-hander for the Vancouver Canadiens here in the 7th inning, as Spokane has scored 3 runs on 2 hits and 3 walks. And the damage not yet over here. Runners on 2nd and 3rd and still just 1 out in the inning. So Pierce looking to collect a couple of outs with the infield in and facing the 3rd baseman Ethan Hedges. Now 4-2 Spokane. Line drive into left field. Coming on is Hernandez. That's going to drop in front of him, and one run's coming in to score. The throw to the plate will be late. Two runs coming to score. It gets by the catcher sharp. So easily moving up to second base is Hedges. So two more runs on the board for the Indians. It's now 6-2. Now first pitch swinging was Hedges there, and he collects his first knock of the evening. Well, that'll go down as a single and 2 RBI for Hedges. And more importantly, it has broken the game open here. 5 runs for Spokane this inning and counting. So here's the catcher, Alan Espinal. Runner on second base, one out. First pitch, inside for

0: Ball one. And a disastrous inning for the Canadians, but they'll try to stop the bleeding right here. Next pitch way outside, 2-0. You never like to see a lot of colored squares in one stanza for the away team, at least. That's been the case here. 5 runs in this 7th inning. 3 walks, 3 knocks. Breaking ball falls inside, and it's now 3-0. Now, if you're just joining us, a pitcher's duel across 5 innings between a couple of top-ranked guys, Johnny King for the Canadians and Jackson Cox for Spokane, but a crooked number here for Spokane in the 7th. Next pitch is over the plate. It's 3-1. A 5 spot with a runner on second base, still just one out. Pierce has his sign. Now to the plate. Hit on the ground at third base. A couple of hops, but it rolls foul and into left field. So that'll run the count full. Now the Seas will have work to do if they want to come back and take the first game of this series. Now before they get to that, they've got to stop it right here. Runner on second still and one out. Line drive up the middle into center field for another hit. Scannell has it. He's going to be rounded around third. The throw to the plate will be offline, so another run comes in to score. An Alan Espinal RBI single for the 6th run of the inning at 7-2 Spokane. Now Spokane just catching barrels here in the 7th inning. Now that's 3 consecutive hits. And the only out of this inning was the sacrifice bunt from the 9-hitter Kelvin Hidalgo. How about a double play ball to get us out of the inning right here? And by us, of course, I mean the Vancouver Canadians. Somewhat of a homer here. Now Max Ballou up to the plate. First pitch swinging and missing. Strike one. Now Ballou 0-for-2. A ground ball, a walk, and a strikeout. He's the 9th Spokane Indian to hit here in the 7th inning. Runner going on this next pitch. It falls down low. The throw down to second is right on the money, and Jacob Sharp throws him out. Now that'll increase the caught stealing percentage for Jacob Sharp. He's been near that 50% mark all season long, which if he stays there all year long, which is a big if, of course, that would go down as a franchise best mark. Now, Tevin Tucker did steal a bag off him earlier, but he throws out Espinal trying to steal here for out number 2. Next pitch, a check swing up high, no swing, so that'll make things 2-1. Next pitch, nubbed foul, straight backwards, and now 2-2 on Ballou. Now Carson Pierce, a guy that works exclusively from the stretch. Now one strike away from getting out of this. Seven to Spokane after they've scored 6 runs in this inning. Next pitch. Swing and a miss. Carson Pierce stops the bleeding here on the 9th batter of the inning, but not before a 6 spot for Spokane in this inning, including 3 walks and 4 hits, breaks this game open. It's 7-2 Spokane, and the Canadians are going to have to get the bats moving in a hurry. 8th inning up next on Sportsnet 650.
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8: Well, an unfortunate turn for the Canadiens in the bottom of the seventh has them down 7-2 after giving up six last inning to those Indians. And now the Canadiens will look to crawl back into this game, starting with Matt Scannell, the leadoff man. Same left-hander, Austin Emner, back to work. He misses high for ball one to start off the inning. Now, top of the eighth inning, Scannell, Manny Beltre, and the top of the lineup in Peyton Williams. Now, next pitch is in there for a strike to tie things up at one. Now, Scannell 0 for 2, a strikeout and a fly ball to center field. Emner working quickly. The 1-1 is way outside, taken for ball two.

0: time. Five out of those six runs credited to Holden Wilkerson as the next pitch misses wide. It's 3-1. Now, Wilkerson has been so good this year, but things kind of unraveling just a little bit here. You could see how it started off with the walk. He just didn't have his best stuff. Wasn't able to get out of that jam. Next pitch popped up. This is going to stay on the infield. Third baseman Ethan Hedges, now on the short lawn in left field, calls off his infielders and makes the catch. And that ball kept carrying. We've seen a number of balls that just kind of keep moving out there. I don't like that bases clearing double last inning from Jacob Humphrey that just kept going, and Carter Cunningham couldn't run it down and right. But Ethan Hedges makes this catch, so P5 is out number one on Scandal, and now the nine-man Manny Beltre jumps up to the plate. Emner has what he likes. He's now in the wind. First pitch. Fastball, swing and a miss. Strike one. Now Beltre 0 for 2, a fly ball to right field and a ground ball to third. Looking to get things going. C's down by 5. It's all of a sudden got super late quickly here. Swing and a miss on the next one, 0-2. Now Canadians scored 2 runs in the first inning, a single by Alexi Hernandez and a 2-run shot from Jacob Sharp. They haven't scored since. 0-2. Hit in the air, down the right field line, hooking foul, and it lands just fair and kicks over into the right field corner. Beltre around first and not picking it up cleanly is Ballou, but no extra bases as the throw goes well wide to third base. So Manny Beltre with a stand-up double, and the C's have a runner in scoring position with one away. A tough angle up here in the press box at Avista Stadium. So high up. I estimate roughly 20% higher than our Nat Bailey press box, which is already fairly high. And we're also back from the plate, unlike at the Nat, where we're pretty much over top of the plate. So really no angle or no really idea where that ball was going to land off the bat of Manny Beltre. It looked foul from my vantage point, but just kind of hugged that line before kicking into that right field corner. So credit Manny Beltre with his 6th double of the year. He's standing out there at second base, and Peyton Williams is at the dish. He's 0-for-2 with a couple of strikeouts and a walk. A short mound visit from Alan Espinal with his pitcher Austin Emner is over. Lefty-lefty battle, Emner and Williams. Emner with a look at second, now to the plate. Breaking ball is just off the plate for ball one. Now, talked about the plate discipline from the Iowa meat truck, Peyton Williams. 23 walks now against 14 strikeouts on the year. Hamner set. Now to the plate. This one finds the plate now to tie things up at one. Now, not overpowering with that fastball as Hamner, just 90 on that. Now, looking high 90s, low 90s kind of guy. And you throw it from the left side, you can make that work for sure. Breaking ball way out in front was Peyton Williams. Took something off at 77 that time. So 90 down to 77 on the breaking ball. Has Emner up on Williams 1-2. Oh, a massive train going by in the background. Making some weird screechy noises. Love to hear it. 1-2. Breaking ball, another swing and a miss. Nice piece of pitching right there from Austin Hemner. He strikes out Peyton Williams. A rare 3 strikeout game for the Iowa meat truck. And now 2 outs and Alexi Hernandez coming up. So second strikeout for Emner in his second inning of work. Hernandez will look to keep things going. He's 2-for-3. Came around to score on the Jacob Sharp homer in the first. He then doubled in the third before flying out to center field in his third trip to the plate in the sixth inning. Beltre out at second base with 2 away. First pitch. Line drive. 1 hopper, that is, to the third baseman Hedges, who runs down Beltre and lays the tag. And Beltre out of the baseline, so he's ruled out, and that'll end the inning. So Canadians have a 1-out double from Manny Beltre, but can't scratch across a run. They're down 7-2 as we head to the bottom of the eighth. Stay with us here on Sportsnet 650.
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9: Bottom of the eighth inning from Spokane, 7-2 Indians as the Canadians look to throw up a zero with Kevin Fitzer set to lead things off for the Indians. He was the guy who led off the seventh inning as well when Spokane batted around completely. Now right-hander Carson Pierce back on the mound for the Canadians. He pitched the last two outs of the last frame. His first pitch is upstairs for ball one. Now, Fitzer, if you recall last inning, worked that 10-pitch battle with Holden Wilkerson that landed in a walk. And the next pitch is fouled off, 1-1. Now, we didn't know it at the time, but how important that would be. Now, Wilkerson was dialed in, going 1-2-3 in the sixth inning. And then after that walk, gave up the single, a sack bunt, two more walks, and then a double before he was lifted for Pierce. Breaking ball falls inside to make it 2-1. You know, all told in that inning, those three walks and four knocks for Spokane. Nice pitch outside. So it's 3-1. Pierce against Fitzer. You know, this is 7-8-9 for the Indians, the fourth turn through the order. Pierce looking to find the strike zone. 3-1 pitch, swing and a miss. It's now full. A reminder, we've got another great pitching matchup in tomorrow's game, also at 6:35 p.m. It's right-hander Nolan Perry going for the Canadians. He has a sub-1 ERA through two starts. Line drive into left field. If it hooks foul, it does indeed hook foul. I was going to say, if it stays fair, it's going to be extra bases, but about 2 feet foul there, so it's nothing more than a foul ball. So Fitzer doing it again, battling against relief pitching for the Seas. And this pitch he sees will be the seventh. Now Nolan Perry, that sub-1 ERA through two starts, he'll go up against right-hander Jordy Vargas for Spokane. We've seen him over the last couple of seasons. Pierce with a long pause. Now to the plate. Line drive up the middle and into center field. Another base knock. So Kevin Fitzer collects his first hit of the game. And he's aboard to lead off the bottom of the eighth. So Fitzer at first. Nobody away. Robert Calaz coming up to the plate, who's 2-for-3. Now a single in his first and third plate appearances tonight. Now starting to come into his own after a solid week last week at Hillsboro. Popped up, foul, third base side. That's getting out of play. And that will clear the stands. It'll make it 0-1. Pierce against Calaz. Now Calaz 6-for-21 last week with a trio of RBI and four walks. And a good start to his week here, 2-for-3. Breaking ball misses low. It's now 1-1. Good stuff from Carson Pierce so far this year. Now one of those runs were his last inning as the next pitch is low, 2-1. But entering play tonight, across nine games, a 2.89 ERA and 15 strikeouts across 18 2/3.

Now, walks have been an issue for Pierce, though, this season. That one's just upstairs, and he'll make it three balls and one strike. Now, he has tightrope walked his way through a number of innings so far, 18 walks in those 18 and two-thirds. Next pitch finds the zone to run things full for the second consecutive batter. Now, how about a double play ball right here? Pierce has what he likes. He's set on that first base side of the rubber. Next pitch. Got him for strike three. Fastball right down the middle, and Kalaz couldn't believe it. Now, TrackMan confirms right there, and a nice pitch right there from Pierce. Coming back from 3-1 to strike out Kalaz. So second strikeout for the right-hander out of the bullpen, and with one out and one on, the shortstop Kelvin Hidalgo comes up. Now, a couple of strikeouts and a sacrifice bunt his last time up to the plate. First pitch, line drive into right field for a single. Cunningham has it, and he'll get that in a hurry to prevent Fitzer from going second to third. So runners on first and second after the single from the shortstop. So one for three now is Hidalgo, and that'll turn things at the top of the card in Tevin Tucker. Now, Tucker has got on base three out of the four times, but he only has one official at bat. He's 0 for 1 with a line out to center with three walks. He's come around to score on two of those walks. He also has a stolen base in there as well. Now, you got to find a way to get it around the strike zone against Tucker and make him hit. Now, that 231 batting average, not a whole lot of extra base damage as well, but certainly a good eye at the plate. First and second, one out. First pitch, just upstairs for ball one. Now, Canadians coming off a series split against Everett. Took that last game on Sunday to earn that split. Now, Spokane lost to Hillsboro 4-2 in their series last week. Breaking ball just low this time, and it's now 2-0. Pierce with a long pause. Now to the plate. Fastball upstairs. It's 3-0. Now at risk of walking Tevin Tucker for the fourth time in this game for Canadians pitching. Now, Canadians went 9-15 in April, 7-8 in May so far. They were going for 500 tonight, but an uphill climb, down 5 in the 8th. Next pitch is in there for a strike, 3-1. Now, rather in the 9th, because we're in the bottom of the 8th, so the Canadians down to their last three outs. Now, we've seen crazier things with this Vancouver Canadians team. Can't rule anything out. Next pitch finds the plate again. Pierce is trying to come all the way back from 3-0. Two straight fastballs, has it full again. So three out of the four batters in this inning has seen a full count. Pierce set, lifts the leg and fires. And that misses inside. So Tevin Tucker does indeed work his fourth walk of the contest. He'll go down to first base. The bases will be loaded for Spokane. Still just one away. And now Tommy Hopfe, the second baseman, will come up. Now, before the at-bat from Hopfe, we've got the pitching coach, Eric Yardley, for the Canadians come out and having a word with Carson Pierce. Catcher Jacob Sharp also joined in. Now, give us a chance to take a look at the Northwest League scoreboard. How about Tri-City up 7-1 on Everett right now? That game's in the middle of the 7th. And Hillsboro, last we checked in, was up 1-0 on Eugene. But, of course, those big, bad Eugene Emeralds battled back and won that game 2-1. They're now a blistering 31-9 on the season. So mound visit over. Tommy Hopfe now comes up to the plate. He's done a nice job after filling in from Roynier Hernandez, who exited after an injury in the second inning. First pitch over for a strike. Now, Hopfe is strikeout looking in his first trip to the plate, but then a double and a walk in his subsequent appearances at the plate. Hitting with the bases loaded and one out right here. Canadians already down 7.

0: 7-2. Pierce set at the belt. Now to the plate. Swing and a miss. Took something off, did Pierce. It looked like a changeup at 80 miles an hour, and he's up 0-2 on Hopfee. Well, definitely a last name I haven't seen before. H-O-P-F-E. Hopfee. A former Fresno State Bulldog. Ninth round pick in the 2024 draft. Down 0-2 to Pierce. Next pitch. And that's in the dirt. A nice block from Jacob Sharp to keep it in front of him. And it's now one ball and two strikes. Now game one of six. Now with a win, Spokane will have the same record as the Canadiens. And with Hillsboro losing, it'll be a three-way tie for fourth or a three-way tie for last, depending on how you look at it. Another breaking ball in the dirt. This one skips away from Sharp just enough to allow a runner to come in and score. And it's 8-2 Spokane. A pretty good job on the stop for Jacob Sharp. That ball didn't get away by a whole lot, maybe 7 or 8 feet, but credit Kevin Fitzer coming around from third and breaking as soon as that ball hit the dirt. And he came in and scored the eighth run for Spokane. So the other runners move up as well, of course. Hidalgo to third and Tucker to second. 2-2 count, two hop feet. Next pitch is upstairs. It's another full count. So that's four out of five batters that have come to the plate that have seen a full count. We had a brisk start to this game through, say, six or seven innings, but it has slowed down considerably lately. Next pitch is outside. It's another walk for Carson Pierce. So Hoffy will head down to first base with his second walk of the game, and the bases will stay loaded for Spokane. Now Carson Pierce forced to eat some outs right now. Now right-hander getting loose down in the right field side. So here comes Jacob Humphrey. First pitch misses low, ball one. Now a bases loaded, two-run double for Jacob Humphrey the last time up. And he's up again here with the bases loaded with one out. Now that's Jay. Now the next pitch almost comes in and hits Humphrey. I had to double check my work. It is indeed Jay Sheeler out there in right field getting loose. Now if Pierce comes into any more trouble, we'll likely see Sheeler. 2-0-1 Humphrey. Next pitch upstairs, 3-0. Now command escaping Canadians relievers. And you saw Johnny King with an uncharacteristic three walks. And Wilkerson and Pierce have been battling command issues as well. 3-0 finds the plate. Now it's 3-1. Now Wilkerson with three walks of his own. Well, Pierce has had two. Three-two misses outside. It's a bases loaded walk, and Spokane plates another. It's 9-2. Now credit Jacob Humphrey with a bases loaded RBI walk. He'll go down to first, Hopfee to second, Tucker to third, and coming in to score is Hidalgo, and that will be all for Carson Pierce. Jose Mayorga makes the slow trek to the mound. It'll be Jay Sheeler coming in from right field. We'll take a 90-second break and return with Sheeler on the mound.
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4: It's the right-hander from Rock Falls, Illinois, Jay Sheeler, on to do the pitching here with the bases loaded and one away. 9-2 Spokane as things have unraveled for the C's pitching staff in the later innings. Sheeler will look to get out of this inning and send things back over to the offense. And he'll deal with Ethan Hedges to start things off. He swings wildly and misses for strike one. Now, good stuff from Sheeler out of the Canadiens bullpen this year. 10 games, 2.12 ERA across 17 innings. Now, batters are hitting just 0.74 against them this season. 0-1, swing and a miss. Nice breaking ball right there from Sheeler. And he's way up on Hedges, 0-2. Now, this is three straight plate appearances for Ethan Hedges that he's seen a new pitcher. Now, two against Johnny King. And he then saw Wilkerson, Pierce, and now Sheeler. Now time is called. Sheeler will step off. Now command escaping the Canadians here in the later innings. Holden Wilkerson with three walks. Carson Pierce with three walks. 0-2 falls low, and it's now 1-2. Now Canadians were up 2-1 after six innings. Really a well-played game back and forth. And then a sixth spot for Spokane in the seventh. They've scored two and counting in the eighth. Next pitch, popped up, foul, first base side, net of play. I got to find a way to stop the bleeding right here. Tends to be how these games go. Once a couple of hits happen, a couple of walks happen, it's hard to stop. Swing and a miss. Sheeler does stop it right here with a strikeout in the first batter he faces. So Ethan Hedges goes down swinging, and now two outs, and the base is still loaded. So credit Jay Sheeler with his first strikeout of the night, and then I'll bring things to the catcher, Alan Espinal. Now Espinal, 2-for-4. A couple of RBI singles, sandwiching a couple of pop-ups. Hitting with the bases loaded and two outs. Spokane up 9-2. No, right in front of the plate. Sheeler has it on a couple of hops, throws over to first base in time. So a nice job from Sheeler fielding his position there, and a nice job coming in and putting the door shut here. But three walks and a couple of hits in the inning off of right-hander Carson Pierce, played another couple of runs. It's 9-2 Spokane, and work to do for the Canadiens offense in the ninth inning. Get your rally caps on, C's fans. That's coming up next on Sportsnet 650.
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4: It's rally time, Seas fans. 9-2 Spokane as things have unraveled in the late innings for the Canadians. But Carter Cunningham, Jacob Sharp, and Tucker Thoman, 3-4-5 due up for Vancouver here in the ninth. Why not spark a 7-run rally right here? Right guy, right spot with CC coming to the plate. Now Cunningham hasn't had his best game by any stretch, 0-for-3 with a trio of strikeouts, but a good chance to get right and get him hot for the rest of the series right here in this plate appearance. Now, first pitch is over for a strike. This is the left-hander Austin Emner, who has pitched the last two innings. Emner working quickly, the 0-1, and that finds the plate again. It's quickly 0-2. Now, tough lefty-lefty battle here. Emner against Carter Cunningham.

Next pitch. Swing and a miss. A four strikeout night for Carter Cunningham, and he's the first out of the ninth inning for the Canadians. Now, say what you want about a four strikeout game. Obviously, tough to feel too great about yourself after a game like that, but Carter Cunningham is the right guy to get right tonight, flush this, and come away tomorrow with a better result. Now, first pitch inside to Jacob Sharp, taken for a ball. Now, things were looking good early for Sharp and the Canadians. A two-run shot in the first inning off right-handed starter Jackson Cox. So he's haven't scored since. Next pitch is inside. It's 2-0. Well, 13 strikeouts for Canadians batters as the next pitch is upstairs. It's 3-0. Likely taking all the way is Sharp. 3-0 indeed. Upstairs for ball four. So a four-pitch walk for Sharp. He'll head down to first base, and that'll bring things up to the third baseman, Tucker Thoman. Now one on, one out. Thoman 0 for 2 with a walk back in the seventh inning. He was then caught stealing. That was the second out of that seventh inning. And we'll see how this is ruled as the first pitch is a check swing foul ball by Thoman, 0-1. It seems like Austin Emner pitching in his third inning, if he completes this, that he will be the pitcher of record. Now Jackson Cox going five innings, but he left with the score 2-1 in favor of Vancouver. 0-1. Hit pretty well on one hop to the shortstop. He flips to second. No play at first, but a really nice play by the shortstop, Hidalgo. Hard hit one hopper to the right of the shortstop on the run, throwing across his body to his second baseman. Really nice play right there. So Thoman at first base after the fielder's choice, and the Canadians are down to their last out. Maddox Latta, 0 for 3 with a couple of strikeouts. Now, runner going. That runner inconsequential, of course. That'll be defensive indifference, moving Tucker to Thoman to second base. Now, two outs in the ninth. Spokane up 9-2. They're poised to take the first game of this six-game series. Now, Canadians led 2-1 going into the bottom of the seventh. Then a sixth spot for Spokane in that frame. And then another two in the bottom of the eighth. Broke things open. Next pitch, swing and a miss. Nice fastball right there, and now it's 1-1. Now closing in on the 2.5 hour mark here in Spokane. Now got started right at 6:40 Pacific. Emner has his sign and he's set. Now to the plate. Fastball upstairs will make it 2-1 in favor of Latta. Now five innings from the starter, Jackson Cox. He gave up that two-run shot to Sharp. And then double-digit strikeouts, that's a season high for him. There's one inning from Tyler Hampu, and now three innings of relief for Emner. Breaking balls upstairs, it's three balls and a strike to Latta. Now Trackman may have had that as a strike, but in a 9-2 game, the Canadians will take that break. Not too many grumbles from the fans here that are still here. 3-1 pitch is upstairs, so another five-pitch walk, and Latta will head down to first base. Now, perhaps a chance to earn some momentum going into tomorrow and the rest of the week. A couple of walks in this frame, one by Jacob Sharp, who was retired on a fielder's choice, but Tucker Thoman out there at second base now after the field that fielder's choice. Maddox Latta worked that walk right there, so runners on first and second for Kendry Chirinos now. First pitch breaking ball finds the plate for strike one. Now Chirinos 0 for 3 with a trio of strikeouts. Now strikeouts have been a big theme in this game for Canadians hitting, 14 of them to be exact.

0: Act. Swing and a miss on the next one. It's quickly 0-2. Now C's down to their last strike. Now still hope for the improbable 7-run comeback. Never say never. Although it's looking increasingly unlikely. Next pitch. And in there for a strike. It's a backwards K to end the inning. End the game, that is, and kind of a fitting end to this game. The 15th strikeout for Canadians hitting, and they have two batters, Carter Cunningham and Kendry Chirinos, who unfortunately strike out four times in this game as the C's drop this one 9-2. Canadians fall to 16-24 on the season and 15 games back of first place Eugene. Spokane improves to 16-24, an identical record to Vancouver as well as Hillsborough. And they're also going to be 15 games back of Eugene. So a tough one here in Vancouver. Canadians led 2-1 going into the bottom of the seventh inning, but 8 runs allowed by the bullpen end this one. So 9-2 final. Spokane is victorious over Vancouver. They also out-hit Vancouver 10-4. No errors in this game. And that'll do it for our first game. A Tuesday night loss for Vancouver. But stick around here for tomorrow. Nolan Perry with his sub-1 ERA getting the ball on Wednesday night against Jordy Vargas. A couple of right-handers at 6:35 getting things going tomorrow night. We'll look forward to that one. That's all we got from Spokane on a Tuesday night. Once again, Canadians dropped the lid lifter of this series 9-2 to the Spokane Indians, but we'll hope for better results tomorrow. For our radio producer, Justin Morissette, back in Vancouver, I'm Chris Georges signing off and saying so long, everybody, and go C's.
1: 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The Stanley Cup Playoffs. 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
2: The Stanley Cup is up for grabs. 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

0: probation officer in a situation like this chooses to pop you or not. 310-840-4910 is the number. We're going to get back into the association coming up here, man. If you're just now joining the program, the big time story of the night, Jalen Brunson going Kanye crazy in game one of the Eastern Conference Finals. We'll get to that coming up momentarily. But when we come back, a major coaching shakeup in the Western Conference. We'll get to that next here on Westwood One Sports Night.
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0: pitch to Jackson Merrill. 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Leaps! And he makes the catch.
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7: Westwood One Sports Night continues with the youngest in charge. Linnell Willingham rocking out with you as we take you coast to coast, getting you up to 3 a.m. Eastern Time. We're slated to have a couple of guests stop by the program. Longtime NBA insider Brandon Scoopy Robinson. Expected to join us coming up top of the 1 o'clock hour on the East Coast. And then to start the final hour of Power, we're going to get a little extreme. Adam Copeland, formerly known as Edge, now Adam Copeland in AEW, going to join us ahead of the big match coming up this weekend, All or Nothing, a I Quit match. And if Adam Copeland loses, he's going to have to retire. So we asked him all about that. As we got the chance to catch up with him, so super duper excited to have a pro wrestling Hall of Famer, ladies and gentlemen, join the program. So super duper excited for that. Say it all the time about the NBA postseason, man. When you fail to meet expectations, there are usually sweeping consequences that come as a result. And for the Detroit Pistons losing in Game 7, expedites and speeds up was supposed to be a very interesting offseason. They're in it right now instead of still playing basketball. If you're the Pistons, you cannot overpay to keep Jalen Duren. Jalen Duren had a monster year number four in the league this year. Year number three, rather, in the league this year. He was awesome. 20 points per game, 10 rebounds, and looked like a guy in the regular season that was going to be an all-NBA cat. For his production to be damn near sliced in half in the postseason, it makes you wonder, hey, is this a dude that Detroit should be moving forward with? Look, he's 22 years old. Jalen Duren, 23 years old. So he's a dude that's going to garner some interest out there on the open market. He is going to be a restricted free agent. Detroit's going to have the ability to match any offer sheet that he gets on the market. But you talk about a 22-year-old that gave you 20 and 10 during the regular season. Someone's going to offer him a sizable bag. If you are the Detroit Pistons, you got to have some discernment here. You cannot break the bank for Jalen Duren because you saw what he is in the postseason. Now, young player, can obviously get better. Not trying to make this postseason a total indictment on who he is and what he's going to be as a player, but like, wasn't good. Wasn't good. So from a team building standpoint, we all know the big Achilles heel of Detroit. They need a second scorer for Cade Cunningham. He is the offensive engine 1,000% of the time, and that's a lot to put on his plate. And down the stretch, when he's getting double teamed and blitzed, like, you don't have another guy that you can play through. As critical as I've been to Jalen Duren throughout the postseason, the regular season numbers are undeniable. Over 20 points, more than 10 rebounds. Like, he was legit. But for his numbers to get sliced in half, it leaves a big decision for, you know, the Detroit Pistons to make. Their GM, Trajan Logjian, had this to say earlier today about whether or not the Pistons would be interested in bringing Duren back.
8: JD had a fantastic season, all-star, one of the biggest contributors to us being the number one seed. Darn near 20 points and 10 rebounds per game. Incredible year, an incredible leap from last year to this year because of the work that he put in last summer and his focus. And I have no doubt that we'll help him put a plan together, and he'll attack it this summer just like he did last summer, and he'll come back a better player from his experience not only during the regular season but also in the postseason, just like all of our guys will. So we look forward to coming together with his representation, getting a deal done, and for him continue to be a Piston.
7: Shout out to the Pistons GM. He makes it seem like it's so simple. They're not going to get first dibs at Jalen Duren. He's a restricted free agent. He can go talk to anybody he wants. He is going to ultimately set his price, and it's going to be on the Pistons to decide, hey, is this a guy that we want to break the bank for? Because I would assume –

0: We're talking about Scooble in the injury. Is he back yet? Probably not. That wasn't that long ago. 310-840-4910 is the number. Rough night. Rough time to be a Detroit sports fan. Brandon Scoop B. Robinson, a longtime NBA reporter, expected to join us coming up on the other side of the break. We'll get into all the hot-button topics right now in the association, including us getting really treated as basketball fans, man. The game ones that we've gotten to bear witness to over the past 48 hours, game one of the Eastern Conference Finals tonight, really hotly contested contest, and then last night, game one of the Western Conference Finals. I'm not even gassing it up, man. An absolute instant classic. We'll ask our guy Brandon Scoop B. Robinson about all that and more. He's got some interesting news that he is reporting on, and we'll get to that when he joins us. We'll get you the latest on the Minnesota Timberwolves. We'll get you the latest on what could be next in Cleveland if they do not survive this series. Always a good conversation whenever our guy Scoop B. is able to join us. Remember, programming note, in about an hour from now, 2 a.m. Eastern time, Adam Copeland of AEW going to join us, formerly known as Edge in the WWE. He joins us. Scoop, though, joins us next on Westwood One Sports Night.
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0: Steelers.
1: It's a one-year deal for the future Hall of Famer. Reunited with Coach Mike McCarthy, they won a Super Bowl in Green Bay. Can they do it again in the Steel City? Westwood One Sports. We are your home of the Canucks.
2: Marcus Pettersson off the draw with a one-timer. He scores! Marcus Pettersson for the line beats Jeremy Swayman, and the Canucks have the lead back.
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8: You're the big voice guy, youngest in charge, Linnell Willingham, rocking out with you as we take you coast to coast, getting you up to 3 a.m. Eastern time. We talked about this about an hour ago. Rashi Rice of the Kansas City Chiefs sentenced to 30 days in jail for violating his probation, stemming back from the car pileup incident that he left the scene of last summer. Violated that probation by testing positive for marijuana, so he's going to have to do a 30-day jail sentence. And then on top of that, Rashi Rice also just underwent surgery a week ago to basically clean up some debris in his right knee, a little bit of a scope, and that's going to sideline him for the next 2 months. Looking at July the 20th, so he could be ready for the start of training camp. Big question is, will he be available for them at the start of training camp? I don't know how the NFL is going to move with this. I don't know how Kansas City is going to move with this. All I know is this. If you are the Kansas City Chiefs, right, they can't under any circumstance go into camp without adding a veteran wide receiver. They just can't. They've got to add somebody here, whether that is Stephon Diggs, who is another, troubled wide receiver out there in the AFC, whether it's him, whether it's Brandon Ayuk. They got to do something here. Look at the receiving core of the Kansas City Chiefs without Rashi Rice. Look at this group's receiving core without Rashi Rice. The cupboard is bare. It's Xavier Worthy. It's Tyquan Thornton. And that's really the only name that most football fans know. Jalen Royals, one of their mid-round picks from a season ago, he had just two catches as a rookie. Like, the cupboard is bare. I know this, though. They're going to have a running game in Kansas City between Emmett Johnson and bringing in Kenneth Walker, the Super Bowl MVP. They're going to be able to run the football, so maybe that helps supplement their passing game a little bit, but

0: last year, everyone was kind of, you know, projecting and trying to, you know, anticipate their decline and drop off. Even if he didn't tear his ACL, them making the postseason last year looked like something that was a pipe dream as we got later and later into the season. The big question is, with me for Kansas City, have they done enough to improve? I feel like they have. Adding Kenneth Walker and Emmett Johnson to me is huge. And I fully expect them to lean into this run game. And it should be, and I forgot about Prashad Smith, the part of that group as well. It's going to be the best run game that Pat Mahomes has ever had. Giving the best quarterback in the history of the game an easy button by way of Kenneth Walker, Emmett Johnson, Prashad Smith, I love that. The big question for Kansas City that I have is, can they get after the quarterback? That was their big Achilles heel last year down the stretch in the postseason. Can you get after the quarterback? I love what they have on the interior in terms of rushing the passer. Chris Jones, Peter Woods, the rookie out of Clemson, Karlaftis coming off the edge, R. Mason Thomas, going to be a DPR for them. Hopefully a guy that can maybe sneak in and get you double-digit sacks. I like what they have defensively. I do. In terms of their getting back Omar Norman Lott for year number two, like, there's a lot to like. There's a lot to like in terms of, you know, what Kansas City has here. And the big question is going to be the health of Pat Mahomes. And we've heard from Big Ray and Andy Reid several times throughout the offseason alluding to the fact that, hey, the guy is ahead of schedule. If he is, I don't know if he needs to start the season for him, but they're going to be a force to be reckoned with. The other piece of this, and I know a lot of folks are probably rolling their eyes at what I'm about to say. If there's anybody in the NFL that can get creative and create some sort of special package for Justin Fields, I look at Andy Reid. What type of weapon is Justin Fields going to be this year for the Kansas City Chiefs? It's going to be a fascinating NFL season. Got the schedule drop last week. Big time news earlier this afternoon in the NFL with Rashi Rice violating his probation and getting the cleanup surgery, man. We'll see how that ultimately impacts the Kansas City Chiefs moving forward. There was a story that I wanted to get to last night that we'll get to coming up here momentarily. Remember, programming note, 2 a.m. Eastern time, Adam Copeland of AEW going to join the program, formerly known as the Rated R Superstar Edge, WWE Hall of Famer. He's going to join us coming up top of the 2 o'clock hour on the East Coast. When we come back, though, man, I want to get back into the NBA, but we'll kind of keep things off the court. Shams Charania, lead NBA insider for ESPN, under quite a bit of scrutiny. We'll give you the details on that next. This is Westwood One Sports Night.
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0: 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The old adage is time flies when you're having a good time. We're obviously kicking it with you, rocking out, having a spectacular time. 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
7: 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If you're tapping in via 97.1 The Fan, what up? We welcome you in to another installment of Westwood One Sports Night with the youngest in charge, Linnell Willingham, rocking out with you for about another half hour. What a night it has been in the association, baby. We thought we got a treat last night with Spurs and Thunder game one. Tonight, if I'm being frank, we got treated to some damn good basketball again. Some free basketball again as well, as this one went to overtime. The New York Knicks up 1-0 after knocking off the Cavs 115-104. They outscored Cleveland 44-11 at the tail end of regulation. And then through the overtime session, the story for the Knicks, they couldn't hit the wide side of a barn in the first half from three. Even in that third quarter, you really saw them struggle to make shots. But in that fourth quarter, you saw Jalen Brunson become much more aggressive on the offensive end of the floor. 38 points, 6 assists, 5 boards. And, I mean, he had a stretch in that fourth where he scored 11 straight points on James Harden. And you saw what makes him so special, man. The craftiness, his ability to, you know, kiss the ball off the glass. I mean, there was one shot that he hit, dog. You know how you're supposed to aim for the square on the backboard, correct? He's hitting the damn top corner of the backboard. And it's got that much English on it, man, that he's able to get it to drop in. He was special tonight, talking about Jalen Brunson. I thought, despite the Knicks, and they deserve a ton of credit for tonight, but I'm not surprised at the ultimate end result, them coming up victorious. Surprised at how it happened, not surprised by the end result. I've been saying it, though, for the past several weeks here. As impressed as I am with the offense of the New York Knicks, and Brunson has been on one this entire postseason, as complimentary as I've been about, you know, the offense, it's their defense for the Knicks, man. They are getting in people. They're getting stops, running out in transition, playing with great pace. Mikal Bridges, Josh Hart, OG Anunoby, those guys coming up big. Speaking of Josh Hart, there was a tweak that was made towards the end of regulation by Mike Brown, and he deserves a ton of credit for it. Initially, I thought Josh Hart was hurt. And if I'm wrong on that, let me know. He benched Josh Hart in the fourth quarter in favor of Landry Shamet. Shamet gives you similar effort defensively, but much more efficient from beyond the arc, much better at stretching the floor. I loved that move in decision by Mike Brown. The other decision I loved from Mike Brown was this. Let's not play with our food, right? We know we got a mouse in the house. Look, when I was playing for the Lanham Raiders in my first year of basketball, playing rec league basketball, I was like 11, Lanham Raiders. I was fat and out of shape, couldn't get up and down the floor. But one thing I could do, I could rebound, and if there was a smaller person on me, I was backing them down. Mouse in the house is what they used to say. That was kind of the mentality of the New York Knicks tonight, especially in crunch time. Where's Waldo? Smear the beard is what I've been calling it. Find James Harden and go after his ass. I'm curious to see what Kenny Atkinson is going to do moving forward in terms of maybe trying to hide, you know, James Harden defensively.

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20: 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Chandris Jimenez makes the catch, and the Blue Jays come back to win it.
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22: Ah, yes, indeedy. One final segment to go before we hand things over to our pal Drake Toll. Spurs and Thunder coming up later tonight. Super duper geeked up and excited for that one. If game two

0: lizards and things like that. I'm just not that guy. I'm too scary.
1: I gotta be honest. Like, I mean, I don't judge books by the cover. That's not true, because I actually do judge books by the cover, but like in the actual literal sense, because you boys a reader.
0: Yeah.
1: A lot of people love my summer is for reading content yesterday. What was I talking about? Oh, yeah, people that have lizards as pet, weird. Like, if you got a bunch of reptiles in the home, that's odd.
0: I don't like... clearly, I'm getting old now. My days of, like, thrill-seeking, so far behind me. Like, I don't want my blood pressure to... Yeah, like, you're like a roller coaster guy, aren't you, Dan?
1: I do. Not roller coasters, because I don't like people. And there's no amusement parks that don't have people. I have some adrenaline things in me every now and then.
0: Would you skydive?
1: Probably. It's expensive, though. I would skydive if somebody paid for me to skydive.
0: I'm about to say, if I was a married man like you, I would skydive with my wife. So if we checked together.
1: She ain't a skydiver.
0: She's not a
1: own vices. I would. She's not that. She doesn't like needles or skydiving. And I have tattoos and I'd skydive.
0: There we go.
1: Yin and yang.
0: Compatibility is what they call that in the dating world. I think I said it to you all before. This, our end of show conversations, to put it to bed convos, always influence what's on my television. I did not catch up and watch Brock Lesnar rip his pants, by the way, either. So that's that. I got to get to that. But, man, I used to love A Thousand Ways to Die after TNA would go off on Spike TV. I was a big Thousand Ways to Die, dude. I may watch that tonight.
1: I thought you were going to be like, we're talking about frogs, so I'm going to watch The Princess and the Frog.
0: Someone's tired. Denton's tired, ladies and gentlemen.
1: I guess that as a single 28-year-old watching The Princess and the Frog would be weird.
0: What the hell do you think I got going on over here, brother? Man, oh, man. That just totally threw me a loop. When you think you know a guy.
1: Maybe so the last life.
0: So this was, I guess we're sneaking up on Wednesday. Last Wednesday, you stumped me by saying I look like, I would, I can't even get it out. Saying I would look similar to Jeff Ross if I had no hair. So thank you to you. And then tonight you assume I'm watching The Princess and the Frog. Well, just hey, when you think you know
1: you
0: a guy.
1: You look great this week. You've been working out. You went on a big
0: That's going to do it for Westwood One Sports, and I appreciate you all being here. I'm going to keep the conversation rolling on social media. It is at NELL_BTP. Thank you, Oliver. Thank you, Denton. Thank you for your calls. Thank you, Edge. Drake is next.
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party continues, good folks, as we take you coast to coast here on Westwood One Sports Tonight. Youngest in Charge, I know Willingham rocking out with you. We'll get back to the NBA in a second. If you're just now joining us, if you're starting your late night shift, if you're just waking up to go get that money, what is up with you? The news of the night, James Harden and the Cleveland Cavaliers choking down the stretch. We'll get back into that and tell you everything that happened in game one of the Eastern Conference Finals coming up momentarily here. But there's some news out of the NFL that honestly it pains me to get to. Like, I don't like doing the bit where we have to talk about players and get on guys for their behavior off the field, because I think sometimes we, you know, bored with the conversation and with the commentary. But I'm going to do my best here to be objective and reasonable about this, man. I am just stunned that Kansas City hasn't been able to get through to Rashee Rice yet at this point, because he's trying to commit career suicide. Rashee Rice is doing everything he can to get himself bounced out of the National Football League. And it's honestly really tough to watch, because

0: rat you out or not. If we're being like very frank and concrete here, it's their discretion in terms of whether or not they want to pop you for marijuana. I think, man, this is like opening up Pandora's box here. I would love to know the relationship between him and the probation officer, because I think that has a lot to do with this here. To get popped for weed and have that violate your probation in 2026, I think that's an interesting point that you brought up, Denton. But I look at it from a little bit of a different lens of like, hey, it's a little excessive, don't you think? It's just weed, but it's not when you're on probation. So it's fascinating here. 310-840-4910. I just hope that this is the lesson, you know, fingers crossed, that Rashee Rice needed to learn to get himself back on track, man. He's trying to commit career suicide right now. That's a dude that has the opportunity. He's so talented. He's got the chance to create generational wealth, man. He's got the chance to create generational wealth. And right now you're watching him screw it up here by making some silly decisions. 310-840-4910. Brandon is in Pittsburgh wanting to chime in. What's going on, B?
1: Hey, how you doing, man?
0: Doing good, bro. How you doing?
1: Good. I just want to talk about the Rashee Rice thing.
0: Yeah, sure.
1: I'm just going to reference kind of like my own personal experience here. When I was 19, I got a underage DUI, and I got interviewed by my probation officer and admitted to smoking marijuana. Mm-hmm. And the point you made about the probation officer is kind of interesting.
0: Yep. Yep.
1: Because I got hammered.
0: Really?
1: Okay. I was getting tested every week, and you know, all that other stuff. But my guy, like, I was 19 years old, and I was not allowed to drink, you know, or test positive for 6 months. And I was at, trust me, I was still out. I was at parties. I was
0: Come
1: doing,
0: on,
1: you know, I was
0: know
1: just hanging out.
0: But, one and the same, man.
1: I'll be. I did not touch alcohol or weed for six months, my man. I was so scared because you just never know.
0: You never know. You know what? Nobody wants to go to jail. Nobody wants to go to jail.
1: Yeah, man. So I just, like, I don't understand. Like, I had so much less to lose than
0: him,
1: you know,
0: right?
1: Like, right?
0: It's very unique perspective.
1: So much to lose.
0: Yeah.
1: Yeah. And it's just like, I don't get it. I mean, I understand, but it's just like, if the court says not to do something, just don't do it. Just don't do it.
0: His thought process, I feel like, is, man, I'm Rashee Rice. I'm in the NFL. I'm above this. I can get away with it. I'm glad you were able to speak to it, though, but I'll continue to reiterate. Just trust me on this. It is very subjective. It is very subjective in terms of whether or not the probation officer in a situation like this chooses to pop you or not. 310-840-4910 is the number. We're going to get back into the association coming up here, man. If you're just now joining the program, the big time story of the night, Jalen Brunson going Kanye crazy in game one of the Eastern Conference Finals. We'll get to that coming up momentarily. But when we come back, a major coaching shakeup in the Western Conference. We'll get to that next here on Westwood One Sports Tonight.
2: 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The Broncos want payback. The Bills want retribution. 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And vengeance has never looked better. 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We are your home of the Canucks.
3: 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He scores. 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

0: talking about? Add a star. Why do we need a star? We have the star in Cooper Flagg. It's all about doing whatever you can to put the best team around him. It feels like maybe that should be the thought process of this group. But they made the decision to move on from Jason Kidd. I think this has more to do with Kidd and Ujiri's inability to get along and see eye to eye from a basketball standpoint than it does, you know, about Jason Kidd not being a good coach or something like that. I think everyone knows Hall of Fame point guard, one of the best point guards we've ever seen, can coach his ass off. This fit here, though, with Masai, just ain't going to work. 310-840-4910 is the number. I got Mr. Positive hanging around for us. Has a very interesting name in terms of who the Dallas Mavericks could potentially bring in to be their next head coach.
1: Hey, LW, Denton Day. Hey, real quick, with Rashee Rice, you guys were, I love when you bring real life issues, and Denton Day was fantastic, and you were very provocative about that. You know, in Detroit, real quick, we have a couple people in the Lions that made some mistakes, J-Mo specifically. So maybe give the person a second chance. But you're right. They've got to learn from these mistakes because, like you said, it's generational wealth. And I guess I would say Stan Van Gundy, or pull one of the Van Gundys out of a retirement.
0: And everybody, so Jeff is in L.A. with the Clippers. He is like their assistant head coach, defensive coordinator. So I don't know if either of those two guys are interested in being a head coach at their current age, is what I would say, Mr. Positive. But I appreciate the thoughts on Rashee Rice, man. 310-840-4910 is the number here. I want to get back into the association. I promise you that we'll get back into the NBA in terms of the conference finals coming up in the 1 o'clock hour. But there was a certain team that was the number one seed in the Eastern Conference, the Detroit Pistons. We all agree that them losing in Game 7 at home, to me, wasn't a major disappointment because they took another step further, another step ahead here in this NBA postseason. Last year, they got bounced in round one. This year they lose in Game 7 to get to the conference finals. So clearly there is a progression happening with the Detroit Pistons. They've got a major decision to make, though, coming up this offseason. I'll give you the details on that next. This is Westwood One Sports Night.
2: Well, guess who's back?
3: Aaron Rodgers has finally decided to return to the Pittsburgh Steelers.
2: It's a one-year deal for the future Hall of Famer. Reunited with Coach Mike McCarthy, they won a Super Bowl in Green Bay. Can they do it again in the Steel City? Westwood One Sports.
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10: 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Fastball lifted to second base. Chandris Jimenez makes the catch, and the Blue Jays come back to win it.
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11: Westwood One Sports Night continues with the youngest in charge, and Willingham rocking out with you as we take you coast to coast, getting you up to 3 a.m. Eastern time. We're slated to have a couple of guests stop by the program. Longtime NBA insider Brandon Scoop B. Robinson expected to join us coming up top of the 1 o'clock hour on the East Coast. And then to start the final hour of power, we're going to get a little extreme. Adam Copeland. Formerly known as Edge, now Adam Copeland in AEW, going to join us ahead of the big match coming up this weekend, All or Nothing, a I Quit match. And if Edge, Adam Copeland loses, he's going to have to retire. So we asked him all about that as we got the chance to catch up with him. So super duper excited to have a pro wrestling Hall of Famer, ladies and gentlemen, join the program. So super duper excited for that. Say it all the time about the NBA postseason, man. When you fail to meet expectations, there are usually sweeping consequences that come as a result. And for the Detroit Pistons, losing in Game 7, expedites and speeds up what's supposed to be a very interesting offseason. They're in it right now instead of still playing basketball. If you're the Pistons, you cannot overpay to keep Jalen Duren. Jalen Duren had a monster year.

0: and a mule. And yeah. and it's just like, what's the kid supposed to do? And, you know, he's such a class act. You know, it's just like, he's not going to bag on the boys, but, you know, and we don't know what's going on. I think Jalen was hurt, actually, too. But that's another thing. I know you got a cool conversation. But, yeah, a little Detroit venting. We still ride or die. We're going to show up next year. We'll be something. But, you know,
1: hopefully, man. With all these. Hopefully. Look, now you get to get ready for, well, you got the Tigers still. But the Detroit Lions.
0: Yeah, we got McGonagall until he goes, you know, by the ways to the Dodgers.
1: Good luck to Detroit sports, man. 310-840-4910 is the number. Man, it probably is a little tough right now being a Detroit sports fan. I haven't checked the standings in the Central. Last time I remember us talking about the Tigers. We were talking about Scooble in the injury. Is he back yet? Probably not. That wasn't that long ago. 310-840-4910 is the number. Rough night. Rough time to be a Detroit sports fan. Brandon Scoop B. Robinson, a longtime NBA reporter, expected to join us coming up on the other side of the break. We'll get into all the hot-button topics right now in the association, including us getting really treated as basketball fans, man. The game ones that we've gotten to bear witness to over the past 48 hours, game one of the Eastern Conference Finals tonight, really hotly contested contest. And then last night, game one of the Western Conference Finals. I'm not even gassing it up, man. An absolute instant classic. We'll ask our guy Brandon Scoop B. Robinson about all that and more. He's got some interesting news that he is reporting on, and we'll get to that when he joins us. We'll get you the latest on the Minnesota Timberwolves. We'll get you the latest on what could be next in Cleveland if they do not survive this series. Always a good conversation whenever our guy Scoop B is able to join us. Remember, programming note, in about an hour from now, 2 a.m. Eastern time, Adam Copeland of AEW going to join us, formerly known as Edge in the WWE. He joins us. Scoop, though, joins us next on Westwood One Sports Night.
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0: 40, they would still be down 0-1. Thank you, Donovan Mitchell. I want to go back to the National Football League. We talked about one troubled wide receiver in the AFC. Let's talk about another one next.
1: Well, guess who's back? Aaron Rodgers has finally decided to return to the Pittsburgh Steelers. It's a one-year deal for the future Hall of Famer. Reunited with Coach Mike McCarthy, they won a Super Bowl in Green Bay. Can they do it again in the Steel City? Westwood One Sports.
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0: Fascinating NFL season. Got the schedule drop last week. Big time news earlier this afternoon in the NFL with Rashee Rice violating his probation and getting a cleanup surgery, man. We'll see how that ultimately impacts the Kansas City Chiefs moving forward. There was a story that I wanted to get to last night that we'll get to coming up here momentarily. Remember, programming note, 2 a.m. Eastern time, Adam Copeland of AEW going to join the program, formerly known as the Rated R Superstar Edge, WWE Hall of Famer. He's going to join us coming up top of the 2 o'clock hour on the East Coast. When we come back, though, man, I want to get back into the NBA, but we'll kind of keep things off the court. Shams Charania, lead NBA insider for ESPN, under quite a bit of scrutiny. We'll give you the details on that next. This is Westwood One Sports Night.
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7: Double or Nothing is coming up this weekend. The main event is MJF and Darby Allin. The match that I think is going to steal the show is for the tag team titles. FTR defends their belt against Cope and Christian with the added twist. If Cope and Christian lose, they're done as a tag team. And like, Cope, this is where I sit right now. And Adam Copeland joins us here on Westwood One Sports Night. I want to see you guys win the title, but I think more than anything, I don't want to see Cope and Christian retire. There's so many great matches that I still want to see you guys have, man. So how are you feeling the week leading up to it?
8: I mean, this is the type of reason why I came to AEW, you know, is to be involved in a story like this with talent like this, you know. To be teaming again with Christian after all these years, after both retired between us, you know, I think it was 18 years between the two of us. To be back and to still, you know, do it at a level that we're both, we have to work harder to achieve, but that we're still, we're still like, okay, all right, we just gotta hold it down. But, you know, when you look at this tag team division, to me, there's no question it's the best tag team division in the world, you know, and you just look at all of the possible matches and it's just like, man, it really is like a murderer's row of tag teams. And then if you were to throw in teams like the New Day and Motor City Machine Guns on top of that, like, come on. I hearken it back. different era, don't get me wrong, and people will say what they want to say, but in terms of tag teams and looking at, like, just, okay, that's a roster of tag teams. You think back to, like, Demolition, Rockers, Heart Foundation, British Bulldogs, Brainbusters, like, so many great tag teams then, right? And that, to me, was kind of like the golden era of tag teams. But you look at this roster, and, like, you can get like two handfuls of really great teams, let alone teams that don't necessarily always team, like, you know, the Hurt Syndicate or Jet Speed, and you chuck those into the mix too, and it's like, come on, it's awesome.
9: You have obviously had a tremendous career and turned yourself into one of the greatest of all time. I look at, you know, pro wrestling from the lens of, you know, kind of pro sports as well, with, like, when you came in early in your career, you're trying to cut your teeth into the business. Yeah. You're trying to survive, man. I know it's sink or swim. At what point, and I know obviously the role that you're currently in AEW, you're like one of the OGs in that locker room and people are looking up to you and trying to get tricks of the trade. At what point, to like peel the curtain back here, Adam, do you become comfortable giving off advice? And when do you let your guard down and kind of go, okay, I'm safe? I can now be that guy that kind of gives the knowledge to the youth. Like, what point did that hit you early in your career?

0: Yeah.
1: Every single person in that place booing me. I wanted Edge to have no redeeming characters whatsoever, you know, qualities or character traits whatsoever. You know, might have cool music, you know, might have cool gear, but everything else is, he's just going to be horrible.
2: Do you think you can still be a, pardon the jargon, but a heel like that in 2026?
1: I think it's still possible. Yeah, I do. I think you just have to, again, fully commit. But then that also, that translates to wrestling style. You know, a lot of people want to go out and just do cool moves. Well, cool moves don't get booed.
2: Yeah.
1: So what do you got to do then? You got to switch your style. You got to make it uglier. You got to make it, you know, and not be worried about, well, they aren't reacting. Well, there's a gap of 20 seconds where they're not making any noise. Well, I don't know. They're watching then. And they're getting ready to react for whatever you're going to put next in that story. So that it's a commitment to a wrestling style too, and not trying to out wrestle your baby face or look cool or try and be the cool heel or the NWO heel like that. You know, if you want to be an actual heel, I think it's possible, but you gotta, again, commit to it.
2: So you mentioned the adrenaline high of going out, the adrenaline dump of going to a match. You're in an I Quit match, which when you talk about the matches that you know are going to get violent, I'm expecting that there's going to be a little bit of violence to go to the point where you got to make them say I quit, or they're going to try and make you say I quit. How do you mentally prepare for that?
1: You know, like this style of match, I always, you know, I think back to Tully and Magnum T, their I Quit match. And that to me was just like the ultimate in terms of, okay, that ends everything. You made the dude say it. Not just tap or, you know, it's like they have to scream I quit into a microphone. That to me is the ultimate, like the ultimate culmination, you know, of a story. With this type of match, you do know going in, it's like, okay, it's going to be ultra violent. It's going to be different than a straight up wrestling match. But it also gives you an opportunity to get really creative and try and, you know, like look around and see what you got to work with kind of thing. So they're interesting mindset going in, but I generally get pretty excited when these kind of matches pop up. I'm on some level, I'm a masochist for sure. I think every wrestler is. Yeah, when my violent creative juices get flowing, it's like it's fun, but it's also kind of scary at times.
0: Amazing, man. I don't know how you dealt with this when you were, you know, going through injury, something that you see a lot of the times in pro sports, whether it's football, basketball, wrestling as well. For a guy like you that's been doing this since you were damn near a teenager, like when it is time to hang it up, like how do you transition and switch your identity, man? Like you've been known as this one thing for your, you know, the majority of your adult life is what everyone praises you for. And then kind of post-career, you kind of got to reinvent yourself and people do it a bunch of different ways. What advice would you give someone trying to do that?
1: You know, for me, I already had to do it once. So the second time it's like, all right, I know how to navigate this. I know what to do. It was different then because I was forced, and I think that makes it more difficult, you know? So I think this retirement is going to be the easy one because it's like, no, I got no choice, man. My body's just saying, open up the ghost. It cracks way too much. Arthritis is its best friend. Like, so I think more than anything, it's for me personally, I never introduced myself as Edge. Edge was a character that I played on television. Adam Copeland, this version of Adam Copeland, is closer to me, right. Still a character. Like, I don't go around bashing people with a spiked 2x4 with me. Like, I don't do that, right? So, to me, the retirement thing isn't that, you know, I don't want to say not that big a deal, but I already did it once.
0: Yeah.
1: And when that happened, acting was the happy accident that fell in my lap. And then I realized, wait, I actually really enjoy this. And pro wrestling was amazing training for this because I don't feel like I'm starting from scratch. I feel like I'm at least starting halfway or maybe a quarter. But So knowing that too, and knowing that there's acting going forward, it just, that makes things a little more easy to chew on. And I think too, like, this is that Rocky Balboa movie where he goes in and he wants the fight and he's talking to the, I guess the commissioners, and he has to get the stuff out of the basement. He's still got to get that stuff out of the basement. And I feel like I have, you know, now this is all just like, man, getting with Christian. We've completely recreated the tag team, and it's an entirely different thing than it was before. And we're both really proud of that. So it's going to be easier this time for sure. I think the difficult thing will be, I really enjoy working at AEW. Like, yeah. I have so much fun going to work that I will miss that. This, like, man, I get there and I feel like getting candy store.
2: So I'll get you out of here on this. Obviously, we get the match this weekend. Kobe and Christian taking on FTR. You know, you've known those guys for a number of years. What is it like standing across the ring from them and being able to do so as many times as you have?
1: It's pretty surreal, man. You know, because we truly, like, they helped me get back in the ring. They were the two guys I called because I knew I could trust them, because I knew how good they are. You know, you just got to watch them. You realize, like, those guys know what they're doing. And so they helped me get my career back. And even in talking then, it's like, man, can you imagine if? And they had just left WWE. So it was like, I don't know if that one's going to happen. and then sure enough, here we are. And to stand across from them and think back to when I first met Cash in Gold's Gym here in Asheville. And he didn't tell me he was a pro wrestler. You know, and like 6 months later, one of the other trainers said, you know, he's a wrestler, right? I'm like, what? And then he, you know, gives me some of his matches, and here we are 20 years later almost, you know, or 15 years anyway, you know, from living in our apartment and you know, to being an arguably or inarguably one of the best tag teams in the world and ever. So there's a bit of proud papa there, but and it's just surreal. Honestly, like each time we've stepped across Toronto, Vancouver, now New York, it's like, man, this was the stuff that I wanted to get back for.
2: And you can see it that Sunday, Double or Nothing, challenging for the belts. Adam, really appreciate it, man. This has been a lot of fun.
1: Yeah, awesome. Thanks, guys. Appreciate it.
3: Another dash on the old career bucket list, man. Y'all know the affinity that me and my guy Denton Day had for pro wrestling, me specifically with like old school WWF, early 2000s stuff. Adam Copeland, Cope as he's now going by, formerly known as Edge, was like on my Mount Rushmore for a long time, man. Yeah, y'all heard it. I told him straight up, I used to hate your ass when I was a 9, 10, 11-year-old, man. His feud with Mick Foley and John Cena, it was awesome. Seeing this latest chapter of his career is awesome as well. Cope and Christian versus FTR for the AEW Tag Team Championships at Double or Nothing in NYC coming up on Sunday. Cannot wait for that. Damn. Only got about a half hour left to go on the program. Let's do this. We'll reset things coming up on the other side of the break. The big story of the night, Jalen Brunson going Kanye crazy as the Knicks climbed back into the game at the end of regulation. It ended up pulling away from the Cleveland Cavaliers. How did they get up one game to none? I'll let you know next here on Westwood One Sports Night.
4: Well, guess who's back? Aaron Rodgers has finally decided to return to the Pittsburgh Steelers. It's a one-year deal for the future Hall of Famer. Reunited with Coach Mike McCarthy, they won a Super Bowl in Green Bay. Can they do it again in the Steel City? Westwood One Sports. We are your home of the Canucks.
5: 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Vancouver wins. They picked up their fourth victory in a row.
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0: the game down, move the ball, muck it up, and let's go home. In a low-scoring victory, the Cavs just wanted to ice things out. Did you hear me? Cleveland up by 27 minutes to go. Let's play not to lose. The game goes into overtime with the Knicks win it by 11. And that's the thesis. That's the thesis. Knicks fans can hope again. They can believe again. This Knicks team is going to the NBA Finals. A win like this for New York, Mike Brown, who've had 9 days off, versus Cleveland, who played this week, 2 days ago. A win like this is demoralizing to the point where Kenny Atkinson and the Cavs are done. There is not anything they can do the rest of this series to come back. And I pose the question, Kenny Atkinson, why did you not call a timeout late? You're up by 20 with 7 minutes to go. That means the Knicks would have to go on a historic run to win the game. Why would you not call a timeout? In a second, we'll hear from Kenny Atkinson, who answers the question I just posed. Moreover, why would you not call a timeout and take James Harden off the court? The Drake Toll Show, Westwood One Sports, and the Westwood One Sports app. I've waxed poetic about how I feel like James Harden in the postseason this year has stepped up and looked better. Last night, wrong. He made me the idiot. How are we not double-teaming Jalen Brunson? And why is James Harden on the basketball floor? He should be as far as humanly possible from the court. Send him to anywhere else in New York City that's not Madison Square Garden in a game like this. Harden had more turnovers. Listen to this stat. You will walk into the office today. You will meet your buddies for lunch. You will be hanging out with your friends in McKinney, Texas. And I need you to tell your buddies this. James Harden had more turnovers than field goals. 6 turnovers, 5 field goals. James Harden had more turnovers than field goals. That's not even the stat I want you to give them. You ready? James Harden had more turnovers than field goals for the 6th time this postseason. For the 6th time this postseason. Are you kidding me? Clark? A colossal fall apart. How did it happen? We've got the highlights. The NBA compiled a minute. A minute of Jalen Brunson. From the 550 mark, the Knicks are down 15 with 550 to go in the game. To the 330 mark, it's about 2 minutes and 20 seconds. On the nose, actually, 2 minutes and 20 seconds. Where because of Jalen Brunson, who dropped 38 last night, the Knicks go from down 15 to down by 5. Here is the Brunson takeover in the last 5 minutes of the game.
1: It only takes a couple of shots to put that pressure back on the Cavaliers.
2: Brunson drives on Wade. Scoop layup is good. Beautiful shot from Brunson.
1: Since my time in the league. Well balanced, well coached.
2: But still trailing. Brunson banks it home again. Brunson guarded by Harden, wants to clear out. Fakes, drives, gets inside, pull-up jumper, got it.
1: Cavs might want a timeout if he scores.
2: Brunson, three-pointer, puts it in. Captain Clutch has come alive. It's a 5-point game, timeout Cavaliers. An 18-1 run.
0: Did you hear that? An 18-1 run? Did you hear the crowd start to slowly get back into it? Like, oh, whoa, whoa, whoa, whoa. We're down 5 with 3:30 to go at home. We can win this game. And it only got weirder. Landry Shamet, ball in his hand. It's just magical. Down 99-96. Shamet puts a bucket in. Harden matches it just for the Knicks to come down the floor and force it to overtime. Here's back-to-back-to-back elite plays.
2: Ananobi floats it over.

0: one or two point game, I try to hold them, you know.
1: I try to hold them. You don't get extra points for the timeouts that you don't call. You don't get them back post game. You don't get to call them during the press conference. You watched a team go on a 44-11 run and refused to utilize your timeouts. I don't claim to be a basketball coach. I coached Pee Wee in Valonia, Arkansas for a bit. I don't claim to be a basketball coach. And I bet it's hard, right? It's got to be tough. Jason Kidd couldn't do it. We'll talk about that today. But then I watched this disaster class. I watched a 44-11 run. And I think, man, as much as I'm not a basketball coach, I'm not an NBA basketball coach, I'd call a timeout. I mean, come on, right, guys? Come on. Do you agree? You might not be an NBA coach. You'd call a timeout when your team's getting waxed 44-11 after leading by 22 points with 7.5 minutes to go. You'd try to, I don't know, do something about that. And Kenny Atkinson got put in a blender. Mike Brown took the podium, said he's never seen, as the head coach of the Knicks, a comeback like this.
2: I got to give my group credit. They've been resilient all year. And I don't know if I've seen that in a playoff game. I don't know if I've been a part of it. Maybe I have. But to be down 18, 19, 20, whatever we were down, and to find a way to come back and win. I take my hat off to my group. You know, Cleveland, they were shooting the ball well. They were turning us over. They were getting the ball in the pocket and taking advantage of us. And we just found a way. We found a group of five guys that went out there, ended up getting stops, and, you know, scoring the basketball.
1: Never seen this comeback. Later on in the show, we'll hear from Mike Brown on James Harden and how he's bad at basketball. Jalen Brunson on the floor post game. We'll even get Kenny Atkinson saying that, I don't know, man, we just got unlucky. Okay, Kenny. Yeah, unlucky. Right. When we come back, let's give you the last couple of notes and nuggets on how the New York Knicks are going to the NBA Finals and why the Cavs are already out of this series. And Jason Kidd, fired by the Dallas Mavericks. Why? He didn't trade Luka. It's Westwood One Sports and the Westwood One Sports app. This is the Drake Toll Show.
3: Well, guess who's back?
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3: It's a one-year deal for the future Hall of Famer. Reunited with Coach Mike McCarthy, they won a Super Bowl in Green Bay. 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
5: 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Marcus Pedersen, the run off front to the back door. 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
14: It is the Drake Toll Show. What the hell was that, man? Not even in reference to Big Gooner, interesting per se, or even Tanner Thomas long balls.
13: What?
14: What the hell was that last night? The Knicks. Sometimes with these late games, last night feels like a weird thing to say. It's a weird way to bring it up. It's like, it just happened. How's it? It's today already? Yeah, it's good morning. You woke up and decided, hey, you know what? For the first time in months, I'm going to go to the gym. Nice. Look, it's a beautiful day in Keller, Texas. Yeah. You're in Brunswick, Georgia. I think that's where the hantavirus is. It's Brunswick, so maybe you shouldn't be in Brunswick.

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7: 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He scores! Just before time ran out, Brock Besser calls game.
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9: It is the Drake Toll Show. Don't get distracted by last night's Knicks win. Doesn't change the fact the Spurs are the best team in the NBA with the best player in the NBA. Nobody freak out. Nobody freak out. Still Victor Wembanyama. And the go Spurs go. Double overtime win in Oklahoma City. You want me to forget about that?

0: schooner?
1: What? Anyway.
2: No, you said Jesus, and I... Biggest Loser of the day, Nebraska football. Anonymous Big Ten. This is anonymous coaches time of year from more college football. You see, they all, what?
0: You did not say anonymous Big Ten.
1: Touch yourself.
2: No, you anonymous said, coaches.
0: No, but you said something else that sounds like tip, but ends in a T and not a P. Sorry.
2: Anonymous coaches from the Big Ten. No areolas allowed. Made their thoughts known on Nebraska football. This is the time of year where the coaches will say things about the other teams to random sources. This quote from More College Football. One league head man says they're in a ton of denial with the quarterback situation. Another says, I don't imagine they're going to do anything special. I think 5 wins, maybe 6 at the most. If they hit 7, I'd be shocked. Matt Rhule, Nebraska football, the time is not now. But another fall apart. And our biggest winner of the day, Gooners.
3: Big Gooner.
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2: Followed two minutes later by, it's all caps, it's been a long time coming, ... Proud to be a Gooner.
3: Hashtag
2: COYG. For HR reasons, I cannot ask Addie Bates' thoughts on this. I'm going to have to... Actually, Curtis, your thoughts on Joel Embiid revealing his Gooner status last night.
4: I mean, it's not surprising, I guess, to be honest.
3: Big Gooner.
0: One of us.
2: I don't get it. It's a new school thing. I don't have time to research it. Maybe I'm a Gooner, too. Whatever that word means. Curtis Poindexter runs the board. Addie Bates produces. Those are our biggest losers and the Gooners of the day. That's a good segment. Coming up, obituaries. Dead today. The Drake Toll Show.
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10: Of Arkansas fame. With the Savannah Bananas organization. And Locked On Big 12. And the Knicks last night are the story today. Jason Kidd's firing is up there. We'll cover that closely even further later on in the show. In the meantime, it is time for our obituary. Look, man. Dead today. Jason Kidd's tenure as the Dallas Mavericks head coach. I was surprised, no doubt. Yesterday evening, when this popped up on my device, Jason Kidd did not trade Luka Doncic. And while there is controversy on what he knew about the Luka trade and what he could have done to prevent it, he is the head coach. It's not the GM, it's not the president, it's not the owner, he is the head coach. He's not the one who calls the Lakers and says, please send me old, washed, tired, broken Anthony Davis and take my fat slob, Luka Doncic. That was not Jason Kidd. Could he have been involved? Did he know about it? Interesting, per se. Good question. However, his firing, 2 years removed from an NBA final,

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0: Weed.
1: This was a direct violation of the zero tolerance drug policy from his probation. And a Texas judge revoked his bond, ordered him to jail to serve his 30-day sentence behind bars right here, right now. This will sideline Rashi Rice from the Chiefs' entire 2026 off-season workout program, OTAs, and mandatory minicamp. All right, kids, sit down. It's the Drake Toll Show. Welcome in. Let's learn a thing or two. So let's have a conversation about this. Step one, don't do drugs and drive a car. If you want to do a gummy, one of these little edibles, those little THC deals, if you want to smoke the weed, I can't stop you. It's legal. Go ahead. If you want to have a beer or smoke

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0: It just
1: that should be a drop. Just him saying him. Can you play the first 6 seconds of that, please?
2: Where did that comebacker get him, and is he okay?
3: It hit him kind of in the meat.
1: If we can get just him saying the word meat as the next drop for Curtis, meat. He doesn't even watch a game on TV without wearing a cup. Terry Francona strikes again. Idiot of the day. Anybody but Philadelphia Phillies. Addy, turns out firing people works.
0: Yeah, no, this is crazy, actually, when you think about it. If you look at the Phillies where they were pre-Don Mattingly, now Don Mattingly, they are above 500. This is a team at the beginning of the year. Their players were not playing well. Do I think that was all Rob Thompson's fault? No, but he should have been fired. That was the right move. I said that early on. But the Phillies actually look like the Phillies. The Phillies look like this team who has this high payroll. You have all these star players. You have Trey Turner, Kyle Schwarber. You have Bryce Harper. And even the younger guys, Bryson Stott, finally finding their way into the mix here. And they're actually looking like a competitive team. What's their Achilles heel right now? What's their problem? Oh, let's look at the division that they're in. Who's leading that one? Oh, the best team in baseball. Okay, yeah, the Atlanta Braves. So good luck. Buena suerte. I wish you the best. Do I think you can beat the Braves? No. Like I said, I think the Braves can make it to the World Series. I think they could take on the Dodgers in the NLCS. So, yes, the Phillies, they're looking better now. I don't think it's just Don Mattingly. I think it's the players are finally like, hey, we need to wake up and play baseball. So, yeah, if you're a Philadelphia Phillies fan, good time to be you right now.
1: Baseball. Addy Bates produces, Curtis Poindexter runs the board. Those are our idiots of the day. When we come back, Rashi Rice to the NBA, to Jason Kidd being mutually fired. Yeah, let's cover all of it. This is Westwood One Sports and the Westwood One Sports app. This is the Drake Toll Show.
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8: It is the Drake Toll Show on Westwood One Sports and the Westwood One Sports app. Drake Toll with you. And the New York Knicks are going to the NBA Finals, as are the San Antonio Spurs, huh? Well, it looks like the way the series is headed, for the Knicks at least. The Cavs ran out of steam, no doubt about it. Not just ran out of steam, but aggressively bad. And the Knicks up 1-0. There's just not an avenue. Cleveland doesn't have the horses in the stable, much less the stamina to put up with Jalen Brunson. On the other side, the San Antonio Spurs have a guy named Victor Wembanyama. And he's upset because he didn't win MVP. Now, he's not actually, you know, vocally upset, going to press conferences and saying, oh, woe is me. I should have been the MVP in the NBA. It shouldn't have been SGA. No, too mature for that. But 41 points, 24 boards, 3 blocks against OKC in game one, in a game where the Thunder, double overtime game, in a game where the Thunder were up 108-105 late, and Wemby hit a 32-footer. Bang! To tie things. Takeover card. Can Oklahoma City put up with that? Well, they didn't in game one. 122-115 Spurs in double OT, and now that series continues tonight. Also in Oklahoma City. They'll remain over in Bricktown. And if Wemby and company get the job done again, that's it. This is a must-win game for the Thunder because of Victor Wembanyama's existence. I know the Thunder are that good. They're the best team in the NBA, the best roster in the NBA. They do not match up well with the San Antonio Spurs. Chet Holmgren cannot put up with Victor Wembanyama. Chet Holmgren had bright spots. But to consistently bully, dominate, stop Wemby? No. Chet can't do that. The Thunder can't do that. And SGA comes down the floor, and no, Victor Wembanyama's not guarding him. But Victor Wembanyama's kind of guarding everybody. When he's out there, he's clogging. And it was so effective, the Spurs were able to rally multiple.

0: times to knock off the Thunder. And again, if they do it tonight, that series is done, headed back to San Antonio. But last night, this is if you're waking up, man, I hope you watched it. If you didn't, I'm going to take you back through it. The New York Knicks down by 22 points with 7.5 minutes to go. There was a Brunson period from the 5:50 mark to the 3:30 mark in the fourth quarter where the Knicks went from down 15 to down 5 because Jalen Brunson took off. Here is a minute, all compiled together, a minute of Jalen Brunson, who had 38, doing Jalen Brunson things.
1: It only takes a couple of shots to put that pressure back on the Cavaliers.
2: Brunson drives on Wade. Scoop layup is good. Beautiful shot from Brunson.
1: Since my time in the league, well-balanced, well-coached.
2: But still trailing. Brunson banks it home again. Brunson guarded by Harden, wants to clear out. Fakes, drive, gets inside, pull-up jumper, got it.
1: Cavs might want a timeout if he scores.
2: Brunson, three-pointer, puts it in. Captain Clutch has come alive. It's a five-point game. Timeout, Cavaliers. An 18-1 run.
0: Yeah, finally the Cavs called timeout. They would still have a couple of them after the fourth quarter expired, where they allowed the Knicks to go on a 44-11 run to end the game. Did you hear the crowd get more and more into it? Down 22, you make a basket to go down 20. Real tough for the people to get loud and active. When you get into down 5 range, 3:30 to go, plenty of time, plenty of momentum for the Knicks to win. Then late in the game, same thing here. I'll give you the last 49 seconds bottled up. Because Shamet's going to hit a 3, tie the game, whole place goes berserk. James Harden comes down, matches it. Now it's 101-99. Harden matching a bucket, putting the Cavs ahead. And then the Knicks need a Jalen Brunson to do Jalen Brunson things to get them into OT.
2: Ananobi floats it over to Shamet. Shamet a three-pointer. It's good! Tie game with 44 seconds to go! What a bounce for Shamet! It's Bedlam here at the Garden! Harden pulls up jumper! Got it! James Harden with a huge bucket! Back to a two-point lead. 26 seconds remaining.
1: Don't want to give up a three.
2: Brunson with Harden on him. Brunson on the drive, the floater, bank shot. It's good. Tie game again with 19 seconds remaining. No timeouts right now called by Kenny Atkinson. Both teams have multiple timeouts. Any foul is a penalty. Mitchell to Harden. Shot clock is turned off. Merrill, three-pointer. In and out. That one halfway down. Bridges fires away. Won't go when we go to overtime.
0: Again, I cannot emphasize this enough today. Mike Breen went to say bang on a Sam Merrill three-pointer to end the game, but had to stop himself. That's how good of a contest we got. Shamet tying the game, Harden driving down, Brunson dying it, go to overtime, and the Shamet shot bounces off the rim, up into the air, and then back through. The Merrill shot at the end was so close to going in, which would have, obviously, if the Shamet shot doesn't fall, if it doesn't bounce perfectly, if the Merrill shot goes in, this game's entirely different. The Cavs win. The Merrill shot was so close, I reiterate, so close that Mike Breen on the call with ESPN thought it was in. Margin of error was microscopic as the game got late. And with 1:49 to go in overtime, Shamet, dagger.
2: Brunson cross court. Shamet puts it up, puts it in. A 9-point lead. Timeout, Cavs.

0: you know, we told our guys, hey, he's dribbling close to 1,000 times. He's not doing that anymore because they got Donovan Mitchell. But at the time, we were like, he's dribbling almost 1,000 times a game. And, you know, our high guys, KD, at like 300 or right below 300. Keep picking them up full court. Keep making them dribble, because at the end of the series, at the end of games, it's going to wear them down.
1: I mean, he just let out, which, silly, Mike Brown, don't do that. Don't tell the world your secret. Don't tell everyone how you did this. The series isn't over yet. Mike Brown just told you James Harden's kind of bad at basketball. And that Kevin Durant was dribbling the ball 300 times a game. James Harden was dribbling the ball 1,000 times each night. Let him dribble. Yeah. Force him to keep dribble. The more you dribble, the worse things happen. The more you dribble, the worse things get. Pass the ball. Move the ball. No. Give it to James Harden and hope he just runs in circles. That was the strategy from Mike Brown. He revealed it to the world, and it worked. Kenny Atkinson, I thought last night, just didn't use his timeouts, I didn't think he was great in the postgame press conference at justifying how a collapse like this happens. Here is Kenny Atkinson on how the Knicks got lucky to win this game.
2: I thought they hit some really tough shots in that fourth quarter. You know, those two threes, prayer threes, end of shot clock. I think we got a little unlucky, quite honestly. You know, Brunson obviously took over at the end, and you know, we started double teaming them and try to do some different things. But listen, I'm super proud of the way our group played. We played great basketball tonight for, you know, three quarters. You know, unfortunately, fourth quarter, they dominated us in the fourth quarter.
1: Okay, what? You got unlucky? Odd. I didn't read last night as unlucky. I didn't read the Knicks as having luck. I think the Cavs, you just got bad. Too much James Harden. Too few timeouts. And the Knicks win it by 11 at home. And the Cavs are done for. Here's what you could expect tonight from Victor Wembanyama and the San Antonio Spurs against Oklahoma City. Who will win and how will they win? Does OKC get revenge, or does San Antonio creep closer to putting the series away? Let's answer that question next. It's Westwood One Sports, the Westwood One Sports app. This is the Drake Toll Show.
3: The Patriots want revenge. The Broncos want payback. The Bills want retribution. 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And vengeance has never looked better. 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
13: 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And it's 3-0 Canucks.
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16: 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Curtis Poindexter runs the board. Tonight in the sports world, can I interest you in some Mitch Marner, anyone? Can I interest you in some National Hockey League postseason? The last time we saw anybody on the ice, it was the Canadiens and the Sabres in overtime in Buffalo. Sabres were down 2-0. Tied it up in the third period, sent it to OT, lost 3-2. Now tonight, the Golden Knights take on the Avalanche. Nathan MacKinnon. We get Jack Eichel. Told you I watched these Golden Knights. I watched them live 2 weeks ago. And the mix of physicality, it's just, they fired a coach. They fired the coach with 2 weeks left in the regular season. Less than that, I've slept since then. Just to make it to the conference finals. Now, part of that, it lends itself to how hockey does it. In the sport of hockey, the top three teams in the league could all be in the same little pod and face off in round one and round two, and you eliminate

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12: Good morning. Starting the commute with lights flashing red in Surrey, 64th to 180th. If you come across any uncontrolled intersections, use the always stop procedure. And there's reports of a crash, 116th west to 129th. It runs parallel to Highway 17, so a bit of visual distraction. 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
13: Hutchinson, three-pointer, puts it in! 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
1: Good morning, Vancouver. 6 o'clock on a Wednesday. Happy Wednesday, everybody. It is Halford, it is Bruff, it is Sportsnet 650. We are coming to you live from the Kintech Studios in beautiful Mount Pleasant in Vancouver. Jason, good morning.
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1: 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David Amber, Hockey Night in Canada, Sportsnet NHL host, is going to join the program. The conference finals begin tonight out west. The Colorado Avalanche host the Vegas Golden Knights, 5 o'clock our time, game one of the Western Conference Final. Then tomorrow night, game one in the east, Montreal heads to Carolina. David's going to join us at 6:30 to talk about all that. 7:30, Joe Smith is going to join the program. Minnesota Wild writer for The Athletic. Huge offseason facing the Wild, their general manager, Bill Guerin, and that defenseman, Quinn Hughes. Joe wrote all about it for The Athletic. He's going to join us at 7:30 to break it all down. Finally, 8 a.m. this morning, Ian McIntyre. You know him as iMac, Canucks writer for Sportsnet. The first major decision of the Sedin Johnson era happened yesterday as the Canucks announced they fired head coach Adam Foote along with almost the entirety of his coaching staff. Up at Sportsnet.ca, iMac has a piece about the new coaching search beginning with Manny Malhotra being the clear favorite. iMac is going to join us at 8 to talk about all that. We got a lot to get into on the show. Three guests ahead. Without further ado, Laddie, let's tell everybody what happened.
19: Hey, did you guys see the game last night?
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21: What happened?
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23: We know how busy your life can be.
24: What happened?
25: Missed it?
26: You missed that?
27: What happened?
1: Even with all the changes for the Vancouver Canucks, the more things change, the more they stay the same. Just hours after we got off the air asking when some moves are going to be made or when a decision is going to be made on the coaching staff. Well, the decision was made, Jason. The Canucks announced that Adam Foote is out after just a single season on the job. So, too, gone his entire coaching staff. Scott Young, Kevin Dean, Brett McLean, all out as the Sedins and Ryan Johnson make the first major move of their managerial triumvirate yesterday, right after we got off the air.
2: So, I know that Ryan Johnson initially gave Foote a bit of a pass on last season, saying that it would be unfair to judge him given all the drama around the team. But I think it was pretty obvious that they were going to make a coaching change.
1: Feels like they judged.
2: And maybe. But I do believe, I don't believe it was spin when Ryan Johnson said, you know, it's not about the past. It's about trying to create something for the future. When you preach about the importance of creating a new environment and culture, a new coaching staff is usually required. Laddie, do we have the audio on RJ talking about the alignment that he wants to see come September at training camp? Because, I think this kind of explained what they're planning in the next few months.
28: I always say, you know, there's always going to be a little change, but I think the biggest change will be what is implemented and what the focus and what the energy is, what every day is going to look like and what we're trying to accomplish. I think at times when organizations

0: conversations get caught in the middle and nobody knows exactly day to day what are we actually trying to accomplish here, you can lose your way. I think come September, from our players to our staff to management, to I think there's going to be very clear alignment of what we're trying to accomplish each day that we walk in there. And I think that will be refreshing for a lot of people, our fans included.
1: So caught in the middle is exactly what happened to Adam Foote. I mean, he was brought in and they said, okay, let's get this team back into playoff contention. And most importantly, let's make sure that Quinn Hughes stays in Vancouver. That's your job. And then it quickly became apparent that his job was going to be something else because, I mean, if you listen to Jim Rutherford, he already knew Quinn Hughes was going to leave, but whatever, let's not relitigate that.
2: Let's not rehash the plans.
1: Yeah, let's not do that. I mean, the whole plan was silly and ridiculous, and it fell flat on its face, and that's why there's been a complete regime change. Adam Foote also, he wasn't ready to be a head coach in the NHL. And I think that was fairly clear. And it didn't go well for him. And the other factor in all this, Manny Malhotra. You know, like if you know, I don't even know if Adam Foote would have kept his job if most people had said, like, yeah, actually, he did a pretty good job. Like, the team wasn't very good and a lot of stuff happened. But I thought that Adam Foote did a pretty good job. I can't believe that Ryan Johnson and Manny Malhotra would have never had this conversation about, like, hey, if I ever get the GM job, like, I'd love you to be the head coach. I know Ryan Johnson said, you know, well, no, we've never really discussed that. At the end of the season, we didn't discuss that in the exit meetings. I'm like, so it's just never come up.
2: It's the first time we ever thought about it.
1: You've worked together and you've been really good friends and you obviously have a lot of respect for each other. Have you passed each other notes at least that have said, like, I like you. Do you like me? Do you want to go be in the NHL together?
2: Manny, I just fired Adam. Have you ever thought of being a head coach for the NHL team?
3: Guess who likes you?
1: Yeah. I mean, Ryan Johnson did not hide his respect for Malhotra yesterday when Johnson met the media. And it feels like the only way that Malhotra isn't the head coach next season is if Malhotra chooses to go elsewhere. Like, maybe he hears that there's another team that's interested in him and that team is willing to pay him a lot of money. And he used to be an assistant coach for that team. Sure. I don't know, like Toronto, right?
2: Yes, that's the one.
1: But I think they're going to announce Manny pretty quickly.
2: Probably as soon as we get off the air.
1: Yeah. So that brings up a lot of questions. You know, how's Manny going to do? But I think most of us are like, yeah, he's smart. And we have a lot of respect for Manny, especially having known him as a player and a leader in Vancouver with the hockey team. But there is a draft coming up. And the Canucks have the third overall pick. And if you read a lot of mock drafts and listen to the not only the prospects experts that kind of know or think they know about players, the ones that have intel from the teams about which way they're leaning, a lot of people expect the Canucks to draft Caleb Malhotra, which would be Manny's son. Mm-hmm. And that's almost like, even if, you know, Gavin McKenna drops to them or Stenberg drops to them, they really like the idea of building around a kid with high character who plays a strong two-way game. You know, I don't know if it's too early to say like a future Selkie type or whatever. You know, that's the way that they see Caleb Malhotra. And Ryan Johnson yesterday talked about the possibility of having Manny as the head coach and drafting Caleb Malhotra. And this is what he had to say.
0: Well, it's hard to be ignorant of an internal candidate that we obviously have. So I'm not going to deflect that. Manny has shown his ability to develop young players, to build a connection, and obviously win a championship with a very young group. So won't be ignorant to the fact that I am going to speak with him, sit down with him, and talk about the future. But as far as his son or the draft, I'm in no position to change or make decisions.

0: decisions based off one or the other. There will be no sacrifice because of a father-son relationship, I would say. The first thing in front of me right now is to find the next head coach for this organization, and that'll be the priority.
1: So to translate that, there will be no sacrifice. It sounds like he's saying that if the Canucks think Manny Malhotra is the best candidate for head coach, Manny will get the job.
2: Yep.
1: And if the organization thinks Caleb Malhotra is the best player to draft, that's who they're going to draft.
2: And I don't like it at all.
1: You don't like it at all?
2: No.
1: You don't think there's any way for it to work? I go back and forth on this in my head because I initially said, like, I don't love that idea. But then I'm also of the like, I kind of see what Ryan Johnson is saying. Like, if we want Manny as head coach and we want Caleb because we think he's the best player available and we think he's a guy that we can build around, like, why sacrifice that desire?
2: Here's the thing, and we're in two very big hypotheticals, but also very real possibilities.
1: Possibility. Okay?
2: I feel like it puts an inordinate amount of extra pressure on the dynamic, not just one individual, on the dynamic going into what is already going to be a difficult job. Let's just not get this twisted. Like, everyone's got good vibes right now and everyone feels great because not only do you have this leadership group in place that everyone is intimately familiar with, I think a lot of people are rooting for with the Sedins and Ryan Johnson, but also they haven't done anything wrong yet and they're going to make mistakes along the way. I feel like this is too much risk with not enough upside. Like, if they're going to draft Caleb, then get someone else in the door as the head coach. And if they're going to get Manny in the door as the head coach, then get someone else with the third overall pick.
3: Wessel couldn't believe they would pass on Stenberg if he was there. Like, I just don't.
2: Okay, but
3: that seems unlikely.
2: Let's work on the context.
3: The Sharks do the stupid thing.
2: Let's work on the context. Let's work on the context.
3: I'm just saying. I just don't see it.
2: Okay, but there's a very good possibility that Malhotra's there at three.
3: Oh, yeah, no, I know that.
2: Right, so let's work on the context that he would be the guy. And this would be a very big story, not just for the franchise, but across the National Hockey League, that you're hiring a first-time rookie NHL head coach who you promoted from within to coach his son, who isn't just going to be your first-round pick and the third overall pick in the draft, but is also going to be the signature piece of your rebuild.
1: Yeah, this isn't Skylar Brindamore.
2: You know, it's a lot different when there's this much riding on the pick. And that's going to be a tough thing for anyone that gets taken at third overall to deal with.
1: What the
2: crushing weight of expectation.
1: What if it came out that Manny was kind of just indifferent about his son? Like, he didn't hate him, but he didn't love him that much either. He's just a guy.
2: It's just laundry sitting there on the bench. I think what ends up happening.
3: I love my boy, Caleb. Yeah, that's his name.
2: Yeah. Mr. Kearns. I think what happens is you put them, there becomes a extra weight of, scrutiny, but also a lot of eyeballs then go into the dynamic of a singular coach and player. It's like Manny coaches the team, but what about that unique relationship with his son, right?
1: Yeah.
2: Does the son make the kid, does he make the team out of training camp? If he does, where is he positioned in the lineup? If he is in the lineup, how many minutes is he getting? What does the deployment look like? What happens if he's struggling? Do you sit him down? Is he extra harsh on him because he's his dad and he wants to prove a point?
1: What about the other players on the team?
2: And that's another layer. It feels like an unnecessary bit of drama that you would be throwing in. And here's the question I would have. What's the real upside of pairing them together other than that you would believe that you got the best coach for the job and the best player at that draft spot? That would be the only upside, right? But you've also got the end.
1: Yeah. Yeah, I think so. I mean, maybe there's a silver lining somewhere with a father and son.
2: Marketability?
1: No, not marketability. I don't know. Maybe there's, I don't know. They're in it together. I don't know.
3: Well, what if by the time Caleb's on the team, Manny's no longer the coach? Like, what if he's not even in the roster?
2: Okay, there's another good point to bring up.
1: Then something's gone terribly wrong.
2: He's on the team. I would say there's a pretty good chance that he's on the opening night roster in light of what? Well, that's the predecessors, though, too.
3: Is he, though?
1: That would be really silly. But, I mean, he might spend a year at BU and then come to the team. Who knows? By the way, is this not so Canucks? Like, that the guy they want as head coach and the guy that

0: it's quite possible they want to draft. They're like, are they related? Yeah, they're father and son.
1: I would need someone from that front office to make a really compelling case why they'd want to enter into that dynamic. Does that make sense? Like, addressing the elephant in the room, but then we're like, we're going to ride that elephant, or in Rick Tockett's word, eat the elephant.
0: Right.
1: You know, like, there's some upside to having it there, as opposed to, well, we're just going to not even consider that an issue. Because I guarantee you at some point, if it does come to fruition, it'll be an issue.
0: Okay. So this show has been overwhelmingly positive, which is weird, about the changes that the Canucks have made. Frankly, it's the most positive I've been about the Canucks in years and maybe in over a decade. What we've heard so far from the Sedins and Ryan Johnson, I think, Halford, you'll agree with me, has been music to our ears.
2: I do agree.
0: We don't have any unrealistic expectations. We don't think it's going to be easy or quick, but the vibes, for us at least, are high. That being said, I think there are two concerns that a lot of people still have, not counting the Manny-Caleb dynamic, so maybe three. And even if they love the changes, they still have these concerns. And I would probably share them. The first is that it's still the same ownership group. And the second is that there hasn't been anyone from the outside added, specifically what we've called a professional thinker type, a big brain, a nerd, analytics, legal background, salary cap, what have you, fresh perspective from the outside, not a traditional hockey man. And that's why I think Evan Gold, the idea of Evan Gold, appealed to a lot of people. Now, let's talk about the ownership group and how it's going to go with the Sedins and Ryan Johnson, because we've seen a similar type hire before, and his name is Trevor Linden, and that did not end well. Well, Trevor Linden was on the program or on the station yesterday, and I don't know if he's got some sort of he's fighting a cold or something like that, but his voice was not the same Trevor Linden that we're used to, but here's Trevor Linden on why he thinks that the Sedins and Ryan Johnson might have a better chance of success than he did.
3: Can you illustrate, like, when there isn't alignment between all the levels, between coaching and the executive staff? And I would even say, like, the departmental heads of all the executive staffs and ownership. Yeah. Like, how does that translate into decision-making for someone at the executive level?
4: It's a mess. It doesn't work. And I think that it's absolutely critical that you have alignment, that you have direction, that everybody is aligned with the vision. And I think, you know, Daniel Henrich spoke about that in their press conference. I think Ryan understands that whole alignment and vision and how that has to work. You can't be in two separate boats. And so, you know, when I talk about a united front, I mean, these are the hockey people. Mm-hmm. They're going to have a vision. They're going to trust one another to stick with it. And they're going to talk about it. And they're going to be able to trust one another. There's going to be, you know, hopefully no go-arounds. And, you know, nobody's talking on the side. And that's critical. And especially where they are now. I mean, you know, the good news is they finished in last place. They've got some high draft picks, you know, they got four top picks in the top 40 or something like that. They certainly have a good foundation when it comes to young players. They got some key young players. They got some issues as well, but certainly they can put together a vision and a plan that I think makes sense. And I think the Vancouver Canucks fans will want to hear. I mean, that's what they want to be part of a plan.
0: Brent texted in, that's Mark Crawford. No, that was Trevor Linden. Trevor Linden. So the united front that the Sedins and Ryan Johnson will hopefully be able to have when it comes to, let's just say, dealing with ownership. We all remember what happened to Trevor Linden. He came to believe that the Canucks

0: needed a rebuild. And Jim Benning, who was his general manager, said, no, we don't. And I can fix this and I can turn it around quicker. And ownership was like, I like the guy that says we can do it quicker.
1: Sure.
0: And then Trevor Linden departed. And it sounds like Trevor is still a little bit upset about that. And I don't blame him. Now, Trevor was the one that went out and interviewed Jim Benning. And Jim Benning, you know, if you listen to Trevor Linden, kind of went behind his back and cut him off mm-hmm. at the knees. And then Trevor Linden was out. You know, I think we see that dynamic a lot. You know, it's like fighting for the ear of the person that makes the decisions. And sometimes there's politics. And, you know, the hope is that the Sedins and Ryan Johnson came into this together and said, listen, we're going to stick to this plan. How many times did we hear that, by the way, in the press conference?
1: It's super
0: about,
1: important
0: message. You
1: got
0: to stick to the plan, stick to the plan, stick to the plan. And you hopefully don't allow any magic beans sellers to get the ear of ownership if you're worried about that.
1: But it's, and I want to make this like abundantly clear, like although they had Linden on the program and it makes sense to talk about the past history of this in Vancouver, this is not uncommon. Like this Vancouver and elsewhere, this has happened in NHL circles quite often. It was a big issue in Toronto yeah. when they had Brendan Shanahan and Kyle Dubas at the helm, and it was like, well, who's really calling the shots? And more importantly, who's playing the game better? And the game sometimes is telling your bosses not necessarily what you think might work, but what you think they want to hear.
0: Yeah.
1: Right? And this is, I mean, it happens
0: especially
1: in business all the time.
0: Especially when you're worried about losing your job.
1: It happens in the workplace all the time. So it's not unique to just Vancouver. The wrinkle with Linden was that he inevitably hired the guy that, for lack of a better phrase, knifed him in the back. Overdramatic, perhaps, but just work with me here. With the Sedins, I think it's very interesting because I'm not even sure that they consider that a world exists where they're not united and harmonious in their thoughts. That was one thing that became abundantly clear in the presser when they were talked about who decides if there's a split vote or is, you know, RJ the tiebreaker. They're like, well, we don't need that.
0: Yeah.
1: Part of being co-presidents is that two people will always come to an agreement and there won't be something. So there
0: someone
1: always
0: will compromise because that's yeah. that's what you do.
1: So then it becomes, is there ever going to be an issue where the presidents, the co-presidents of hockey ops, disagree with the general manager? And you know what? I bet there will be over time. But that's why you have a chain of command. And that's why you have that there's the two shot callers at the top and then there's a layer underneath.
0: But that's why you also bring in people that respect each other and have a relationship.
1: Mm-hmm.
0: And that relationship is important. And, you know, the hope is that these three are going to be able to stick together.
1: Yep.
0: So ownership, same ownership group is the first concern. So hopefully that goes better. As for the professional thinker type that the Canucks have not added, I'd like to see that too. I'd like to see an investment in brain power and analytics. I think every major league team should be investing heavily in that area. And Johnson himself has said that he wants people to bring him ideas. Now, the Canucks do have an analytics department headed by Aiden Fox. But, you know, does that group have the right software? Do they have the best data sources? That sort of things. And I think it's been acknowledged by the organization and Ryan Johnson that they need to invest in that more. But here's the thing. There's still time to address that stuff.
1: There is.
0: Like, so much time. This is going to be a long, long rebuild. This new management group hasn't even been on the job for a week. When we had Daniel Sedin in on Friday, and we were joking that people were texting in, like, ask him about, who was it? Like, it was some analytics guy, right? And I'm like, I'm not asking about that mm-hmm. on day one. Like, there are things to do. We're setting the culture first.
1: Got to fire the coaches.
0: You know? Like, yeah, well, that the analytics group is way down the list of things they need to tackle over the next month or two. That doesn't mean it's not important, but you have to prioritize. You got to figure out the coaching staff. You got to prepare for the draft.

0: You got to talk to players like Petey, because maybe there's a move to be made at the draft if he's open to moving. Who knows? You got to hire someone to run Abbotsford, replacing Ryan Johnson. I don't think we've heard anything out of Ryan Johnson that suggests that he is anti-analytics or that he might feel threatened by a non-traditional hire. He's not Jim Benning brushing off analytics after he got ripped for the Eric Gudbranson trade, right? So let's just be patient on that front. We'll keep it in mind. But for now, there are other things to take care of first.
1: 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We're going to go to break. When we come back, the hockey talk continues. We are going to turn our attention to the Stanley Cup playoffs. Game one of the Western Conference Final goes tonight. It is the Vegas Golden Knights in Denver to take on the Colorado Avalanche. David Amber, Hockey Night Canada, Sportsnet NHL host, is going to join us next to talk about it on the Halford and Breff Show on Sportsnet 650.
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5: 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If you come across any uncontrolled intersections, use the always stop procedure. Ongoing SkyTrain construction has reduced lanes both ways on Fraser Highway between 138th and Surrey, and then it stretches through Langley till about 203rd. And then also in Langley, ongoing roadwork has reduced lanes both ways on 208th between 72nd and 84th. 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
2: That might have been the shrooms talking.
1: I remember what I was doing at 23, pooping in my pants. There's a massive butt coming here, guys. No one's fighting Rick Tocchet. No one wants to fight Rick Tocchet. I'm on the hotline.

0: 8:33 on a Wednesday. 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David Amber, Hockey Night in Canada, Sportsnet NHL host, is going to join us in just a moment here. 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We will go now to the Able Auctions Hotline. Our next guest, as mentioned, Hockey Night in Canada, Sportsnet NHL host David Amber joins us now on the Halford and Bruff Show on Sportsnet 650. Morning, David. How are you?
1: Here we go. Final four, gentlemen. You ready to roll?
0: We are. We finally made it. So it gets underway tonight. Vegas Golden Knights at Colorado. Game one of the Western Conference Final. And then tomorrow night, game one of the Eastern Conference Final. Montreal heads to Carolina to take on the Kings. So we do have some Canadian content in the Final Four, which is great. We got Montreal there.
2: David, how is Montreal going to pull off this upset if they do?
1: I think it's going to be a little bit of that 93 magic where, you know, they weren't expected to do anything and they rode a rookie goal, or well, I guess the 93 Roy wasn't a rookie anymore, but they rode a hot goalie and a lot of overtime magic, which they've already had three overtime wins, and scoring by committee. What, they've had 16 different guys find the score sheet. It's not resting on Suzuki, Slavkovsky, Caulfield. I mean, they have three even strength goals through two rounds. If you were to say to me that trio, your top three offensive players have three even strength goals through the first, 14 games of the playoffs, where are the halves? I'd be like, they would have lost 11 of those games. You know, there's something about this team right now. It's not going to be easy though. Carolina guys, absolutely relentless, right? Just they come at you in waves. They don't stop. They've outshot their opponent in every game this postseason. They've yet to lose. And maybe it'll be the whole rust, right? The rest versus rust argument. No one has ever sat for essentially 2 weeks waiting to play a game. Montreal should be game ready, certainly emotionally, maybe on a high right now, and maybe some physical fatigue can be overcome by the fact that they're excited and in game mode, and Carolina maybe catch them a little bit sleepy and pull off a massive upset. But it's going to take all of those things to sort of fall into place right now.
2: Yeah, I just wonder if game

0: one is going to be a challenge because I remember game one of the Buffalo series, Montreal was kind of out of sorts after having just eliminated Tampa. And, you know, that game seven was kind of similar to the game seven against the Sabres in that the Canadians didn't carry play. They weren't, you know, well, super deserving of that win, but they found a way. How different is playing Carolina compared to playing Buffalo?
1: Well, we're going to find out, but I mean, Carolina seems airtight. There's a big difference, right? I mean, Montreal scored 5+ goals, what, 3 times in that 7-game series or whatever it was. Like, it was a track meet. Carolina has a bit of a track meet, but they have these great long defenders. You know, they have legitimate lockdown defenders in Slavin and Chatfield and Keandre Miller. I mean, they make it so hard in their end, and they basically get the puck up and out into the other team's zone, and they just blitz you. And, you know, they're relentless, and they come at you at waves. Their penalty kill, you know, Montreal had its way often on the power play against Buffalo. Carolina's penalty kill, they just swarm you. I think they're at the tune of 95% right now, too. It's unbelievable. I mean, here's the thing. We talk about the 12-day layoff for Carolina. They had an 8-day layoff before the second round, and what did they do? They shut out Philadelphia. In fact, they haven't allowed a goal in game one of either of their two rounds so far. So it's a different challenge. It's a different beast. Having said that, you know, I was just in, you know, I covered the Montreal series with Elliot. We're there every game, and there's something about this team. Martin Saint-Louis pulling all the right strings. They bend, but they don't break, which is such a cliche. But, I mean, look at, they've lost, you know, and there's, following those losses, those 6 losses, they've won every game, and they've locked it down, and they've done just enough to win. I'm not going to bet against Montreal simply because they seem to have this special thing happening right now. But it's going to take everything to get past Carolina that have been unbeaten thus far, which is a lot, says a lot about that team. Here's one thing I'd say, guys. Someone's got to bug Freddie Anderson. You know, Freddie Anderson's whole history, whether it was with Anaheim or Toronto and even with Carolina, is if he's a little bit off, you know, he's either going to sit or not perform at the level that he's been performing at. And I'm not saying interim, but I'm saying get in his space, get in his face, get in his way, you know, make life way more uncomfortable. Philadelphia didn't really do that. Ottawa tried a couple times, but didn't really do it successfully. I thought Nick Cousins or Ridly Gregg or one of those guys was going to do that. It just didn't happen. And right now, Anderson could be the front runner for the Conn Smythe. So they're going to have to get in his way and make him uncomfortable. And then if Freddie Anderson comes down to earth, we'll have a series.
0: David, I wanted to ask you a bit about Buffalo, and you were at all the games. So you were in Buffalo to experience the atmosphere there. Where do the Sabres go from here? Because it's easy enough to say, oh yeah, they'll be back. They're young and they're experienced. But, you know, we've seen it in Vancouver that it doesn't always turn out like that. I don't think they're going to implode like the Canucks did. But, you know, they've got a big decision to make on Alex Tuch. You know, and if they don't re-sign him, they've got to replace him. And I also wonder what's going to happen in goal with them. Do they make a change at all in goal? There are some, you know, they played good hockey for what, 4 months? 5 months? So it's not like... I don't think they've proven themselves as a team that's going to be back year after year. They still have to go out and do that.
1: I'm with you 100%. I'm not expecting some massive regression, but let's face facts. At 109 points, they finished with the 4th-best record in the league. Are they the 4th-best team in the league? I'm not going to say that at this point. I think you hit a couple things on that. I think they are going to try to re-sign Alex Tuch. He's a good fit there. He really struggled in that Montreal series. You know, I was shocked at how poorly he played, but he's still a very good player. He was a big reason why they got past Boston in 6 games. As far as the goaltending, that's a bigger question to me. If you don't have a number one, what do you have, right? And they don't have a number one. And we're seeing right now with Montreal, you know, Dobish is their number one. They're riding this guy. We're seeing that in Vegas. Carter Hart is clearly their number one. Like, I'm wondering how that plays itself out. And do they have a legitimate number one? The Alex Lyon story is a nice story, but I'm not sure he's going to carry you, you know, through 55 games in the regular season and through the playoffs. You know, UPL, another good story, but he's not a young guy. He's 27 years of age, and what can he do?

0: he going to be that guy? Like, they need to make that determination. You have to love that blue line core. I think Ross Vestalin's going to maybe win the Norris. I had him at number one on my Norris ballot. So they certainly have the foundational pieces there. You know, getting Josh Stone and you know, a few other players they have. They have some good young forwards, as Chris Benson. You know, a lot of people, Elliot says, people are likening them to a young Brad Marchand. So the pieces are there, Tage Thompson. But you're right, nothing's guaranteed. You know, Lindy Ruff is, I imagine, going to be back. He pulled all the right strings, which is one of the great comeback stories in NHL history, really. But
1: seriously, yeah,
0: and that's in a really tough division that's only getting better. The Leafs are going to get the number one overall pick. You know, Detroit, are they finally going to have a breakthrough? We know Ottawa, where they are, Montreal, so Tampa. So it's a, you know, there's zero guarantees. This is a big off season for that management group, and I'm interested to see what Jarmo Kekalainen and the group do to insulate the young core they have. And I'd say, if nothing else, it's better days ahead. That hockey market's been resurrected, which is great to see. But they have some work to do still, and I think they found that out in that series versus Montreal, that they're good, but they're not great.
2: David, I know you got to get going, so we'll just keep you for a few more minutes. You mentioned the Leafs with the first overall pick. We're obviously talking a lot about the draft here in Vancouver and whether or not the Canucks will hire Manny Malhotra as the head coach and then draft his son Caleb third overall. A lot will depend on what happens with Toronto and San Jose, or maybe it will. I don't know if the Canucks have their sights set on Caleb regardless. Is there a consensus about what the Leafs are going to do?
0: No, and that's why this June 27th is going to be one of the most interesting, you know, days of the year for NHL fans. You know, there's some speculation that they're going to maybe look to trade down. There's a lot of speculation. Oh, no, McKenna, it's a lock. There's some speculation. They went with the high-skilled guys over the last decade. Look where that got them. Absolutely nowhere. You go for a Stenberg, who's more like a Barkov, right? Look at Barkov's resume and look at the guys that Toronto's drafted resume and kind of go, where's there been more success? So it's very intriguing. And as you say, you have Vancouver and Chicago and San Jose. Everyone's in the mix. Will San Jose trade down, right? They want a defenseman badly. And right now it looks like the top three picks are being eyeballed as forwards. So, you know, where does that leave everything? To answer your question, John Chayka, you know, Keith Pelley, that whole management group, we have not heard, you know, any leaning. They're keeping everything very tight to their vest. Whether that comes out before June 27th or not, I hope it doesn't, because it will make for the most compelling theater we've had at a draft in a while. We knew Celebrini was going to go first overall. We knew Bedard was going first overall. Imagine if we enter June 27th and we have no idea who's number one, and if that move could be picked in the final hours, it'll be incredible theater. And Vancouver, you know, to be right in the mix. And I love that storyline, by the way, Malhotra and his son. How cool would that be?
2: Well, a lot of people are like, it could be cool, but
3: Knowing Vancouver, it could also be
2: just add to the noise.
3: It's too risky. It's too risky for my liking, but we'll see what happens. David, thanks for taking the time to do this today, bud. We appreciate it. Enjoy the opening games of the Eastern and Western Conference Final. We'll do this again next week.
0: Yes, sir. Off to Raleigh this afternoon. I'm going to be joining Elliot again on site, so we can't wait to see firsthand the Habs and the Canes. So enjoy the games. We'll talk next week, fellas.
3: You too, man. Thanks. 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
2: I think A-Dog is going to be, I don't want to say insufferable, but a lot. He's going to be a lot.
4: Insolent is the word you like to throw around.
2: Insolent leading up to the draft, because ever since Zach Benson emerged as a really good player for Buffalo, A-Dog's like, yeah, I actually work for Elite Prospects now. I've been watching a lot of tape. Give us your take on Stenberg and McKenna. What happens if one of them falls to the Canucks?
5: The Canucks
2: and
5: take either of them easily. Like, they wouldn't even think about it. But what Halford says is maybe the case. Like, yeah, Sam.

0: He's just a very good player.
1: Stenberg is a winger and Barkov's a center.
0: Yeah, yes. I'm just saying, like, in terms of his two-way game. Yes, but I'm just saying he's a very, very good player. He's a very good player. Some teams projected him first overall over McKenna.
1: Yeah.
0: Right? So it's just like... And I just get nervous because I remember, like, Nylander, they pick Virtanen. I'm not saying Malholtra will be the next Virtanen. Like, he's going to be a better player, I would imagine. But
1: bit of a different character.
0: Different player, different kind of person. I just get nervous around the draft because the Canucks have burned me so many times. I'm like, the best player's right there. Pick the best player. Mm. And then they don't pick the best player. And what happens? It's happened.
1: It's a fascinating
0: a number of times,
1: isn't it? It's fascinating.
0: It's not like there's any, like, one guy that'll be, like, the guy. There's no Bedard in this draft. There's no Celebrini. No Schaefer. Well,
1: that, I mean,
2: But I think structurally, the draft's probably going to go the way that everyone anticipated it before the lottery happened,
0: which is McKenna
2: 1, Stenberg 2, and then it kind of begins.
1: I think San Jose could pick a D. I think they could.
0: I would be so mad at the Canucks if they passed on Stenberg if he was there.
1: There's a lot of people that really like Chase Reed.
2: No, I know. But For the longest time, the draft was like there's a tier of two guys.
0: Yes, a 1A and a 1B.
2: And then there's a second tier of talent. And to reach outside of that, when you have the opportunity to get into that elite tier, seems like it's counterintuitive, like you're overthinking it. And San Jose, here's the thing. San Jose got gifted the second overall selection.
1: Yeah. Mm-hmm.
2: It feels like you should maximize that gift. Like, we are going to get another elite talent in the door that we weren't expecting to get.
1: Sure.
2: How... can you ever have too many good forwards? Look at the two teams that we just saw playing game 7 on Monday night. I mean, I was lauding them for the amount of talent that they had on the ice. I want to do one thing here, by the way. I'm going to pivot to the Colorado-Vegas series, but not talk about anything pertaining to the series.
1: Okay.
2: Because the Vegas Golden Knights and their general manager, Kelly McCrimmon, Tuesday was not one of the best days that I've ever seen from a general manager whose team was about to kick off their participation in a conference final. So instead of getting all excited and talking about the anticipation and, quite frankly, celebration of the Vegas Golden Knights getting to another Western Conference final, the general manager, Kelly McCrimmon, had to do a lot of damage control on Tuesday for all of the missteps that his team has taken away from the NHL Stanley Cup playoffs. I'm going to play his first bit of audio. And this was in response to the NHL punishing the Golden Knights, docking them a second round pick in next month's draft, and $100,000 following their win over the Anaheim Ducks. For those that don't know this story, John Tortorella and a bunch of members of the team skipped out on their post-game media availability after taking care of the Ducks. And that was in response to the McNabb suspension that they felt was unfair. Well, if there's one thing Gary Bettman doesn't like, it's the A-dogs of the world who are insolent and don't listen to his rule. You mess with Gary and you get the horns. They got a pretty stiff punishment. Here is Kelly McCrimmon apologizing for what the organization did, not offering a ton of context, but trying to explain it nonetheless. Kelly McCrimmon on the punishment set down after John Tortorella and company skipped out on media duties.
3: We were today in New York where we had a hearing with the National Hockey League regarding the events following Game 6. We missed a great opportunity that night to connect with our fans and share with them a victory, a playoff series. I've always felt in a playoff series, when you win a series, you galvanize the bond with your fan base. We missed that opportunity by not having John available to do post game. That's on John for failing to do that. That's on me as the general manager of the hockey club. That's not at the feet of our comms people who made other arrangements with each of you to accommodate tight quarters in and around our dressing room post game. We have no explanation other than to say we were wrong and to assure you that it will not happen again. The league has spoken on the matter. We have spoken on the matter. Neither John or I will be taking any questions on this.
2: So that was the first part. And I guess it's case closed because there's nowhere really to go from here if McCrimmon's not going to offer a more detailed explanation. I thought it was interesting that he originally sounded like he was going to put the onus on Tortorella, but then threw in the caveat of it's also on me as a general manager.
1: Yeah.
2: Between you and me.
1: He was like, I was the one that hired Tortorella.

0: Right. Between you and me, this is Torts did this of his own volition.
1: This is a classic Torts. This is a classic Torts.
0: And you know what it is?
1: Yeah.
0: He needs us against them or something to be uncomfortable. Otherwise, he's not comfortable.
1: Yep.
0: I've never seen, and it, you do think it with old age, it would just sort of burn off. Like it would just die, or he's like, I
1: he loves conflict. He loves it.
0: But
1: he
0: you think it. Of a certain guy, I can't it. Fight these fights anymore, but he needs it.
1: He needs it.
0: Like it's the air to breathe.
1: Yeah. And it's part of his coaching style.
0: And this,
1: you know,
0: is,
1: he could, like when he always wants to mix it up. Mm-hmm. He always wants to mix it up. You know, when Marner had that good game, he's like, I'm going to take this opportunity to twist the knife into Toronto.
0: I think it was also to further get that us against the world mentality going, though. It's like everyone hates Mitch and look at Mitch now. Yeah,
1: anyway.
0: Now there's a whole second thing that Kelly McCrimmon has to address prior to game one of the Western Conference Final, and that was his handling of Bruce Cassidy. The team has been catching heat for the last couple of weeks for not allowing Cassidy the opportunity to explore opportunities to coach elsewhere. That's been out there. It's been pretty well documented. In a very short and somewhat terse statement, here's Kelly McCrimmon's explanation for why they're not letting Bruce Cassidy interview elsewhere.
2: Secondly, regarding Bruce Cassidy, teams have asked for permission to speak with Bruce. We've been consistent that our focus currently is on the Stanley Cup playoffs, and the teams have respected that. I've spoken with Bruce. He understands this as well.
0: Now, this one's not going away. I don't think you can just explain this away with a short 25-second statement, because the NHL Coaches Association issued a statement.
1: The Coaches Association, which has how much impact? How much?
0: Well, I didn't even know it was a thing until.
3: Well, they're an association of coaches. I
1: mean, they're not tied to a CBA or anything like that. So they're just like, it's like, we're an association. We demand to be taken seriously.
0: I think what's happening here, though, is they want to make sure that this story doesn't go away.
1: It was also like a pretty, the statement itself was just like, we'll see where this goes.
0: Yeah.
1: You know,
0: the situation is unfolding.
1: The situation is unfolding. I was like, oh, tough language there.
0: But I think what they're worried about here is the precedent it might set moving forward. If other teams feel so emboldened to do this, like it's here's the thing. It's a joke of an explanation. From McCrimmon. Like when it's an absolute.
1: We're so focused on the playoffs.
3: We're a little busy right now, Bruce. Yeah. We can't handle it.
1: Like a 10 second call.
0: We're so focused on the playoffs. We can't let a guy that doesn't work for us do something.
1: But what do you think about them being so competitive that they're like, Bruce Cassidy, you know, he ran his course in Vegas, but we're paying him for another year. And we see Edmonton as a very big rival. We see LA as a rival. And we don't want Bruce Cassidy, who we still think is a good coach, to go coach Edmonton because we might have to face him. And we don't want to do that.
0: I appreciate that they think that way. But there's other teams that have also thought that way, but have abided by the unwritten rules of employment, which
1: unwritten
0: is,
1: rules.
0: Well, here's the thing. They're going to be written now. That's what I guarantee is going to come from this. They can't. Here's the thing. If you're the NHL, you can't let this happen. Again and again. Vegas has opened up a Pandora's box.
1: I don't think most teams will want to do this because most teams want their coach to go somewhere else. I think Vegas wants Bruce Cassidy to go somewhere else. They're like, hey, Toronto, what's up?
0: They want it on their terms.
1: Yes.
0: Yeah.
1: He's under contract to them. They're paying him money.
0: Yeah. I think what's going to happen is something's going to get written in where either the coach is like, you're going to have a clause in there where if you waive your salary.
1: Written into what?
0: To his contract or to future coaching contracts.
1: Right.
0: There's got to be something.
1: I mean, coaches could always negotiate that if they want.
0: Yeah. Well, I just wonder what the end game is going to be because this and also.
1: I know what you're saying, and I'm playing devil's advocate a little bit.
0: I don't mind that.
1: But like if I'm running a company and I'm paying someone and they're getting, you know, millions of dollars, and I'm like, I don't want you to go to this company, but I'll keep paying you. Don't worry. But I just, for as long as I can control this, I don't want you
0: but
1: going
0: it's
1: over
0: the
1: here.
0: Opportunity and, to interview. It's not the opportunity to be hired.
1: They're going to hire. The Oilers want
0: but
1: Bruce
0: that's
1: Cassidy.
0: What they've done
1: The Oilers want they, Bruce Cassidy, and Bruce Cassidy wants the Oilers.
0: But they're preventing him from interviewing with the team.
1: Yes, because they control the situation.
0: And
1: that's how they see it. They're like, we're paying you. You're an employee of us.
0: But you shouldn't be able to control the situation for an employee that you fired to find employment somewhere else.
1: But they're paying him.
0: Yeah, I know they're paying him. I think you've made that abundantly clear.
1: Well, you've made it abundantly clear that your point. Like, we can go on and on about this, and I am playing. Like, I think they should go let him interview.

0: go continue his employment, but he's under contract to them, which is the argument that they're making. And how many times have we sat here and be like, man, I wish the Canucks were just like ruthless.
1: Yeah.
0: You know, you need to be ruthless in order to win championships in professional sports.
1: I hope the Canucks take your advice and they don't let Adam Foote interview anywhere else, and they pay him all the years remaining on his contract.
0: They wrote a recommendation to the Oilers. I'm like, this guy is really good. He wasn't right for us, but he's excellent.
2: You'll really like him.
1: Yeah. We got a lot more to get into on the Halford and Brough Show on Sportsnet 650. 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Frank Saravalli, usually our Tuesday regular, wasn't going to make it, but now he is going to make it.
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6: The good news is clear of the stall that was southbound at the north end of the Golden Nearest Bridge, so volume is starting to ease up. Two different problems in Surrey. Lights are still flashing red, 64th and 180th, so use the always stop procedure. And then a new crash is 84th at 140th. It's in the middle of the intersection, so affecting traffic all directions. 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In the 1130 News Traffic Center, I'm Don Powers.
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2: I was a competitive skater, and that journey took me to the Olympics. 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
2: 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Morning, Frank. How are you?
4: Pretty good. How you guys doing?
2: We are well. Just parsing through all the news from yesterday. The big one, obviously, here. Uh-huh. The Vancouver Canucks have removed head coach Adam Foote and all of his staff after 1 year on the job. What do you got for us, Frank, about the exodus who might be coming in? What do you got on the Vancouver Canucks coaching front?
4: Well, look, all signs point to Manny Malhotra being the top candidate. There's no doubt about that. And Ryan Johnson didn't really shade from that idea. He didn't try and steer us off of it. He mentioned Manny as the internal candidate that they obviously have to take seriously. My question is, did something precipitate this? Haven't been able to get to that answer yet. Did the Toronto Maple Leafs, for instance, ask for permission to speak to Manny Malhotra, which then pressed them to say, well, hey, we've got a decision to make here. Either we're letting him walk and go explore this opportunity, or we're going to step up and make sure that we keep him. That is one question. But one statement that I think that was really important that was made yesterday without saying anything is the fact

0: that they were willing to move on from Adam Foote and all of his assistants and clean house. There's been lots of questions about how the Vancouver Canucks will approach this rebuild from a resources perspective.
1: Mm-hmm.
0: That was a really positive sign because there was lots of talk about, hey, they're not spending a ton on this general manager. There's another team I mentioned, Nashville, that's not projected to spend a lot either. Are we seeing this, you know, sort of landscape change right in front of this? Are the Canucks doing this on the cheap? The first answer we have just a few days in is no, that's not the plan.
1: I mean, I just wonder if this was the plan all along. And when they talked about this with the Sedins and Ryan Johnson maybe said, listen, I want Manny as the head coach. And I want this to happen. I mean, they work together. They've worked together for years with Manny doing the job as head coach in Abbotsford and Ryan Johnson being the general manager in Abbotsford. It always seemed like it was going to go in this direction. Do you think there's anything to that?
0: Well, I think there's definitely something to the inevitability, but my question would be, does now make sense? Is now really the right time? Because let's face it, there's years and years of pain to come for this Vancouver Canucks team.
1: Mm-hmm.
0: And so do you want Manny Malhotra, who you believe in and you think is a quality coach, to bear the brunt of that, have a record be pounded, and then all of a sudden when you actually get this team to where it wants, you want it to be roster-wise, then what? How many coaches like actually survive from the rebuild to the other side?
1: Yeah, it's. Jared Bednar comes to mind, but
0: kind of the only guy that I can think of.
1: Yeah, but I think they want. I think they want a guy who's going to create a positive environment for growth and learning, and that's what they see with Manny and the job that he's done in Abbotsford, and they obviously respect him as a person, high character, good teacher. But my only question was more about what does, and maybe this is what you're getting at, what does Manny want? Because Manny might be thinking
0: really
1: the same sort of thing
0: that people would be attracted to.
1: Yeah. You know, but you make a good point. Does Manny want to come into the NHL and his first head coaching gig would be a team that is expected to be bad for the next few years? I mean, he could do a great job and the Canucks still won't sniff the playoffs over the next few years.
0: Yeah, I mean, you know going in that you're signing up for a head coaching record that if you're lucky has a 400 points percentage.
1: Right.
0: And at the end of it, whenever that is, and let's be totally clear and honest, I don't care who's running the Vancouver Canucks from a front office perspective, whether it's Ryan Johnson and the Sedins or Jim Benning or Jim Rutherford or anyone else along the line, there's a history of things ending bloody mm-hmm. in Vancouver. There just is. And so if it turns sour or when it turns sour, then you're left with the stain of being a coach that was a rebuilding guy. I think the relationship in the end and the opportunity will trump all. But then we do have to talk about the true awkwardness, which was addressed a little bit yesterday, with the situation that the Canucks might be in relation to Caleb Malhotra.
1: Yeah, and we're already having those debates here in Vancouver. I've gone back and forth on it in my head. You know, there's some days when I think, oh, that could work. But there's other days that I'm thinking, this is the last thing the Canucks need.
0: I mean, it's like the very last thing that they need. I think it's an incredibly difficult needle to thread. And I think it's even more difficult for a first-time NHL head coach.
1: Mm-hmm.
0: Like, look, every single thing that anyone has ever heard or said about Manny Malhotra, about Ryan Johnson, about the Sedins is like all class and 100% character, right?
1: Yep.
0: But even then, it strains the relationship, I think, and it's not just from coach to prospect or coach to NHL player, if that's what it becomes, in the father-son dynamic. It strains the other relationship between, I think, and this is just my opinion, teammates and coach, teammates and son, teammates and, or players then directing messages to the front office. and the other parts of the coaching staff. Like, I just think there's

0: a number of awkward layers to it that, to me, I'd want to hold off until I understand what the draft board looks like, but I understand that they won't have that luxury to do that because of now pulling the trigger. That's the one thing I was curious about, is why did this have to be made today? Maybe is it out of fairness to that staff? But wouldn't, like, why couldn't you make this change on June 29th?
1: Yeah. Well, maybe they're...
0: Is that an unreasonable question?
1: No. What do you think the chances are that the Leafs want to interview Manny Malhotra? Because from what I've heard from John Chyka, he wants someone new. And that's why the David Carl news came as really no surprise to me, at least, that they're reaching out to this college coach who's been approached a few times by NHL teams. It feels like John Chyka wants a youngish, progressive coach that he can work hand in hand with to play the game the way John Chyka wants the team to play. Does that make sense?
0: A little bit, but I guess I'd have to understand more, which he clearly was very opposed to going into detail on, of exactly what is what John Chyka wants. No one knows the answer to that question.
1: Mm-hmm.
0: And I think there's a notion of a John Chyka outside the box thinker, wants to shake things up, has a different vision, wants to do things a different way, and now for the first time in his career has actual resources to go out and execute on something like that. I don't know that Manny Malhotra wouldn't fit as part of that profile of 15 to 20 people that he might be talking to.
1: Mm. Do you have any intel on which way the Leafs are leaning when it comes to the first overall pick?
0: I don't. I don't think. I mean, here's the true answer. I don't think they do.
1: Yeah. This is a very interesting draft. It's pretty fascinating because it's considered a good draft with really good players in it, especially at the top of it. But there's so many curveballs in it. You know, like San Jose gets the second overall pick, and it would make sense if McKenna and Stenberg went 1-2, and regardless of the order. But San Jose needs defensemen. And then you've got the Malhotra situation when it comes to the number 3 pick. It just feels like this one could go any different way, like many different combinations.
0: Right. And I had mentioned that a couple of weeks ago at the mock draft that I did. And the response from everyone has been, oh, you're rage baiting. Like,
1: right,
0: you're, because the Leafs have the number 1 pick, you're purposely not having them select Gavin McKenna because you're chasing clicks. Like, why would I harm my own reputation and standing just to engagement farm? Like, that doesn't make any sense. I've been doing this for almost 2 decades now.
1: So what did you have again? I mean, just remind the listeners what was your mock draft?
0: Stenberg going 1.
1: Okay.
0: And I had the Sharks taking a defenseman,
1: mm-hmm,
0: Keaton Verhoef, and then I had the Canucks landing with Gavin McKenna.
1: Right.
0: Which, you put that mock draft in front of 32 NHL general managers and ask them if you think that that's rage bait.
1: Yeah, I think most of them would say that's possible, because Stenberg has always been discussed as a potential number 1. The Sharks need a D-man, and that leaves Gavin McKenna at number 3.
0: Exactly. And Stenberg is continuing to turn heads now, playing at the Worlds with men.
1: I wanted to ask you about McKenna not going to the Worlds. Did that raise any eyebrows around the league? I mean, the reason he gave was he wanted to focus on the NHL Combine, which, okay. But I just wonder if there was any concern from his camp that he'd go over to the Worlds and maybe not show all that well.
0: I think that has to be a concern and consideration, and also injury, right? I mean, it's a really difficult case to insure. And if, God forbid, you have some career-ending injury or something that costs you the number 1 pick or a top 3 or 5 pick because you blow out your knee, for instance,

0: That's a really tough spot to be in. So I can understand why. Stenberg obviously doesn't have some of those same considerations. And the other thing about Stenberg is that he's played against men all year.
1: Mm-hmm.
0: So it's not exact. It's a level up in competition, to be sure. But it's not the giant leap to go from, for McKenna's case, World Juniors, NCAA, then World Men's.
1: Yeah. Okay, let's talk a little bit more about the Canucks. The Sedins and Ryan Johnson have a lot on their plate. They had to deal with the coaching situation, and you know they still have to hire a head coach. Probably going to be Manny, but there's things to take care of. They've got to prepare for the draft. But I also wonder, from a gossipy perspective, when do the player trade rumors start coming out? Have you heard anything? Because we are kind of like, now that there's a new general manager and two presidents, Pohos, we're wondering, like, have their opinions on, for example, Philip Peronik changed? Because under Jim Rutherford, Philip Peronik was deemed almost an untouchable. Does that change now? Of course, there's going to be a conversation about Elias Pettersson. And then there's other guys like Jake DeBrusk, who we wonder if he might even want a different situation based on some of the comments he made last season.
0: Yeah, so interesting timing, because today my first trade targets board comes out. And I will have Pettersson on there, albeit further down the list. And I do have Jake DeBrusk on there. Those are more projections at this point in time, rather than the Canucks having, like, they're drinking from a fire hose right now. Like, they haven't engaged in calls around the league yet to gauge exactly what their thought processes are yet and where they might be heading. But look, I don't think you have to be a super sleuth to cut through the comments that Ryan Johnson and the Sedins both had on Pettersson. They called him out again for not hitting the bare minimum of arriving to training camp in shape and being ready to play. And I just, my own personal belief that, as we've talked about this notion of how the Sedins fit in with Pettersson and what their relationship is like, I think we could all probably conclude that it has not been the best, and could be a lot better. That I don't know how they'd look at that situation, look at the evidence that we've seen of late, and be giant believers in Elias Pettersson to be capable of turning it around in Vancouver. So that's more a hunch and a read between the lines than anything. And DeBrusk is along the lines that, look, you've got to sign up for five more years of this pain. That, hey, even on one of the worst teams that we've seen in the salary cap era, still puts up 23 goals, still finds a way to compete, obviously has value, and the cap hit is very reasonable. That I would have to think that if this management trio is looking to shake things up a bit and also move on from players who, I'm not saying he absolutely wants out, but I don't think anyone would be opposed in that situation to go play for a team that's more competitive, that they could make that happen and bring back some real value.
2: Have you heard anything on Philip Peronik?
0: I have not. I view him as more of one of the untouchables. Like, you still need to have pieces to play. And you need, like, you talk about culture. He's a really, really well-liked individual and someone that I believe has properly set the tone for what they seem to be talking about at their introductory press conference. So I think you're going to need him as one of your leaders moving forward if you're trying to reestablish that culture.
2: Frank, this was great, man. Thanks for taking the time to do this today. We really appreciate it. Enjoy the start of the Eastern and Western Conference Finals and the rest of the week. We'll do this again next week.
0: Sounds good. Have a good week, guys.
2: Yeah, you too. Thanks. That's Frank Saravalli from Victory Plus here on the Halford and Brough Show on Sportsnet 650.
1: Okay. 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
0: Sure.
1: Don't have it in cash if you're going to just wander the streets.
0: Don't put it in your rucksack.
1: But you know what? 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
1: Joe Smith is going to join us next from The Athletic, and Joe covers the Minnesota Wild. And the Wild could have a very interesting offseason, not just because they're going to try really hard to re-sign Quinn Hughes, but they know they need to improve their team. They went up against Colorado, and Colorado outclassed them. And a lot of the reason was because Colorado's got a center like Nathan MacKinnon.
0: And another Wild, center behind him.
1: Yeah.
0: And another center behind him.
1: And the Wild down the middle, they don't come close really to matching up with Colorado. Yeah, they got a couple good, really good wingers and Matt Boldy and Kaprizov. But it's going to be a very interesting offseason for the general manager, Bill Guerin, who is going to be all in with this group. And I wouldn't be surprised if the Wild swing for the fences again. They already did it with Quinn Hughes. Will they do it for a number one center? We'll talk to Joe Smith coming up next on the Halford and Brough Show on Sportsnet 650.
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5: Nothing much has changed in Surrey. Still have lights flashing red 64th at 180th. Use always stop procedure. And a crash is 84th at 140th in the middle of the intersection affecting north and westbound traffic. In Burnaby, roadwork is on Hastings westbound at Willingdon. And then further west down Hastings, just after boundary, roadwork is affecting traffic both ways. 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In the 1130 News Traffic Center, I'm Dawn Powers.
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We're in hour two of the program. We're the midway point of the show. Joe Smith from The Athletic is going to join us in just a moment here. Hour two.

0: games?
1: Well, I mean, I think obviously anytime you lose the series in five games, you're very disappointed. And but they did feel like their best was good enough against Colorado. They just didn't show it enough in that series. The game three was a prime example of if they play their game plan and execute, they can beat anybody. And they showed that. They just had a trouble with consistency throughout the course of the series. And, you know, a lot was made of the tough turnaround between the emotional first playoff series win in a decade against Dallas and then 48 hours later for game one, which wasn't their best game. But the Avs deserved that series win. They were the better team over the course of it. But the Wild took away from that series that they're not far away, you know, from being among those cup contenders in the Western Conference. And they kind of felt like they're kicking themselves. Like if they would have played better the path after that, you never know what could happen. Right. So I think that's their biggest takeaway is that the game four is really where they lost the series. Kind of to me, didn't have a great performance, came out flat, and kind of took control, and that was pretty much it.
0: What is the biggest need that Bill Guerin needs to address?
1: I mean, I think, you know, it's been going on for years here now as the number one center, right? Yeah. That elusive thing that everybody wants, that no one wants to give up, and it's so expensive to get. But especially with Joel Eriksson Ek missing that playoff series, really kind of showed where their depth was there, as well as rookie Danilo Yurov played or got better, and Ryan Hartman's a KG veteran and stuff, but it just does leave a hole there when a guy like that plays every situation, like most of, you know, and he's not even really a top number one center, Eriksson Ek, but he's a really good shutdown center, two-way guy, but it shows how much they're missing a guy like that. So I think that'll be a focus, and the summertime, we'll see what's available. Like they did, he didn't want to give up way too much at the deadline for, let's say, Vincent Trocheck, but maybe there's bigger names available this summertime that he can take a swing at. So, but this is, they're in more of a win now mode than they've ever been as a franchise in 25 years. They feel a cup window is here in the next few years. And so I think that's kind of their approach and while they'll be aggressive and knowing what they have are capable of doing.
0: It's a really tough situation to be in because we need a number one center. I mean, there's a lot of teams around the league that have that, or, you know, we really need a number two center. It's hard to find, you know, what are the chances that they're able to address it? Because even if they were to get a guy like Trocheck, I don't think anyone would look at that roster and be like, they're set down the middle. You know, Trocheck is probably not a legit number one center in the NHL. There's only really two that come to mind that would fit the bill. Auston Matthews out of Toronto. We don't know what the story is going to be there. And Robert Thomas out of St. Louis. And, you know, if you're the Blues, you're going to ask for the sky in any trade for Robert Thomas. Am I missing anyone there? Am I misreading anything there?
1: No, I mean, again, it's hard to forecast. We don't know who's exactly available. Like, Auston Matthews would be a guy that I'm sure, you know, Garrett and a lot of GMs would go after if he doesn't work out in Toronto this summer and he doesn't see the plan that he likes. That he makes himself available, like Quinn Hughes made himself obviously available in Vancouver. So I think that's something where, you know, Auston Matthews, Robert Thomas, the Wild did make an offer for Robert Thomas at the deadline that didn't go to the end, of course. So I'm sure he'll be another person that they kind of circle back on. It's hard to go into without tampering of what guys are there, right? Who's available, like the dream scenario obviously is getting like a Jack Hughes, right? But I don't think the Devils and Sonny are going to trade Jack Hughes. And the first thing he does is business as a GM there. So I think those are kind of, you know, Trocheck's the guy they might consider too, depending on the situation. But until we know who's available, because the free agent class, it doesn't look like it's very promising as far as that type of position is concerned. So we'd probably have to go the trade route.
2: What do the Wild have left to trade?
1: Well, that's a good question. I think the hot talking point at the deadline was, would they give up Jesper Wallstedt, right? Their top goalie prospect. And I really do wonder if the playoffs did change things, not just the playoffs, but the fact that Gustafsson has hip surgery coming up and may not be ready to start the season on time following hip surgery. So it would be hard for me to trade a guy like that, not knowing what it'll look like to start the season with Gustafsson. So that would probably take him. I mean, unless you want to be really aggressive and know Gustafsson is going to come back and trading him, but he's would be their biggest chip if they decided to make him available.

0: You know, they do have some young forward prospects, whether it's Yurov and Charlie Strammel, one of the top players in college hockey last year at Michigan State. You know, they do have the first round pick coming up next year. They can trade. So they have other guys, you know, some young defense prospects, but none of them are the big splashy ones, the ones that they gave up in the Quinn Hughes trade, right? Once they traded, you know, Z. Bouillon and Marco Rossi, Liam Oberlin, those are three of their top prospects. So it's hard to kind of replenish them so quickly, but it might have to come down to trading a roster player, you know, might have to come down to trading more of a hockey trade versus a prospect trade. So that's something that they have to consider, in my opinion, if they want to make one of those bigger moves.
1: Okay, well, let's talk about Quinn Hughes a little bit. I got to say, when I go to Puckpedia and I pull up the Wild, it is jarring to see Kaprizov's cap hit. $17 million, signed a four-year deal. Massive cap hit, obviously, and it makes me wonder, what is Quinn Hughes going to ask for in negotiations with the Wild?
0: That's a good question. Like, you know, I think, you know, I don't know what the negotiations look like or will look like. The cap is obviously going up to, I think, 113 the year after that, right? So it is going higher. And Quinn Hughes is one of the best players in the world, right? So he can, you know, ask for a lot. So I think you would hope, if you're a Wild fan, he comes underneath the $17 million. The $17 million feels like an outlier in the National Hockey League at this particular point. You know, it'll be interesting to see. I think Makar will be up at the same time, right? So you wonder if the who waits on who to sign first to see what happens with their deals. But I do know from what Quinn has said is that he really enjoyed his time in Minnesota and really likes the guys, the staff, kind of the fit. The hockey has to be good, as Bill Guerin said when he acquired them, and hockey has been good in Minnesota for him, and he thinks he sees a window here winning a championship, which is important. So for all intents and purposes, he has shown a lot of interest in re-signing as early as this summer. So I guess the question is, you know, how much that'll be. So I know they want to build a competitive team, and it's a matter of having how much money can go around. But I wouldn't be surprised if something gets done this summer between Quinn and Minnesota. It's been such a great fit, and whether that's a shorter term versus longer term remains to be seen, but that could definitely happen.
1: Yeah, I was going to ask you about that. Is it more likely that he signs a shorter term contract?
0: I mean, with the cap going up, I don't know. I mean, I guess if you're a player with that age, you could sign a three-year deal and then also be in free agency again. You could sign a three-year deal, and then all of a sudden he'll be up when Jack Hughes is up, right at the same time, and they can decide where they want to go together. And if you're the Wild, I would take a 4 more years of Quinn Hughes next year, 3 more years, and that's their pretty much their cup window right there. So that would work out really well on that end. So. But then again, if he wants the security and wants to go longer, I'm sure they would go longer as well. But that's just an idea or a thought process of it could work well for both sides, and he would still have the flexibility of, in a few years, being able to decide again where to go.
1: How frustrating has it been to be a Wild fan almost for the last, you know, let's say a decade and a half, where they've had a bunch of good teams? I mean, the Suter and Parise teams were good, but they've never been able to get over the hump, and they, you know, they've only been to the conference final once in franchise history. That's a tough way to live.
0: Well, I grew up a Detroit Lions fan, so we had our own misery back in the day, so teasing you with great, really good teams that can make the playoffs and stuff like that. But but I'll tell you, like, I mean, they're competitive every year. They're in the playoffs almost every year. They have a lot of talent, and I don't know which is better or worse, a team going into a rebuild and being bad for 4 or 5 years, and then the hope to get them back up again with chances of making the playoffs and going on a run, or just being consistently good for so long and just having that kind of tease factor of, at least they know every year, the Wild fans know, hey, this team is going to be a playoff team, a contender, and see what happens. And their GM is going to be swinging at the deadline and going for you know, big game hunting and stuff. So I don't know which one's harder, you know, a team going to a rebuild and knowing for 4 or 5 years they're not going to be going anywhere, missing the playoffs, or a consistently good team that kind of leaves you probably wanting more. So, but they are incredibly passionate fan base. I came from Tampa, covering the Lightning for a long time, and just seeing the passion here and clearly the patience, and they're kind of hoping they'll be rewarded here in coming years.

0: this was great, man. Thanks for taking the time to do this today. We really appreciate it. Enjoy some time off this off season, although I got a feeling it might be pretty busy around Minnesota. We'll check back in later on.
1: Sounds great. Thanks so much, guys. Have a good one.
0: Thanks, hey, you too. Thanks. That's Joe Smith, Minnesota Wild beat reporter for The Athletic here on the Halford and Breff Show on Sportsnet 650.
2: Do you think they're going to land a center?
0: No.
2: Yeah. Maybe Trocheck, but it won't fully address the issues.
0: Sorry. Did you say a center or a good center?
2: Well, Trocheck's a good center. He's not an elite center.
0: He's not a difference maker.
2: No.
0: Guerin said he wants a number one center. Guerin said the talk here is always a number one center.
2: Yeah, it has been forever.
0: And the interesting point was that Guerin also said that there's always a trade that can be made. I think they all kind of understand that free agency is not the way that they're going to get anything of significance. I don't think Trocheck's going to move the needle. And here's the thing. If you're continually getting to the playoffs, winning a round, getting dumped in the second round, and then bemoaning your lack of elite center talent, do you really answer those questions if you acquire Vincent Trocheck? Can you really say that you've burst the window wide open, as Bill Guerin's saying in Minnesota, to become a full-blown Stanley Cup contender?
2: No, but sometimes you just have to do what's possible. It's frustrating, though. I mean, who's the best center in franchise history for the Wild?
0: Mikko Koivu.
2: And, you know, I think he was a Selke finalist once in his career.
0: He was a good player.
2: Yep. But, you know, he's never in the running for a Hart Trophy or a Selke, really. He was kind of in the conversation as a good two-way center. But it's a tough way to go when you don't have that elite number one center, and when you're playing in the same division and likely to match up in the playoffs with a team like Colorado that has Nathan McKinnon plus a couple of the other guys that they've been able to add.
0: Well, maybe it's
2: really difficult.
0: Maybe the Minnesota Wild can acquire Elias Pettersson by trade. That's absolutely not going to happen. But that's my way of pivoting back to the Vancouver Canucks and the conversations that Ryan Johnson had with the media yesterday in the aftermath of, in case you missed it, firing head coach Adam Foote and the entire coaching staff. RJ did talk about if he's talked to players and or Elias Pettersson. Laddie, do we have the audio at the ready here? Here's more Ryan Johnson from yesterday, the day in which he and the Sedins made their biggest moves, their first big move as a managerial trio, dismissing Adam Foote and company. Here's Ryan Johnson on if he's talked to players and or Elias Pettersson.
3: I had a discussion with his group of just I want to make sure the first interaction or extension is the proper one. So just I have talked to a few of the players, or people have reached out, text. Obviously, there's a lot going on. I just want to make sure those touches are quality and not just a habit to say, hey, we had a good talk. I want these discussions, especially early, to have some purpose and some meaning of really understanding what the next few months should look like and what the expectation is coming in to September, as not just individuals, but as a group. I want to be very clear on what we're trying to accomplish.
4: So his people, meaning his agents?
3: Yes, yes.
2: So it's interesting that he did reach out to Pettersson's agent or agents just to, I don't know, prepare for the fact that he's going to have a conversation with Petey.
0: I think what we're trying to do now is figure out how this managerial group is going to go about its business, what the foreshadowing is going to be like, what, you know, for lack of a better phrase, the leaks might be before some significant news comes down. So some people have tried to take this singular coaching change and really parse through the pre-messaging as to what it means and what it might mean for the future. So you talked earlier in the show that Ryan Johnson, in his introductory presser, was asked about Adam Foote, and I don't want to say he punted on talking about the coach's future, but just made it very clear that it would be unfair to judge Adam Foote on what happened last year, because the situation was at times quite unfair to Foote, and it wasn't really a good context to judge anybody.
2: He wasn't going to run him down, because I think he knew he was going to let him go.
0: Right. Here's what I took away, is that they did not let Adam Foote twist in the wind for very long upon being named, obviously, the Sedins as co-pohos, and then Ryan Johnson as the general manager. Sedin did let it slip very quietly to Elliot Friedman on the 32 Thoughts podcast that we

0: could hear something on the coaching front maybe this week.
1: Yeah.
0: But didn't say what it was. Of course, the inevitable happened and Adam Foote was fired. I am comforted by the fact that the management group so far seems to be talking less and acting more, at least in its infancy, about we don't really need to do a lot of pomps and circumstance in the lead up. We need to make decisions and we need to start getting stuff done quickly. So reaching out to players involved. Look, I think everyone right now involved with this organization should be braced for change and change of major significance. I know some people are saying there hasn't been enough yet, but consider this. Since the season has ended, Patrick Alvin has been fired. Jim Rutherford has resigned and has now moved into a senior advisory role, which quite frankly, I think is just a name only.
1: Yeah.
0: Adam Foote and his assistants have all been let go. That's a lot of change. A lot of change in the span of a couple of weeks.
1: Have there been no new voices added?
0: I understand that.
1: I understand that too.
0: But
1: it is a lot of change already.
0: And I would like to push back on the notion that this organization is dying or absolutely necessary needs to have a set of outside eyes on it right away. Here's the thing. It's very obvious right now that the Sedins and Ryan Johnson knew about what was wrong with this organization, specifically the players that made up the roster and the room. They're cognizant of the rot that has gone on, and they know it for two reasons. One, they've sat there and experienced the last 4 or 5 years and how ugly it's been. And two, they know what it's like to be on a good, successful, thriving team in Vancouver.
1: Mm-hmm.
0: Like, I understand that you want eyes on a situation that don't have any preconceived notions or biases. I think it's really important, too. But I don't think that you need to cast stones at the guys who also are already here and maybe, just throwing this out there, didn't agree with some of or maybe a lot of the moves made by Jim Rutherford and Patrick Alvin over the last 4 years.
1: Yeah, I find it crazy when people say, well, you were part of the organization. That doesn't mean they endorsed the moves or liked what was going on. I mean, I don't know, you know, any of you listening right now on your way to work, maybe, do you agree with everything that the people at the top of your company do? Like, are you like, this thing is perfect? And on the major decisions, you know, I'm assuming you're not the boss. Maybe you are. But if you're not, Are they coming to you for every major decision? Like I was laughing really hard when I saw some of the takes from people and what they're insinuating, including from some in the media. When Chris Higgins came on and, you know, made his predator eyes comments, and you know, I think we all know he was talking at least about Elias Pettersson, maybe a couple other players, but Elias Pettersson being the number one. People like, yeah, you were part of the organization. It doesn't mean they were going to Chris Higgins and being like, do you think we should give this guy a contract extension?
0: Yeah.
1: Like, it doesn't work like
0: every tranche of the organization.
1: But what does Higgins think?
0: Yeah. Has anyone talked to Higgy about this?
1: I mean, it's ridiculous.
0: Yep.
1: You know, you can be part of an organization and be like, oh, I wouldn't have done that. That did happen with the Canucks. It happened multiple times. Okay? Yeah. And it's now been well reported. Right? Now, when it comes to Pettersson, the thing is... I don't know how much has changed because I don't know if Pettersson is movable, and I don't think this ownership group is willing or frankly should retain money on an Elias Pettersson trade. I think we're on the record as saying we'd like to see Petey moved. You know, we're not scared to say that. If you want to disagree, that's fine. That's what sports talk is about. That's what sports is about. But I also would draw the line at retaining certainly a significant amount on a contract that still has a long way to go on a team that's expected to not be a winning team over the next little while. Now, maybe there's a chance that a new environment could help Elias Pettersson. Maybe. I don't know. We asked Daniel when he was in studio. I supposed this theory that Elias Pettersson lost his passion for the game because he didn't, frankly, like coming to work. He didn't like some of the people that he worked with. And so in the off season, he'd be like, well, I'm not even going to think about hockey.
0: Yeah.
1: Are you going to train hard? Not really. You know, and

0: And I mean, a lot of us do this in life. You know, how many of us stay up late at night watching TV? You know, we know we should go to bed. We know we should do it. But, and this is our time. You know, this is our time to watch TV. And we're going to stay up late and we're going to deal with the consequences. Is it smart? No, it's not. It's avoidance of issues. It's avoidance of problems. But that's maybe what happened with Elias Pettersson. Could a new environment help him? Could a new head coach help him? Maybe. And it might, frankly, be the only option the Canucks have with this guy is to try and rehabilitate him a little bit. Because they might just be stuck with him. Can you imagine Elias Pettersson getting traded to Minnesota?
1: No.
0: I can't.
1: No.
0: Not with Quinn Hughes there. Can you imagine a team like Anaheim wanting Elias Pettersson? Why would they want that? You know, I know some people have suggested maybe LA, and maybe there's a possibility there. I don't know. But if I'm acquiring Elias Pettersson, I'm like, yeah, I don't like him at 11.6, but maybe I'll take him off your hands at 7 million, 8 million. Maybe he's that type of player. I want to bargain for this guy. And I don't think the Canucks are going to be willing to retain it at this point. And again, nor should they. So the conversation that Ryan Johnson is going to have with Elias Pettersson, it could be very interesting. And it will be very interesting. The expectations are going to be laid out. But I hope they also have a conversation about, hey, man, why haven't you been prepared? Because unless you know why, then you're just throwing allegations and you're just being like, you're not prepared. Figure it out. That doesn't strike me as the way this management group, especially Ryan Johnson, is going to go about things. He has empathy and he admits it. And sometimes people see that as a weakness, but it's not. You need to find out what has happened with this guy. We still haven't had a good explanation of this. He fell off significantly. And it was before a lot of the things happened in his personal life. And, you know, maybe it was injury related. I don't know. Maybe it started with that. But I tend to think that it is just him not being that pumped about playing hockey because of the work situation that he found himself in.
1: It's time now for the smart decision brought to you by Crow. I go back to last night's game one of the Eastern Conference Final of the NBA playoffs. If you're a Cavs fan, you're saying that they blew a 22-point lead. If you're a Knicks fan, you're talking about the 22-point comeback. And if you're a Knicks fan, you're talking about the smart decision made by head coach Mike Brown, who said, you know how we're going to get back in this game? We're going to go after James Harden. Yeah, James Harden's defense was picked apart yesterday in that stunning comeback by the Knicks. And Mike Brown made no bones about it in his post-game media availability, said that he was sending Brunson right after Harden throughout that fourth quarter comeback, which was aided in the fact that Cavs head coach Kenny Atkinson decided not to call any timeouts or take James Harden off the floor. It was a stunning bad decision by Atkinson, but a very good one by Brown to continue to go after and go after and go after James Harden. We'll see what happens in game two, what adjustments will be made. 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On the other side, Ian McIntyre, Sportsnet's very own, is going to join us to kick off the 8 o'clock hour. That's coming up next on the Halford and Brough Show on Sportsnet 650.
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5: Starting in Abbotsford, seeing delays because of a crash. Highway 1 westbound at Cole Road, where the left lane's blocked. Also seeing eastbound slowdowns. Clear of a crash in Surrey, 84th at 140th. But now there's reports of a crash, 84th at 150th, seeing delays both ways. And ongoing SkyTrain construction has reduced lanes on Fraser Highway between 138th and Surrey till just about 203rd in Langley. 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

0: 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I'm Dawn Powers.
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0: Wednesday. 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
0: Let's go now to the Able Auctions hotline. Our next guest, Ian McIntyre, Sportsnet's very own, joins us now on the Halford and Bruff Show on Sportsnet 650. Morning, I'm Mac. How are you?
2: I'm doing well. I'm kind of recovering. Yesterday was a very big day because I had planned ahead, had the day free because my son, who is home from university, it was his birthday. And so we had 12 people coming over for dinner and I was doing all the cooking. So that press conference was timely.
0: That's great. I'm glad it worked out for you. It didn't work out for us because it was, again, moments after we got off the air, I guess it was hours, but the news was announced. But nevertheless, we push on here. Hey, I got a question for you to start. Was yesterday's news more about Adam Foote or more about Manny Malhotra?
2: Well, for me, it was more about Manny Malhotra. I mean, obviously, it's a big, big decision whenever a hockey team fires its coach. And in some respects, I feel sorry for Adam Foote because, in a way, he never had a chance. But in the end, it was, as I've described it, it was another of the many home run cuts that Rutherford and Alvin took a year ago, and they whiffed on it. But we know why they went with Adam. It just didn't work out. But to me, it's about the other part of the regime change, which I think is still coming, which is Manny Malhotra joining the GM who hired him, the guy who repatriated him to the Canuck organization, moving with him up to the top job at the NHL level. And especially after what Ryan Johnson had to say about Manny and how he described his sort of search process, yeah, which is basically, I'm going to talk to Manny, and then depending on how that conversation goes, maybe I'll talk to other people. But
1: yeah, that was telegraphing it pretty well. It was like, yeah, we'll cast a big net if it doesn't work out with Manny.
2: Yeah, and you know, to a large degree, I think we've all projected this. You know, I did a story on Manny and Ryan a year ago during their Calder Cup run. And of course, you know, both were players in the organization I covered. And by the way, both, they were kind of the same guy. Like Manny replaced Ryan Johnson, so they didn't overlap. And Manny obviously had higher pedigree. He was a high draft pick and there was an offensive aspect to his game. Although by that stage, he had found his niche as kind of a checking center, a matchup center, but they were like the same guy in terms of how smart they were, how professional they were, what they thought about the game, how they talked about the game. And so, it didn't surprise me that years later, they would both have a future in hockey beyond just playing the game. But I think you could see a year ago,

0: that these two guys are really good at what they do. And I said in my Sportsnet story, and I'm not alone, many people, as I said, this was fairly easy to project. But I said that Ryan Johnson is going to be an NHL GM one day and Manny Malhotra is going to be an NHL coach. I didn't know if it would be for this organization, but I certainly didn't think it would be only a year later. But here we are.
1: They seem to be, and I'm talking about the Sedins and Ryan Johnson, very aligned on their vision and what they want to do. And I'm not going to pretend it's going to be easy, and I'm not going to pretend that there won't be mistakes made along the way. But for me, and I don't know about you, but for me, I haven't been this positive about the vibes around the Canucks in a long, long time. And again, I realize that this is going to be very difficult.
0: Yeah. Yeah. And, you know, I think when, if, I was about to say when Manny's hired, if Manny's hired, that I think there's going to, that feeling is only going to accelerate. I think a lot of people would feel that Manny is almost perfect for the job, for where he is in his coaching career and where the team is and his background in developing players and how he, you know, how the priorities he has in what they develop in players. Like, it's not just about on the ice, but that's, you know, the bottom line. But it's about how they are as teammates, how they are as professionals, because that's so much of what has undermined the team the last couple of years. But I think it's all very positive. I think the Sedins were a great hire. Because, you know, talking to them a little bit over the years, haven't talked to them a lot because the Canucks kind of frown on reporters talking to others in the organization. You know, poor Stan Smeal, who I've known not quite forever because he's older than me. But, you know, he'd have a ghastly look on his face if he saw me coming, like, oh, no, I can't talk to Ian, even though I've known him forever. So, but, you know, from what contact I had with the Sedins, you know, it wasn't artificial that they had such a passion for the player development side of it. Yeah. And for helping young players. And I knew that they had a very strong idea about how your team should be assembled and how your players should be built. And, of course, Ryan Johnson, he ran the minor league team. So he's got that mindset, but there is alignment. I would say this about, you know, feeling positive. This might be the most positive time right now.
1: Yeah. Yeah. I recognize that. Yeah.
0: Like, as soon as they start playing, it's probably going to get less positive. But I think the key is, and we've heard Ryan mentioned it, we've heard Jim Rutherford mention it, I think Aquilini mentioned it during his cameo appearance in that news conference. Everybody's using the word patience. And really, as excited as some might be about what the Anaheim Ducks did this year, or what the San Jose Sharks are on the cusp of doing, or what Buffalo is doing now. I mean, Buffalo's in a category all its own, missing the playoffs 14 years. But San Jose just missed the playoffs for the seventh straight year.
1: Yep.
0: And they have Macklin Celebrini. Chicago is hopelessly still out of the playoffs, and they have Connor Bedard, and the Anaheim Ducks are back in the playoffs after missing for 7 years. And they've got a bunch of good players. I'm not sure this market is positive as everyone feels right now, and as hopeful as most people are about the team being constructed in a lasting positive way, I'm not sure anybody can take 7 years of the Canucks not being in the playoffs. It feels like a long time if you say it out loud. So hopefully it's going to be less than that, but it is going to test everybody's patience and loyalty, and at times faith in the people who are trying to do this. Hopefully they get it right. Let's hope they get it right. And, you know, 3 or 4 years from now, the organization isn't in disarray and they're trying something else.
1: Well, IMAC, Halford and I the other day were debating

0: debating whether or not one of us would have a hip or knee replacement before the Canucks make the playoffs. And we were like, okay, we're middle-aged now. Like, what do you think the chances are? Next time the Canucks make the playoffs, will one of us have an artificial hip or knee? So I think mentally we know how long it's going to take. But you're right, to actually live through it, to live through the games where you're like, oh, boy, these guys aren't even close and they need so much more. It is tough. Yeah. Okay, so let's go through your...
1: Oh, by the way, just let me say, though, like, I've had the same thoughts, like, because I'm slightly older than you, so what am I going to be like when the Canucks make the playoffs? The one thing I would add about that, like, it's easy for we who don't buy tickets to invest mentally and say, yes, this is the right thing. The real challenge is for the people who actually keep the team going by buying tickets, and how are they going to feel in year three or year four if this trajectory is drawn out. So continue.
0: Well, I don't doubt that there's going to be some empty seats over the next few years, but hopefully what ownership sees is this is the necessary investment in order to get future returns and years of playoff revenue as opposed to playoff revenue here and there. Okay, so you had five off-season priorities for the new Canucks management group. Your first one is choose their coach, and we have covered that. Your second one is revamp hockey ops. Where are the Canucks at with hockey ops?
1: Well, it was news yesterday from Ryan Johnson talking about the people who are going to be staying, which it seems to be almost everyone other than the four coaches that they let go yesterday. So where's hockey ops? Well, hockey ops, I think they have to try to be a little more progressive. I think they will be with Ryan Johnson and the Sedins. I think they need, they obviously, the glaring need obviously is in the player development and AHL management side. And Ryan talked about that yesterday. It was interesting that he talked about that being two jobs, because Ryan did both. And he, at times, he did more than those two jobs, particularly in the regime change to Rutherford from Benning. He understands how monumental those roles are, both in terms of heading the player development, but also having someone specifically to run and find players for your minor league team. So those are going to be big hires. Those are big openings that they have to fill. And then I think they can take another step in their analytics department as well. Johnson, of course, talked about how pleased he is with Aiden Fox and the job that department does, but it's still pretty lean. You know, there's some teams that are about the same or maybe even have a body or two less, but there's lots of teams that have a bigger analytics department. So now that we know that Cammy Granato and Emily Castonguay are staying, now that we know that Todd Harvey, it very much sounds like he's staying, there'll still be some changes. There always are. There'll still be at least one or two changes, I think, in their scouting department. But I think the big things they have to do is now find somebody who's going to oversee player development, which is more important to the organization than it's ever been at this stage. And they need to replace Ryan in Abbotsford.
0: Okay, number three on the list, get draft ready. And a lot of talk about Manny Malhotra and Caleb Malhotra on the same team.
1: Yeah, and it sounds like Ryan's okay with that. I don't know how it's going to work. There's so few samples of that in the NHL. It obviously didn't work recently for the Lowrys in Winnipeg the way they wanted it to. But, you know, if Caleb just sounds like the player and the person that this team so badly needs, like a first-line center who, like his dad, has tons of leadership and character. And I thought it was interesting that Ryan just came out and said they're not going to sacrifice anything because of the father-son relationship. If they think these are the, in other words, if they think Manny is the best coach they can get, and it comes to the draft, and they think Caleb is the best player for them at number three, if he's available, then that's what they're going to do. And I'm all for it. I'd like to see how this works out. I believe, I guess

0: you know, if you believe in both, and you believe that you're building the right dressing room culture, then obviously it can work. We just haven't seen it work very often. But again, it's a very small sample size of fathers coaching their sons at the NHL level.
1: My biggest concern with the entire, the theory of it is that not only is it fairly unprecedented, although you mentioned the Lowrys, and I guess to a lesser degree, there's the Brindamores and everything, but none of those situations evolved from this ground zero starting point of a rebuild where, you know, Malhotra comes in and he's not just an ordinary draft pick. He's going to be considered one of the cornerstones of a franchise that's going to build from here. So there's going to be an extra amount of pressure on the player. I feel like adding the dynamic of where we're also going to go with this unique, unprecedented thing of having his dad coach him. Oh, and by the way, the dad is also a rookie NHL head coach. I feel like there might be too many variables in terms of, like, it's too unique and it's too unprecedented that maybe it might be just safer to go with something else. I'm curious to get your thoughts on that approach.
0: Yeah, I mean, it would be safer not to do this, but how are you going to feel about it 2 years later if it looks like Caleb is trending towards being a 100-point center and the Canucks are still have a huge gap down the middle? Again, I think it comes back to if you believe in the people involved. But to your point, Mike, I would argue that if you are going to do this, it's probably the best case scenario to do it now, to do it at the beginning, so that this isn't a dynamic that suddenly pops up, say 3 years into Manny Malhotra or any coach's tenure, where his son joins the team or vice versa. It's not a dynamic where the player is on the team and then his dad gets hired as coach, you know, in the middle of his career, and suddenly that dynamic changes. I think if you are going to try this, to do it now when the team is at the embryonic stage of its rebuild, the culture is still being formed, the standards, the ideals, everything is fluid right now. So I would argue that if you are going to do this, now's the time to do it. This is perfect time if you're going to do this. But you're right, it's complicated. Any of us, and I know you guys played sports, you know, at some point along the way when you're little, you're often coached by a parent.
1: Yep. Mm-hmm.
0: And, you know, when you're 8, that's okay. When you're 14, it's different, right? And so it is complicated. But again, building that in, baking that relationship into the team as it's forming, I think makes it a lot easier to avoid whatever pitfalls, whatever some of the downsides of having that. I think it's easier to avoid that at this stage.
2: Okay, let's do the final two topics or off-season priorities together because they are kind of related. One was make a decision on Elias Pettersson, and the other one was how big is the sale, meaning how many more veterans are going to get shipped out. When do you think the rumors are going to start around player movement?
0: Well, I don't think they've ever stopped.
2: I don't think
0: that's anything new. I'll just gloss over the second one because I think the first one is more interesting about Pettersson. The second one, they still have a lot of veterans on long-term contracts. They still need more in the system. They just have to find a way, I think, to move on another one or two. That is complicated. Talking about complications of the father-son relationship, the complications of the no movement clauses and the trade restrictions, that makes things complicated. But I think the Canucks will find a way to make another deal or two for futures this summer. Then, as far as Pettersson, just what I find so interesting, because I asked around about this before the regime change, but I talked to a couple of really people from inside the organization who are, you know, obviously know what they're talking about. And because my feeling is, and this is, we always have media bias, right? Like, what does it mean for me that this guy is on the team and having to deal with him? And to me, Elias, you know, he carries his own weather system and it's almost always raining when it comes to dealing with the media and what he projects for the public. And

0: so before I asked these guys this question about Ilias, my feeling was, well, for them to move forward, for them to do a rebuild and actually start the culture from scratch and have it a lot more positive, they have to move on from Pettersson. And it wasn't even about his performance or his contract. We all know he's being grossly overpaid for what he's contributing. But the response I got from both in very different parts of the organization is that, well, he's not really a problem in that way. Like, he's he and JT didn't get along. Mostly it was JT yelling at Pettersson, and you could argue justifiably for the things that he was angry at Pettersson about. But Ilias isn't the guy who's bringing anybody down in the dressing room. Like, he's supportive of his teammates. He's kind of this quiet guy who sits in the corner. I'm not sure when new guys come to the team whether they exactly know what to make of him, because obviously they're aware of who he is. They know he's making $92.8 million.
1: Right.
0: But he's kind of just that guy over there, and he doesn't take up much room in the dressing room. And he's positive. He's supportive towards his teammates, and you know, he goes out and tries hard. Now, so what you have to live with, as I said in my story, what you have to live with if you're the Canucks is the side that you can live with the contract. If you can live with overpaying him by what, like $4 to $5 million a year, if he's going to be, you know, a 50 to 60 point guy, but you know, he plays a two-way game. He fills a need. It's already a need for the team at center. So if he goes, it's a greater need. It's a matter of, can they just live with that contract? Because I think they can live with him. That all said, if, you know, I'm sure they'll see what his value is, and if they can get something they like for him, maybe they make the trade anyways. But I just think they have to make a decision here. I don't think the rumors, the constant speculation and discussion about his future as it pertains to the Canucks, I don't think it's doing him any good. I don't think it's doing the Canucks any good. They just have to decide if this is going to work or not. And if it's not going to work, we've had 2 years of this now. If it's not going to work, then make that decision, find an exit ramp to this, and move on. And if you think it can work because you can live with the contract and you like some of the other things he does, although you wish he was getting 20 or 30 points more per year, then make that decision as well. And just have it, you know, make it clear that he's part of the team moving forward, and he's going to be important to whatever comes next. Just make a decision.
2: Hi, Mac. This was great. Thanks for taking the time to do it. We'll check in again soon.
0: All right, guys, enjoy your week. We'll see what news occurs this afternoon after you're off the air.
1: Yeah, right, 9:01.
2: Thanks, iMac.
1: See you on Mac.
0: See you guys.
2: Ian McIntyre, Sportsnet's very own, here on the Halford and Brough Show on Sportsnet 650. 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
4: The 1-0 from the southpaw. Clement hits a high fly ball to left field. Verdugo going back. 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Pinch hit homer, Ernie Clement.
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5: If we're going through Abbotsford, a crash is Highway 1 westbound near Cole Road. That's in the left lane. In Surrey, a crash is 108th at 144th, north and eastbound affected. And a crash is 96 at 168th, also affecting north and eastbound traffic. Seeing big delays trying to go into North Vancouver. Vehicle incident is Highway 1 westbound after Main Street. So as you come off the Ironworkers, and that's in the left lane. Traffic is slow. 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In the 1130 News Traffic Center, I'm Dawn Powers.
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0: 8:32 on a Wednesday. Happy Wednesday, everybody. 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
1: Got me worried there for a minute, but you pulled it out.
0: Do you want to go, Bruff, or you want me to go?
2: You go.
0: Okay. I learned that they are not good times in Seattle for the dear Seattle Mariners right now.
1: Why? What happened?
2: Oh, Mariners talk.
0: Yeah, a little Mariners talk.
2: Your energy dropped as soon as you talked about the Seattle Mariners.
0: It's a tough season so far.
2: Yeah, 23. The Mariners.
0: The Mariners. So, I don't know whether or not this is just the team falling apart after losing the most hallowed trophy of them all, the Vetter Cup, in which they got absolutely bombed by the Padres. But the Mariners...
1: There's no recovering from
0: Vetter
1: that.
0: Vetter Cup is so stupid. I love Pearl Jam. I love Eddie Vedder. I love both teams. The whole thing is stupid. Anyway, Mariners dropped to 23-27 last night with a very disappointing loss to the Chicago White Sox. This one, though, really drew the ire of Mariners fans because it felt like it was a self-inflicted loss. Like, Padres came in, kind of kicked them around. The Padres are a good team. White Sox really aren't. Mariners kind of had this one under control, but they got this weird thing going on. So they've moved former starter Luis Castillo to the bullpen, right?
1: He of the 6+ ERA this season.
0: Castillo's having a problem. Yeah. He's having a nightmare season. They came up with this plan, and it's called piggybacking in Major League Baseball. Now, it doesn't involve Luis Castillo riding Bryce Miller in from the outfield. Got to be a better way to say that, but also probably not. Piggybacking is where you take two starting pitchers, and you throw them, like, between 3 and 5 innings each. You try and get a complete game out of both of them, right?
2: And you only pitch two pitchers. That's it.
0: Yeah. That's the piggyback.
2: That's the piggyback idea.
1: Has the split shift.
0: Yeah. Piggyback has two dudes. Yeah. That makes a good piggyback. Everyone knows that. Anyway,
2: what happened last night?
0: Castillo does an okay job getting through the back half of the game after Miller goes through the first half of the game. They don't give up any runs. Then the ninth inning comes around. They have a really good closer, Munoz. For some reason or another, Dan Wilson decides not to go to Munoz at the top of the ninth to close this thing out, which is what he's accustomed to doing, given he's, a closer.
2: And the Mariners are up 1-0.
0: Instead, he lets Castillo go and start working the top of the ninth.
1: Castillo's never pitched into the ninth.
0: Has never closed a game out in his career. 10 plus years in the majors, I think. Castillo promptly doesn't do all that great at the top of the ninth. He gets two runners aboard, if I'm not mistaken. Then
1: there's more.
0: They go to Munoz. But wait, Dan Wilson, in trying to buy time for Munoz, makes an extra mound visit, which gets nullified because he didn't know the mound visit rules, and you can't have multiple mound visits. So he has to stop short.
2: Know those rules, or did you just forget those rules? Because the manager not knowing mound visit rules strikes me as so insane.
1: So he came out once to kill time tried to come out a second time.
0: After the first two batters against Castillo reached, the Mariners initiated a mound visit, but from pitching coach Pete Woodworth, not Wilson. Okay. That was trying to allow Munoz more time. But then Woodworth went back, and Wilson tried to attempt the pitching change, and the home plate umpire said, can't go right back out. And then Wilson said afterwards, he's right, you're not allowed to go back out, and that's on me. Our good buddy, Dave Softy Mahler from KJR Sports Radio, was so incensed with this loss that he had to post a reaction video late last night. We've got the audio here. Here's a minute of angry Softy going in on the Mariners, who are just having a real tough time this season. Dave Softy Mahler from KJR Sports Radio.
3: When you have an all-star closer who has thrown 10 pitches in 5 days leading up to tonight's game, and you keep him in the bullpen so that Luis Castillo can finish a game for the first time in his life, which he's never pitched in, by the way, and you got a one-run lead and you've had one goddamn hit the entire night, and all of a sudden you decide for the first time in 10 years it's a good idea to let Luis Castillo finish the game. That makes no sense, number one. Even if the Mariners had won the game, it wouldn't have made any damn sense. And then number two,

0: Look, how does Dan Wilson not know you can't make consecutive visits to a mound? He walks out there to try to pull Castillo, and he gets waved off by the umpire. The fact that he didn't know, and the fact that apparently nobody else in the dugout knew that you couldn't do that. Guys, that was a bad, bad night.
1: So we've seen a couple MLB managers get fired already, right? Thompson got fired in Philly. Cora got fired in Boston. I wonder if we're going to see more here. Now, you know, everyone's talking about John Schneider with the Blue Jays. I think he's safe. I think we were talking about this at the break. I think he's got a built-in excuse with all the injuries they've got going. The stuff that gets managers fired is the stuff that Wilson did yesterday, where it's like, are you having self-inflicted wounds to a team that has everybody available, has the options available to you, and you're just making the wrong reads and the wrong calls. Now, the Mariners were a great story last year, even though they fell short of the World Series. They had a really good year. Not a lot has gone right. Cal Raleigh's been awful at the plate. They can't manufacture runs at all. They lost the Vetter Cup, which, you know, could probably cost most managers
2: huge.
1: Their job.
2: Yeah. It's huge. Yeah.
1: I'm not sure that they might do this now, but I wonder if he could be the third guy in line. Of course, that being said, I wonder if the Giants are going to get rid of Tony Vitello. I don't know if you've been paying attention to what's going on there. That was the guy that had no managerial experience.
3: Right. And he's a college coach.
1: They hired him from the University of Tennessee. Yeah. They're awful. They had another terrible loss last night. They got walked off by the D-backs, and they have like a terrible run differential. They're the only worst team in their division is the Rockies, who are barely a Major League Baseball team. So big way of saying what I learned is that there could be some more managerial changes on the horizon here. We'll have to keep an eye out. And, of course, we saw one here in Vancouver with the Canucks getting rid of their coaches as well. So, Mook, how all that? Okay, breath, go.
2: Okay, I learned that you're going to have to explain what is happening with Southampton.
1: Yep.
2: Because it was my understanding that Southampton, which features, by the way, Canadian international Kyle Larin,
1: yep.
2: Was going to play Hull City for an opportunity to advance, to be promoted to the Premiership. And then yesterday's news came out that they've been banned.
1: Yep.
2: So all of a sudden, the team that Southampton beat in the semifinals, Middlesbrough.
1: Middles you.
2: Middles me. Yep. Middlesbrough.
1: Yep.
2: Will now play Hull City for promotion. And Hull City is sitting there going, wait a minute. No, if Southampton has been banned, but they beat Middlesbrough, then we should just advance. We shouldn't have to play anyone to get to the promotion. So what is going on in the second division of English football? Why is Southampton banned from the competition?
1: They are banned after they admitted that they spied on clubs, not a singular club, but multiple clubs that has ruled them out of this Saturday's, by the way. This game is supposed to happen in 3 days, this Saturday's playoff final. So Southampton played Middlesbrough in the championship semifinal to get to the final, to play this one game to go. They beat Middlesbrough, but then afterwards.
2: And it should be noted, Southampton was on a super good run of play.
1: Amazing, in large part because of all the spying they were doing.
2: Right.
1: Although, okay, anyway, I'll get to that in a sec. The EFL initiated an investigation, and then not only did Southampton admit to spying on Middlesbrough, it was later revealed during the investigation they had done this several times during the season.
2: England's own Spygate. I like it.
1: Including spying on Ipswich and Oxford United. Now, the hilarious thing here is that I don't think they won either of those matches. I'm like, imagine spying on Oxford and then not beating Oxford. Anyway, this became a bigger story than I think anyone anticipated, because initially the scope was just, did you spy on your opponent in the semifinal, win that semifinal, and then go to the final? The answer was yes. But the investigation unfurled so much more that the EFL made this crazy decision 3 days before the championship playoff to kick Southampton out and put Middlesbrough in. But then, as you mentioned, Hull City, the team that was waiting to also play this promotion final, was like, well, no, we've spent all this time prepping and planning and maybe spying, as allegedly.
2: Wait, we didn't say spying.
1: They didn't say spying. But we're prepped to play one team, and now you're telling us we got to play another team. Forget that. Just send us to the Premier League.
2: Yeah.
1: I've never seen such a gigantic mess before, because right now you've got...
2: Well, Wrexham might be upset too, because Wrexham was the last team out of the four, right?
1: Yeah.
2: That qualified
1: for the playoff
2: semifinal. So if the ban had happened earlier, then maybe Wrexham would have been in this group.

0: before.
1: So here's what you've got right now. Southampton's filing an appeal to try and get back in to the promotion final. Meanwhile, Hull City is talking to their lawyers about not playing this promotion final at all to just get automatic promotion to the Premier League. Borough's sitting there saying, well, we might be playing on Saturday, but if either of these teams get their way, we might still end up not getting a chance to play for promotion. It's a wild situation. I have no idea how this is going
0: to
1: turn out.
0: Meanwhile, Arsenal's like, would anyone like to talk about us? We won the league.
1: Totally overshadowed. They're like, yeah, congratulations. Randeep, congrats to you. He was very happy.
0: Randeep's going to go and enjoy the party at... Where is he going? Is it Crystal Palace? They're playing their final match at?
1: Oh, I don't know if he's going to that game or not. He went to the Burnley match.
0: Oh, okay.
1: He's over there right now. So I think
0: he's going to the Palace game too.
1: Yeah, we asked if he was going to go to Hungary for the Champions League final.
0: He said, right.
1: No, he doesn't have those.
0: Can't afford that.
1: Doesn't have that kind of schedules. But yeah, it's.
0: I wonder how many people have no idea what we're talking about. This whole last few minutes, we're talking about Burnley and Crystal Palace and Middlesbrough and Wrexham, and they're like, "What's going on right now?"
1: Yeah.
0: It's pretty confusing, actually.
1: This is why we do what we learn, though. I hope all of you in listener land learned something. Now, Moo Cow Me. All right, let's fire up the dot matrix. Humanoid submission, what we learn, brought to you as always by AJ's Pizza on East Broadway. Daily reminder, Halbro, the Halford and Brough Show, is not just a very clever AM talk show that sometimes dabbles in the lower divisions of English football. We are also a promo code. If you go into AJ's and say Halbro, just yell it out from the mountaintops.
2: Halbro.
1: You get 20% off your order. 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
0: your order. Yeah, it's easy. Just go in, yell Halbro. I know a lot of you already suffer socially, so it's not going to make it any weirder.
1: People might actually talk to you this way.
0: Okay, Trey, the Gulf Island ferry worker. What we learned, I learned Southampton has asked for permission to interview John Herdman for their managerial position. You knew that was going to come.
1: That was pretty good. I didn't even think about that one. Okay, but well done.
0: Brandon in Poco. What we learned, now that Adam Foote has been fired, he will be remembered only as a small footnote in Canucks history.
1: Wah, wah. I like it. I like it a lot.
0: David from Vancouver, what we learned. I learned that EP40 has a weather system that follows him that consists of constant rain. When you think about it, it's perfect for Vancouver.
1: Yeah.
0: You know, he's got one of those clouds over his head. What's the weather today? Rain again.
1: Charlie Brown.
0: Yeah.
1: I was. You know what? I didn't have time to fully parse this out, but we got like 10 minutes until the break. If you were to do a Mount Rushmore of the worst coaches in Vancouver Canucks history, record or reputation, you can go any direction you want.
0: Bill LaForge
1: Torts, is there.
0: Torts,
1: eh?
0: Yeah, for sure.
3: Torts.
0: I think he has value as a coach.
1: Torts actually
0: was a terrible hire. It was not the right fit for Vancouver, and I don't even think.
3: But worst Torts coach?
0: Yeah.
1: I don't know. Yeah. I push back on that one, but I'm allowing it.
0: Aren't we doing four?
1: Yeah. Keep going.
3: Got to be three other worst coaches.
1: Keenan.
0: And Adam Foote.
1: That means we're leaving off Willie.
0: Yeah.
3: He made
0: I'll take that.
1: Okay.
0: Yeah.
1: Rick Lee.
0: Yeah, well, I mean, inconsequential.
1: Yeah.
0: There was a fire Rick Lee chant.
1: Yeah.
0: He was a trailblazer in that area.
1: Yeah.
0: That's a tough chant too, right? Like fire Rick Lee. You know, you want to, it's
3: fire Rick Lee.
0: Oh, God, here we go. I guess fire Rick Lee isn't that tough.
1: So I'm kind of
0: trying
1: to
0: go fire Rick Lee. That's tough. Yeah.
1: So we're going Foote's on. Unfortunately for him.
0: Oh yeah.
1: Without it being his fault. And I know you might have
0: It's partly his fault. He wasn't a very good coach.
1: When you show, I mean, don't get me wrong.
3: He had that.
0: I mean, that was
3: besides the whole lack of communication thing.
0: Struggled with
1: the coaching part. So when,
0: do you think it was a bad call?
4: Really good at the coaching aspect.
0: Do you think it was a bad call to hire a guy that didn't even last a full season in the WHL?
1: Mm.
0: Like recently? Mm. Recently?
1: Yep. I think it was a bad hire.
0: Do you think that was maybe a bad call? Do you think the process might have been a bit of a struggle?
3: I remember
0: on that
3: we
0: one?
3: Said that at the
4: slight
3: start.
4: Red flag.
0: Yeah,
4: just a slight one. Last offseason, that was like one of the main talking points. Is like you realize his history is a little.
1: So we're gonna go.

0: going to go LaForge, Keenan, Torts, Foot as the Mount Rushmore of the worst coaches.
1: When was LaForge?
2: 80s.
0: He lasted
3: the bad years.
0: 80s, yeah.
4: He lasted 20 games.
0: Yeah. They all have to have little.
4: Before my time.
0: They all have to have these little explanatory plaques underneath the Mount Rushmore explaining why they were so bad.
1: Why was he so bad?
4: He lasted 20 games.
1: No, I know, but why? Like
0: they went 4-14-2, and they were getting outscored like 11-1 routinely.
2: And he also had this drill that he brought up from, I guess, the Dub. And the Dub was a bit of a zoo back then. It was the 80s. And it was like the gauntlet. And he made the players do this like hitting drill, I guess it was. And yeah. I think it was pretty much the end of Darcy Rota's career.
0: It was
1: That sounds
0: it's
1: awesome.
0: The Oklahoma drill is what it was.
2: I think it was.
0: Hockey's version of football's Oklahoma drill, basically.
2: Yeah.
0: And they're like, can you knock this guy unconscious?
2: Mm-hmm.
0: Good.
2: Yeah, right. I like that guy.
0: Yeah.
2: He ended this guy's career. He's on the team. Yeah, training camp used to be a little bit different.
1: Like the running man or whatever.
0: A lot of people are out saying Tom Rennie deserves a spot. He kind of does.
2: Do you remember how highly touted he was when they hired Rennie?
0: That's why he kind of deserves to be on.
2: Mm.
0: He came in with great promise.
2: I refuse to take any of those four off the board, though.
0: I know. I feel like it's a good four of bad.
2: Yeah.
3: I don't like the Torts inclusion.
0: Why?
2: He was so bad, man. That was a terrible, terrible fit.
3: He got
0: himself suspended.
3: He was bad. There's a lot of layers to this.
0: Greg, what's the argument against putting him on Mount Rushmore?
3: It wasn't as bad as some of the other names.
0: Record-wise, you're right.
3: Yeah.
0: But he also has so many stains on the... Like he's a
3: but it was entertaining.
0: Guy. He's a big stain guy.
3: It was awesome.
0: He's a big stain
3: guy. He was a big stain guy?
0: He's a big stain guy. He has stains on the organization.
2: Yeah.
0: The coaching suspension for trying to fight Bob Hartley, that was a stain.
2: It was
0: the
2: funny,
0: Luongo.
3: It was a great story. We're still talking about it today.
1: That was the most memorable part of that.
3: Yeah.
0: The Luongo and Heritage Classic. That was
2: honestly
0: a stain.
2: During that, I was like, get in there, Torch.
0: Yeah, do it.
3: Did Tom Rennie have any moments like that? No. So
0: yeah,
3: that's why we don't remember anything.
0: When he banned beers on the plane.
3: Okay.
0: And then Anastatikin was like, I do not care for this.
1: He said beers, plural, not singular.
0: Yeah.
2: Sheldon in Surrey, what we learned, the NBA is back. Two great game ones in both conference finals. Can't wait to watch more. And Sheldon said, I'm a casual fan that's been drawn back in. I have to admit, I've enjoyed both the games too. Although... I'm an idiot, and I turned off that Knicks-Cavaliers game.
0: You weren't
2: game.
0: Alone. A lot of people.
2: And then I got a few texts like, are you watching this basketball game? And I'm like, what? I turned it off.
0: It was a 20.
2: And then it came back.
0: 22-point lead in the fourth quarter. You were safe to do it.
2: Well,
0: you were right.
2: Apparently I wasn't because I missed an incredible comeback from the Knicks.
0: You'll never see that again.
2: Do you think that Cleveland coach should have maybe used a timeout?
0: Kenny Atkinson.
2: He's like, I like to hold my timeouts.
0: You know, he actually said...
2: That was a Willie DeJardin move.
0: I know. Like, are you going to use him in game six? He said after the game, he's like, I like having timeouts late in games in case it's a one-point game. And I was like, but it was a 22-point lead. You could have used the timeout when the lead got to 13, to 10, to 6. And then you wouldn't have to use them at the end of the game when it was a one-point game because you would have avoided that situation entirely.
2: Yeah.
0: Like, his explanation made no sense. He went to the Kelly McCrimmon School of Explanations. No sense.
2: You're at Madison Square Garden. The crowd is going to go crazy.
0: Call a timeout, bud.
2: Call a timeout. But, yeah, they have been terrific.
0: On the subject of the NBA, have you read this story yet? I read it when we were talking to IMAC. It was the Victor Wembanyama origin story.
2: Okay.
0: Did you see this?
2: I'm going to read it. I haven't read it. What's the deal?
0: He spent the summer, and there was some footage that came out about this, but not a lot of details, about he spent time in central China, a mountainous region in central China, in a Shaolin monastery.
2: Okay.
0: They worked with monks during the off season.
2: Okay.
0: So there are a lot of pictures that came out.
2: This isn't like, the Dark Knight, is it?
0: Well, that was a lot of people making the joke. No, right. It's real life. Really
1: that
0: crazy.
1: Was Batman Begins, bruv.
0: Okay, whatever. Really crazy story because Ramona Shelburne from ESPN actually reached out and got a hold of the specific monk that was working with Wemby.
2: Mm-hmm.
0: Some of the details are
2: and he had
0: amazing.
2: A vow of silence and the quotes weren't very good.
0: Right. It's tough to fill in the blanks there. It's all blanks. But some of the stuff that he did was remarkable. He dribbled a basketball 4.5 hours up the side of a mountain.
2: Really?
0: Yeah. It's incredible some of the stuff
2: for
0: he was doing.
2: Why?
0: Sorry?
2: Was it like meditative?
0: Yes.
2: Okay.
1: I heard that sounds stressful as hell.
2: It was crazy. They made him climb out of this pit and he's so tall, he just stepped out.

0: They're like, well, this is too easy.
1: You know what he said the toughest part of the whole thing was?
2: The pit of fire?
1: It wasn't dribbling the basketball or the pit of fire. It was trying to sit cross-legged for 90 minutes.
3: Oh, yeah, that's
1: tough.
3: With
1: the monks, yeah.
3: No, I'd actually like to see a picture of that.
2: Yeah. Yeah.
3: Wemby sitting cross-legged. That's cool.
1: Yeah, it's pretty good.
3: Wemby is, he's transformative. Mm-hmm. I just, you know, I think everyone watches him like, boy, I hope he can stay healthy.
1: Pretty much. That's why he traded with the monks. They got his body to do things he wasn't accustomed to doing.
3: Unsigned, what we learned, what I learned is that the Vancouver Canucks need to do what it takes to trade for the number two pick from San Jose and still keep their number three, draft Stenberg and Reed.
1: I've seen this a couple times.
3: I don't
1: times.
3: Know how you're going to do it. So Hronek's not going to get it done.
1: No.
3: And I don't even think Hronek and number 17 are going to get it done.
1: You guys know you don't
3: Canucks pick or whatever. What pick is it?
1: What?
3: The Canucks. What's Minnesota's pick?
1: 23
3: okay, whatever it is. Yeah, 24.
1: I think it's 24.
3: Yeah.
1: You guys know you don't have to do all the rebuild in one draft, right? You got to take your time sometimes. Like, I know everyone
3: I like the
1: to.
3: Idea. Try it.
1: Yeah, but you could also...
4: No, this is the rebuild draft. You have one shot, one opportunity.
1: Take all the guys in
4: you
1: one
4: let
1: draft.
4: Let it slip?
1: Most rebuilds go over a couple drafts, and they, you know, from different classes, and you take a different look at
3: it
1: different
3: players.
1: It would
3: be amazing, though, if the Sedins, of all people... We're able to orchestrate that. The number two and the number three pick. Maybe they get Berkey on the line and be like, how do we do this?
1: You know what? I've had one of my patented changes of heart. I go with that idea now. I really like that one.
4: Are they drafting the Rock Twins at two and three?
3: Bit of a reach.
4: Okay, let's go with it.
1: Greg's yelling at me. We got to go to break. And that means we got to end the show. Thank you all for listening and thank you all for contributing. We're out of here for today, but we will be back tomorrow. Signing off, I have been Mike Alford. He's been Jason Bruff. He's been A-Dog and he's been Laddie. This has been the Halford and Bruff Show on Sportsnet 650.
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7: The good news is clear of the vehicle incident in North Vancouver. Highway 1 westbound after Main Street, still seeing big delays both ways. In Abbotsford, a crash is Highway 1 westbound near Cole Road in the left lane. In Surrey, multiple problems. A crash is westbound Highway 10 near 160th. Another crash is 96 at 168th, affecting north and eastbound. And another crash is 108th at 144th. 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
10: Underway, Vegas at Colorado, 8 p.m. Eastern on Sportsnet and CBC. And we had some news yesterday as we were getting off the air. The Vancouver Canucks, they have fired Adam Foote. And the Vegas Golden Knights brass spoke yesterday, and they didn't say much about much. But what they did say was, we're sorry, and it won't happen
11: again. Sorry, and it's John's fault. It will not happen again. It was John's fault, and I'm taking responsibility for it. No, he didn't say it was John's fault. Well, he immediately said
10: it was John's, and
11: he took accountability for himself as well. So
10: he also said that Bruce Cassidy is just fine sitting at home and not going to do any interviews.
11: You must have listened to a different press conference than I did. You're just putting a much better spin on it because we're both bored out of our minds.
10: Didn't he say that Bruce was...
11: He said he spoke to him. He didn't exactly...
10: No, he said he... Didn't he say he was fine with it?
11: He understood.
10: Oh, whatever. He understood.
11: Honestly, Matt, there's no chance in hell...
10: He's fine with it.
11: He's fine with it.
10: I know.
11: Okay, but it's like... It's.
10: I also don't think that he understands
11: honestly,
10: it either.
11: It's like... Why I still, for the life of me, it's at this time of year, whether it be tickets for your wives, where you're staying, where you're getting your sleep, getting your rest, they always say that you want to remove all distractions,
10: mm-hmm.
11: right? That's what you want. You want your players focused, your coaches, and for me, they've just created a distraction. I mean, it's certainly not affecting the players or anything, but I mean... I'm sure that media guys are spending time in sidebars with players saying, kind of strange, eh, with Cass? You know, kind of thing.

0: Like, what did you think of him? Did you think, because it gives the impression something, you know, so you're creating a conversation that I just don't think,
1: it's not necessary.
0: No, and these guys are masterclass hockey guys, so I even more don't get it. Like, they've, on nights that there's actually not hockey to watch, and you get to watch the Blue Jays gag, or Danhausen
1: at the next game.
0: That was pretty good. I forgot that I watched it, but you sent it to me, so I thought it was pretty funny that he has shown up and he's now cursing. Who's he cursing now?
1: The Cavs.
0: The Cavs, yeah. They could use.
1: They just play James Harden on defense and they'll be.
0: That's a curse.
1: Yeah, that's a curse in itself. So, with the Vancouver Canucks news, are you okay? It seems too obvious that it's going to be Manny Malhotra, and we don't know that it is.
0: Well, if you're setting a parameter for how you do business, would it not make completely the way Vancouver has done business up till now? They had an exhausting search to come up with the guy that should have had the job right from the get-go, that you wanted to, you could have had it done in a day.
1: Mm-hmm.
0: Right. And then, so now I assume they're going to have another exhaustive coaching search and come up with Manny Malhotra.
1: At least they didn't make Adam Foote sit around and wait.
0: No, but, and that's going to happen. I mean, it's hard because I actually felt particularly the team played really hard for him.
1: Yep.
0: So this does seem to me that there's a thought process, and Elliot will probably know better, that this is a move made to protect Malhotra.
1: That was the first you and I talked about. Out, it
0: yeah, 100%. Because why would you not, if you're rebuilding and you've got a coach that's in place, that's a good teacher, filled with character, the team plays hard for him, why would you not keep him through the process?
1: Yep.
0: So anyways, it is what it is. They made their decision. Now we'll wait and see. I would assume it shouldn't take as long. And if they go in another direction, so be it. I mean, we're hearing, obviously, Malhotra's name's out there for a lot of different options, as is Bruce Cassidy, even though he can't speak about them. So it's great. Yeah, it's cool. It sounds like the Leafs have made some inroads, at least starting the conversation with Carl, which I think is really good for the process, whether he comes or not. It's good that they're doing their due diligence. Good for Sheldon Keefe.
1: Yeah, he sticks around.
0: That took a little while, so obviously Sonny was doing his due diligence on Sheldon. He's got 2 years left on his ticket, so hopefully they can stay healthy and he can make some hay there. But yeah, it's just some strange talking points. And again, we get back to and Elliot. He's always got something, right? But it's like this Nashville thing, like
1: this Conclave.
0: Who are we waiting for? Like, who are we waiting for?
1: Man.
0: Right,
1: I'm. There's nobody that stands. Well, out
0: honestly,
1: in my mind.
0: Unless they put, when you think about the teams that are, even if you just go through that, someone that's still active or playing, or someone that maybe somebody's just an organization has said you're not getting this person till after the draft, because the one thing that has been said is that Barry Trotz is taking this through to the draft, right? So if you follow their words, he's doing that. That's his job description. However, if I was the incoming general manager, whoever it may be, I would want to have some say in my first draft. But it could be somebody that's under contract and not available till their current due diligence and job is done running a draft somewhere else.
1: As you were talking, something came to my mind about
0: Doug Armstrong.
1: Nashville. No. That's a good one, though. The firing of Bruce Cassidy, bringing in Torts with 8 games left, did not feel like there was a bunch of pressure from ownership to get something done with this group, including the front office. Like, did you get that sense? Like, I don't know if getting to the conference final is enough for them to stick around.
0: Because their management team?
1: Yeah, because they're cutthroat there. The owner's pretty cutthroat. And I had wondered about, like, the firing of Bruce Cassidy, bringing in Torts with 8 games, if there was added pressure from ownership to say, hey, you guys got to get something done here.
0: There's
1: not that far removed from the Stanley Cup.
0: There's a difference between demanding excellence and cutthroat, right?

0: This to me is the first time through everything that I've seen them do, whether it's moving on from players, coaches, the only time I would use the term cutthroat, this one doesn't make sense to me. The other ones were just hard decisions. This is once you moved on from them, you know, they moved on from them. This one is like, we're moving on from you, but we're not letting you move on from us, which is, the one that I got that I was like, I don't know who said it, but we use that old term about doing a 100-yard dash and a 90-yard gym. Mm-hmm. To think that they did this because they want him to coach the team next year, that was a good one.
1: Somebody suggested that?
0: Oh, that was out in the old. Somebody actually said that because they want to keep him under contract because they wanted torts short term and they were going to bring him back to coach next year.
1: That, can you point me to who said this, please?
0: I'm going to quote you. They did. Outside noise. How's that for getting a call? We are going to burn you. We're not going to let you go anywhere else. And then we're going to bring you back.
1: That's not that. Nobody said, come on. You had a dream about that. Nobody actually said that, right?
0: I don't have dreams.
1: Just nightmares.
0: Well, you know what I'm dreaming of? Hockey being on television. Hockey being on TV.
1: Oh, although
0: I don't know. We can't move it forward. So we're missing Makar tonight.
1: Yeah, no Makar.
0: Possibly.
1: Tonight.
0: Possibly, or is that for sure?
1: No, he's out.
0: He's out?
1: Yeah.
0: And Stone's out? Do we know that?
1: That hasn't been made official, I don't think.
0: Lekkonen's drawing back in. Malensky draws back in.
1: Those are two big additions.
0: That's some big, big names missing from game one. So hopefully they're not out long term, but those are big names.
1: Yeah. So
0: you want the best of the best at this time.
1: Yes. Jared Bednar announced that Cale Makar is out. But our pal Jonathan Davis was giving us the heads up that all the betting props were taken off about 10 minutes before they had made the announcement.
0: He's a moving and shaking.
1: He is a moving and shaking.
0: Although he was a day late and a dollar short on
1: Nick Waugh, whoever's renting
0: roasted
1: those.
0: There.
1: Time now for Around the NHL with Elliot Friedman, brought to you by your local Toyota dealers. Elliot, how we doing?
2: So who's he's late on the Nick Waugh story?
1: Yeah,
0: we're just Joe. We did. He told us today. We talked about it yesterday that somebody's renting his house. We don't know the name, and he doesn't know the name. But he informed us today of the same report. So.
2: Okay. Yeah. You know what? Day late, dollar short. JD. I like that nickname. Good nickname.
1: So now your homework, because you don't have enough, is to find out who's renting Nick Waugh's house.
0: It's come down to that.
1: This is what happened. So
0: I thought that was going to be the third part of McCrimmon's press conference yesterday.
1: Oh, by the way, Nick Waugh's.
0: We're not taking any more questions on Nick Waugh's apartment.
1: Okay. So. I don't like. Do you want to tell them what somebody's theory was on the Bruce Cassidy thing? Because that's a wild one.
0: No, because then I'm going to have to track down who said it, and it's ridiculous.
1: Okay, I'll tell them, and I'll.
2: Yeah, he's coming back next year to coach again.
1: Yeah. Did you get that same message? Yeah.
0: They parked him, but they want to keep him around for next year. Towards it's just short term.
2: Somebody has thrown that theory around to me. I have kind of thought that next year their coach might be Ryan Craig. He's got a long history with Kelly McCrimmon, and also people have said really good things about him to me, like just in terms of that he will be an NHL head coach someday. He coached their American Hockey League team in Henderson. He's come down there to get some experience. They actually had a pretty good regular season. I think they lost to Coachella Valley in the playoffs, but also. Vegas is a couple of prospects that they really are depending on. Bowman is one, and he was very good when he came up there during the year. Trevor Connolly's another. I think they're pretty happy with their development. Look, it's a good theory. It's definitely a good theory. And this whole situation, it allows for that kind of stuff to happen, right? Because nature abhors a vacuum. We don't have a closed loop yet. We still don't know what the outcome is going to be. So I'm not surprised that stuff pops up. I would just say, though, that, you know, it's interesting. You go back to the press conference where they talked about him after he got fired. McCrimmon.

0: he said he's a great coach, like a great coach. But the problem is, as we know, is that he kind of ran out of string with the players there, right? So I don't know if they could go back to that. I really don't.
1: Would you view this as, like, we were talking, Freed's, about is this a, I mean, at this time of year, you're trying to avoid all distractions for your players and stuff like that. Is this an avoidable distraction, or do they not view it as a distraction?
0: I can't, like, I'm sure the players could get asked about it once, but is that the kind of question that players are going to have to deal with a lot?
1: No, but I mean, I just mean, why would you want to be bothered by this? If you're like McCrimmon or
0: I understand that. I think that's a very fair question. You know, the one thing last night, like, I thought his statement was really good.
1: Yeah.
0: About the fine, like, he said, look, it's our fault. We're not going to do it again. He didn't pass the buck. And as I said this morning on our pod, I like the fact that he took his media relations people off the hook. I think one of the toughest jobs in the NHL is that job, because you're caught in between what the organization wants and what the media wants. And that can be a very difficult place to be sometimes. And I like the fact that he specifically took them off the hook. However, the thing that actually surprised me the most was that, Mike, it would have been easy for him to say, look, like, we're not giving him permission to talk to Edmonton in L.A. I don't know what Toronto's intentions are here. I don't believe Toronto has asked for permission to talk to him yet. So I don't know what Toronto's intentions are here. But it would have been easy for him to say, as has been said behind the scenes, look, we're not doing it. And he could have just ended it. And he didn't. So, you know, I don't like to jump to conclusions. And I recognize what's true today may not be true tomorrow. But it makes me wonder, why didn't he just end it? So it says to me that this story isn't over.
2: I just want the Leafs to ask for permission to see if it's true that they just don't want him in the division. Like, whether they think they're going to get it or not.
0: That's a good point.
2: Right? Just find out for the rest of us.
0: As far as I know, they haven't asked for permission. As far as I know.
1: And these statements, Freeze, we were talking about this, like the coaches union or whatever, the coaches, that's just basically a general statement saying we stand behind our guy, right? There's no real legal power to it.
0: I don't think there's a lot of juice there, unfortunately, but you've got to stand up for your guys. I mean, who knows? The bottom line is, it sounds like this. If the Oilers are going to have any chance to get Bruce Cassidy, they're going to have to wait until Vegas' season is done, whatever that is.
2: It's wild. The Canucks made news yesterday. Adam Foote is out, as is his staff. No replacement as of yet. And my first thought was, this is going to be Manny Malhotra's job. But should the fact that they did not make name him as the replacement when the announcement was made yesterday, should that change my line of thinking here?
0: No. I just think that it sounds to me like Vancouver's going to be a very process-oriented team, which is not a bad thing. I think that's actually a very good thing, actually. You look at this, they announced everybody on what, Friday?
1: Mm-hmm.
0: And, you know, this weekend was a long weekend, and they announced the coaching change first thing Tuesday morning after the long weekend's over. They knew what they were going to do, right? But, you know, part of me is, if you say fire, you're not going to fire Adam Foote in a long weekend. And number two, if you announce it when you hire everybody, the announcement of the hiring is completely overshadowed by the announcement of the firing. So they kind of did this all in steps, right? So I think they knew what they were going to do. They made their change. And now I just think they've got to make sure that they've got everything in a row here. I mean, it would be an upset. Like, I don't know if it's as big as an upset as the Knicks coming back 25 down last night to win game one with 7 minutes left. But it would be an upset on pretty close to that scale. So I think that I think we'd all be shocked if he isn't their coach.
2: The next most shocking upset would be Elliot Friedman beating Kevin Bieksa in an Athletic endeavor, right? Would that be there?
0: I'm sure that there is an Athletic endeavor I could beat him, but he would have to be tied up to lose.
2: So we like connections.

0: Canadians when it comes to, and we're going to talk a little bit more about the Canucks and everything with Thomas Drantz later, but we like connections when we look at potential hires. Do you think there's anything to the fact that Adam Foote and Matt Sundin played together like 30 years ago?
1: I don't know that in that particular case. I like the fact that people do that. I think it's a smart thing to do. I don't necessarily think that. I mean, it wouldn't surprise me if Toronto talked to him. I think they're the kind of group that would talk to anybody they deem potentially valuable, but I don't think you should put any stock into that at all.
0: Okay, so Cale Makar is out tonight, as announced by Jared Bednar, and I wanted to get one storyline from each of the four teams remaining that stands out to you the most.
1: Well, I think for Vegas, the storyline is probably Stone. Like, I think Vegas is disciplined enough in the way they play that they could give Colorado a lot of trouble. I just think they know they can't skate up and down the ice with the Avalanche, but they're a high IQ team, and they will create a structure where they can win. I just think that it's really hard to do it without Stone. So that's number one. For Colorado, I mean, I'm not hugely surprised that Makar is missing game one. It's pretty clear that he's vulnerable. It's obvious. I mean, his health now becomes the biggest question in the series. I still think the Avalanche are really good. I think they can win a game without him. I don't know, can they win 4 out of 7 against this team without him? I think that now instantly becomes the biggest storyline of the series. And you're overthinking of it if you're looking in another direction. I think for Carolina, it's simply Freddie Anderson. I think that they're a steamroller. They've had a lot of time off. Will it affect them? We'll find out tomorrow night. But one of the reasons they're 8-0 is that they're playing their system to perfection. But even when they do break down, the other guy is a wall. Like, if it stays that way, they're going to be awfully difficult to beat. And I think Montreal, like, they've just played 2 grueling 7-game series. I always worry, like, do you run out of gas? Like, the playoffs are hard. And, you know, they've already played 2 really good teams. And now they've got an even better team. And I just wonder, like, do you have anything left? Those are the biggest questions I have for them.
2: Yeah, you could make the argument in the Vegas one, and I agree with you totally. By the way, I had Freddie circled, Montreal gas, even Dobish gas, but he was so good in Game 7
0: that he can play 40 more.
2: He got 40 more, but I just felt if you could pick 2 players, you could least afford to lose in the Vegas. In the Vegas-Colorado series, they might be the 2 players missing the first game.
0: Yeah.
1: And we'll see with Stone. Like, I thought it was interesting he didn't say much about Stone yesterday. But, it sounds like it. I mean, the rumor.

0: You know, I thought it was interesting he didn't say much about Stone yesterday, but, you know, it sounds like I mean, the rumor is it's the back, which has been a constant problem with him. And unfortunately, with back injuries, you just never really know, right?
1: Well, TJ Oshie was on Spit and Chicklets, I think, and he was talking about his own back issues. And he says the back is not something that you could just, you know, shoot up and then you're good. Like, that, it doesn't work that way. And yeah. When you look at, I think it's the last three times that Mark Stone has left the game because of an injury, and it's to his back, they are totally nondescript. It's not because of significant contact. All it takes is a bump in the wrong direction, and that's it. And I think that's the most concerning thing, is that you can try and go out there, but it doesn't take much for it to revert back to, I'm in so much pain that I can't play.
0: Oh, I didn't see that. Kelly McCrimmon will love that conversation.
1: Well, it's unfortunately, that's the way it goes. He doesn't like a lot of conversations right now.
0: You know, he's right. And, like, I remember years ago talking to Mark Stone. Like, somebody told me that when he had surgery and something to fix his back, it was like the smallest possible thing they took out of his back, and it made him feel so much better. And it shows you, like, the human body is such a thing that there are certain players, and we've seen it, where players play with significant injuries. Look what Cutter Gauthier admitted that he was going through.
1: Yeah.
0: And I think, you know, I mean, like, I don't think he's the only one. But, like, so you can play with what Cutter Gauthier was playing, but, you know, Mark Stone and his back, it can be such a small thing, and it completely ruins your ability to compete. It's just another example of how the human body is such a marvel.
2: Yeah, Wendell Clark, when he talks about all of his injuries that he had, the back, he goes, it just affects so many different things. Like, even the flex of your stick. There's so many different parts of the game. The length of your stick, the flex of your stick. Like, this thing's, you just, how even to a certain point, we've heard stories in the past about guys needing to have their skates tied up for them.
1: Oh, yeah.
2: Like, it's Craig Simpson, I think.
0: I had sciatica.
2: Yep.
0: And now I know how to stretch for it and everything. But I remember the first time I got it, it felt like my back had, like, ripped apart. It was, I couldn't even walk.
2: Yeah, you can't get, like, Skechers and flip them on.
0: You know what? Like, Skechers, they're stretching,
2: No, I'm just saying, but people with backs, slide your feet in. Your skates are, like, you got to bend over. You got to do those babies up. It's just a minor thing, but it's such a, with your back, it's an issue.
0: Yeah.
1: Okay. So moving on, the New Jersey Devils will keep Sheldon Keefe on as the head coach. This was, it was a process to get to that point. I don't think many people are surprised. Maybe they are. I certainly wasn't surprised, because I look at this team and say they've been really banged up and at the wrong times with the wrong players. But was there any surprise for you that Sheldon Keefe remains a head coach?
0: No, I wasn't hugely surprised. I think, you know, the biggest thing was, and it's funny, I said it about a year ago and they kind of admitted it after, I think that whole organization was thrown by Keefe's intensity. And there's this belief about him that he's just a really easy guy to play for. Like, he's not. I mean, you know, if you're he can put you in position to be successful, but he's super intense and he can really grind guys. And I think some of the players in New Jersey had a really difficult time adjusting to that. So, you know, that's one problem. But I think he's a really good coach. I think he's in Toronto, like, you can see how well he can adjust, how well he understands the game. And I think his experience working for Kyle Dubas, although him and Sonny Metta are not the same people, they have some similar thoughts. And I don't think Keefe will have a big problem adjusting to that, like the way that Metta thinks. So I figured it could work. I mean, the other thing, too, is it's interesting. When he came in, he had some assistant coaches he inherited. Now they're all guys that either he brought in or came after he got there. They made a couple changes yesterday. So that says to me it's now like there was a conversation of, I need my own coaching staff. So now he's going to have, he brought in Culleton, he brought

0: out in Bradshaw. They made a couple changes, and now everybody there will be someone who either came in with them or after them. And I bet you, like, that's probably the last thing. Like, hey, we're going to – and I don't think they're as bad as they were last year. But now, like, these are all your guys. It's all your people. Now you got to do it.
1: Freed's – is it possible, this is, again, we always bring up the Nashville thing, but when they started this process, Trotz did announce, like, he was, it was kind of like the same thing. I know Doug Armstrong is moving along the transition to steam, but it was said that he's on and he's running things status quo until the draft, correct?
0: Well, no, they didn't say that.
1: Okay.
0: They said they were beginning the process until they hired the next person.
1: Okay.
0: I can't remember if they say he's retiring or moving into the advisory role.
1: I we're still trying to, because you said, you know, they're waiting.
0: Right to the draft. Like, I don't think Nashville expected that this process was going to go on this long.
1: Yeah, agreed.
0: And again, I'm okay with it as long as you get the right guy. It's just very clear to me they went through an initial wave and then a secondary wave, and they're clearly waiting for something. And I either haven't been able to pinpoint exactly what it is, or I don't want to set off a firestorm without knowing
1: for sure.
0: I know what it is.
1: No, do that. That's
0: yeah,
1: okay.
0: I know that. I know that's how you feel. You're like, I remember when Justin Bourne and Anthony Stewart used to be on together, I used to call them the arsonists. They would just throw stuff out.
1: Throw the match?
0: I'm not doing that. Yeah.
2: We need to get this segment sponsored. Conclave Nashville, brought to you by whatever. Because the way that this is going,
0: you should have your papal countdown. That's what you should do.
1: I get Maddie one of those hats.
0: How many more days until they tie the papal record?
1: Get you one of those cardinal hats.
2: Oh, I don't know if I could get away with that.
1: That
2: would burn my skin if I put it on.
1: With the guy from Batman. You had the Dark Knight Rising.
2: Bane
1: the other day, the mask on. Now we got to get you the papal hat for the Nashville countdown.
0: I got news for you. Marchese's not going to be able to pull off Bane. I can tell you that right now.
2: Just the voice. I don't do anything else.
0: No, Bane is supposed to be intimidating. You're like the opposite of intimidating.
2: Yeah, come here and drop the mitts over here, pal.
0: You're very intimidating.
1: Oh, that's good.
2: That is pretty good. I'm impressed.
1: That's a t-shirt.
2: That is
1: a t-shirt. I'm intimidating.
2: when are you heading to Carolina?
0: Tonight.
2: Oh, you're going to barbecue.
0: Yeah.
2: No, he won't get in time.
0: I love a good barbecue. I don't know. I'm traveling with Kyle and Amber. Like, there are some people you can trust with dinner reservations. Mm-hmm. I'm not sure about these two guys. Mm-hmm.
2: Oh, really?
0: Mm-hmm. Yeah.
2: Well, what time
0: Kyle
2: are you expecting?
0: Never leaves his room, and
1: he's a very slow eater as well, I've heard.
2: Who's that?
1: Kyle.
0: Really? I haven't noticed that.
1: Very Deb, who does our wonderful job with wardrobe, said he's a very meticulous eater.
2: Kyle doesn't leave his room because he's catching up on sleep because he's got a kid at home. He's smart.
0: That's true.
2: He's smart. Elliot and David have older children, so they don't have to worry as much about that.
0: Or just don't worry about things at all. You know, I'll tell you too, I feel very secure with those two though. Like, Amber's in outstanding shape.
1: Oh, yeah.
0: Kyle's in excellent shape.
1: Yep.
2: Well, what do you mean? Just because you're in shape doesn't mean anything. Like, is Kyle a sleepy lefty?
0: Kyle is, like, anybody who's as nice as Kyle, I just assume that there's another side to them. That it's like Bruce Banner, right? Like, I just assume that Kyle Mad is something I don't want to trifle with.
2: I always say there's
1: don't touch my coffee.
2: I always say there's this thing as a parent of young kids, you have built up young parent anger that doesn't come through. That might be a very scary side to be. It might be like Bruce Banner and the Incredible Hulk. You might not be wrong there. All right, safe travels tonight. Are you taking a day off the rest of the week or no?
0: No, I'll bet. No, I mean, we'll be late on Thursday because there's a morning skate, right, tomorrow.
1: Mm-hmm.
0: So we'll probably do it later time. But no, the only reason I might not be available Friday is I might be taping some off-day interviews, but I'll just let Mike know what the schedule is.
1: Okay, well, that sounds good. Say hi to Justin Williams for us.
2: Yeah.
0: Oh, I will, for
2: sure. He'll be on the golf course today.
1: Oh, yes, he will be.
2: He will be, for sure.

0: Thanks, Elliot. We'll chat tomorrow.
1: Have a good day. Take care.
0: That was Around the NHL with Elliot Friedman, brought to you by your local Toyota dealers. We shift the conversation to the Vegas Golden Knights. Kelly McCrimmon and John Tortorella spoke yesterday. The response to the no-show media and the Bruce Cassidy situation. And my biggest question is, which line ends up playing the most against Nathan MacKinnon in game one? By choice, that is. We'll talk to Jesse Granger from The Athletic when we come back. 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
4: Starting in Abbotsford, seeing big delays because of a crash. Highway 1 westbound near Cole Road. In Surrey, a crash is westbound Highway 10 near 160th. That's in the left lane. Moving over to Delta, crash is Highway 10 at the Highway 91 overpass, seeing delays both directions. And then in New Westminster, a vehicle incident is on the House Street exit from northbound Highway 91A. 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
13: 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Matt Marchese, Mike Feuda here with you, and pleased to be joined on the line from The Athletic, covering the Vegas Golden Knights. He is Jesse Granger. Jesse, how are we doing today?
14: I'm good. How are you guys?
13: We're good. So yesterday, Kelly McCrimmon, he had his response to what was going on between the Vegas Golden Knights and the NHL and their punishment, as well as the Bruce Cassidy situation. What did you make of that whole avail yesterday?
14: Yeah, he didn't say much. Obviously, they're not wanting to get into either situation very deeply. His comment about the Bruce Cassidy situation in particular, I thought was, not true. He said that Bruce Cassidy understands the situation. He said that they teams have reached out and that they are focused on the playoffs, which to me doesn't really make sense because the general manager doesn't have a ton to do during the playoffs. They can't really make roster moves, and seems like he would have enough time to grant permission. So that's clearly not the reasoning for it. The reasoning is more than likely that they don't want the Oilers to hire Bruce Cassidy, which makes sense. Bruce Cassidy's

0: every unit for them. He has four shorthanded assists in these playoffs, which is absolutely insane. Four shorthanded assists in a career is insane. He's done it in whatever 12 playoff games. It's pretty unreal. But yeah, he's been everything for this team in these playoffs.
1: A bit, little quiet, unheralded, but anybody that has watched him play knows how effective he is. How much has Nick Dowd meant with regards? You talk about, I mean, obviously he's an incredible penalty killer, takes big face-offs, was a huge part. It was actually shocked that he was traded from Washington. But if you're going to get traded, not a bad place to show up. How has Nick Dowd fit in with the group?
0: Yeah, he's been great. He's helped him get that fourth-line identity back to where they want it. The Golden Knights, back when they won the Cup a few years ago, that was one of the biggest strengths, was they had William Carrier on that line and Nick Waugh, and the fourth line was just, you could put them out there against anyone. And this year, before acquiring Dowd, the fourth line had struggled a lot. And he comes in, and he's such a good checking forward. You can give that line defensive zone starts all night long and not have to worry about them. They've been a difference maker in the first two series, and Dowd has led the way for them. They were great against Utah. Anaheim, they were kind of breaking even. It wasn't quite as good. It's going to be a much taller task against this Colorado team with insane depth. Obviously, Nick Waugh, who I just mentioned, is going to be on the other side now. They've got a lot more depth down the lineup than the first two opponents did, so it's going to be a bigger test for Dowd in that fourth line. But yeah, they've been great.
2: It's going to be fascinating. The center depth for both of these teams is probably, not even probably, it's the best two teams in terms of center depth that's left in the playoffs, and you could argue in the entire NHL. It's going to be a fascinating series. Jesse, enjoy it, and thanks a lot for joining us. I'm sure we'll be able to chat again soon.
0: Awesome. Thanks for having me.
2: Jesse Granger from The Athletic, covering the Vegas Golden Knights. Even if you go down, when you talk about Nick Dowd, one of the best fourth-line centers in the league, and then you know, you flip over to the other side and Colorado's rolling out Jack Drury as their fourth line center. Like, both of these teams.
1: If anybody took it as like, and he's playing phenomenal hockey, but if you're Jack Drury, kind of, when that neck is traded, you go from Carolina, you're kind of feeling pretty good about your spot in the center with the center, and all of a sudden, here comes Brock Nelson, Nick Roy, Nazem Kadri, and all of a sudden you're back, and he's, this guy, he's a good hockey player. He's a hell of a hockey player. But it's funny when you kind of think you're taking that jump up in the lineup and you kind of right back where you were. But he's effective. Very effective.
2: He's definitely effective. And if there is an injury, he can
1: jump
2: slot
1: up
2: right in.
1: When you look at that's the thing about when we get to this point, Matty, Minnesota's same, Dallas, injuries aside, you're like, how the hell did they get all these guys?
2: Yeah,
1: there's a little bit of that look when you talk about, when you try and look at your, whether it's your favorite team or your local team, and you kind of get too hard, you get a top six, and now you're like trying to sort yourself out. And then you look at these teams and the roster construction, injury aside. And I think, I can't remember, it was probably Eric Engels that said when they got to a point that the next guy you're bringing into the lineup, you're like,
2: he's an NHLer.
1: He's not playing. Like, even the point, like, for so long, and this is where the Vegas, I've just noticed this, and he's a very good player, but you always were able to discuss the depth of their defensive pairings in Vegas, because Ben Hutton was always seven,
2: mm-hmm.
1: right? He wasn't even playing, and he's an NHL regular. He's a easy third pairing D, and now with Lauzon out, he draws in, but that's depth, man, when you can do that, when you got the guys that are sitting out. The guys that are sitting out that you can bring in your lineup and they can have, and they're healthy and they can have an effect on the lineup. We talk about Montreal being able to do it with Brendan Gallagher, a lesser player, but as far as their potential impact on a game, Roddy Brindamore talked about he can draw on Nick Delorier if he needs to bring some meat and potatoes into the lineup. And you look at these other teams, their next man up is pretty darn good.
2: It's incredible. And you look at even, you know, on the Vegas side, when you talk about their forward group, like Ivan Barbashev is a horse.
1: And we playoff performer too.
2: And,
1: right?
2: And there's no, like, we're not talking about Ivan Barbashev right now.
1: No.
2: Right?
1: He's playing on the top. I didn't realize he was playing on their top line.
2: Oh, yeah. And he's been on the top line for the majority of the
1: and
2: season.
1: And that's the other thing, too, when you can argue who your top line is in a good way.
2: Yeah.
1: It's a good thing, too.
2: That is a really good problem to have. All right, we got to get out of here. Coming up, We'll talk more about the Vancouver Canucks. Adam Foote is out.

0: who comes in? We don't know yet, but we have a pretty good idea. Thomas Drantz, the birthday boy, joins us when we come back. Hour 2 is just around the corner. 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
3: Still have big delays in Abbotsford because of a crash. Highway 1 westbound near Cole Road in the left lane. In Delta, crash is Highway 10 where it switches to Ladner Trunk at the Highway 91 overpass. Moving over to Burnaby, there's reports of a vehicle incident. Caribou at Gillardy, seen delays all ways. And in Vancouver, crash is southbound Knight near East 63rd. 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In the 1130 News Traffic Center, I'm Dawn Powers.
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5: The Mike Fuda here with you. Pleased to be joined on the line on his birthday. Or so I'm told.
6: Ooh.
5: Thomas Drantz from the Athletic and Canucks Talk. How we doing? Happy birthday.
7: Someone visited my Twitter page, huh?
5: No, I
7: the
5: wasn't.
7: Balloons all popping?
5: No, that one didn't have it because I went to confirm it on Twitter. It was on Facebook, actually, that told me that.
7: Oh, wow.
5: Yeah.
7: Let's go.
5: Yeah.
7: Look at me. Like the boomer social media has outed me.
6: Happy 30th. Happy 30th.
7: Yeah. Thank you. It's my 10th, 30th birthday.
5: Oh, big four. Oh, congratulations.
7: Well, no, 39.
5: Okay. All right. Yeah. Okay.
7: It's I'm getting old. It sucks.
5: Well, I'm still younger than you and
6: easy fireballs.
5: Just be careful. We can't talk about
6: old. You got me parting seas over here.
5: Michael Moses Fuda. Okay, so yesterday the Vancouver Canucks, they made some news. They relieve Adam Foote of his duties. And, I mean, there's a whole conversation to be had about what happens after. But when you saw that, was there any surprise from your end on that news?
7: A little bit of surprise by the accelerated timeline. That would be the only thing that I would point out as being in any way surprising. I mean, this was a decision made almost instinctively, certainly without hesitation. The Ryan Johnson and the Sedin twins, despite, you know, defending Foote's track record in their introductory press conference less than a week ago, moved at their earliest opportunity, really, to dismiss Foote and his entire coaching staff. You know, sometimes you see teams, you know, at least sit down, like incoming management at least sits down and hears a pitch from the incoming head coach, maybe on the sly. They're engaging the in-house replacement in the American League, trying to make sure that the dollar amount comes in at a good level before they've created the vacancy. None of that. The Canucks felt that a clean slate was necessary, that they wanted to move forward, you know, with a new head coach, a new leader behind the bench, and do so in the most respectful possible way to maximize the amount of time that Foote and his staff, Kevin Dean, Scott Young, and Brett McLean have to land elsewhere and line up new opportunities. So I would say I was a little bit surprised by the timeline, but not at all surprised by the contents of the decision. Foote's first year in Vancouver, or only year in Vancouver as the head coach, was the worst season that this franchise has had since the expansion era over 50 years ago. They lost almost 50 games in regulation. They looked disorganized defensively. The communication style with players, but also with the local media, left a lot to be desired. And I don't think Foote was a tenable option to sell to this fan base, frankly, right? The season had gone too badly, and I just think he was compromised in terms of his ability to serve as the day-to-day spokesperson for this hockey team next season. So, you know, I thought it was a common sense outcome, but the timeline was perhaps a little bit accelerated versus my expectations.
5: So with that being said, is it unfair to judge Adam Foote from an X's and O's perspective based on the roster that was constructed and put forth last year, and knowing that this was going to be a little bit messy, and it ended up being a lot messier than I think a lot of people had envisioned when the season started? Fuchs made the point, like he said, I thought, and I agree, I thought that the team did play hard under Adam Foote for stretches. There's just not enough talent there. Is that accurate to say that it may be a little bit unfair to judge the X's and O's part because of the roster?
7: I don't think so. Unfortunately, I mean, I just don't think so. Even before the Quinn Hughes trade, this team's defensive solidity that had become their calling card under 2.5 years of Rick Tocchet fell by the wayside. You know, it

0: was gone. Like, this team was just surrendering backdoor tap-ins. Every seam that could possibly be available was open. Their habits as a hockey team, I mean, little things, tying up sticks in front of the net, like where players, like, it was honestly sometimes hard to judge who was at fault on certain goals because I didn't even understand what the assignment was or what the player was trying to do. And sometimes I'd send it to, you know, pro scouting or coaching contacts because I was like, hey, look, I'm out of my depth here. What do you think happened on this play? And even they couldn't tell. So, no, I don't think it was, I don't think it's too harsh to judge Adam Foote harshly for the X's and O's side of this team's shortcomings last season. I think it's very clear that he was an excellent assistant coach. Under Tocchet, he ran a good penalty kill. You know, Quinn Hughes had those Norris seasons under him. There's a variety of defenders, Nikita Zadorov, Tyler Myers, who played some of the best hockey of their career when he was running the defense. But I don't think he was experienced enough to take on an NHL head coaching job, frankly. And I think that showed. And so, you know, hopefully for him, because I enjoyed working with him, I hope that, you know, whether he goes to the American League and takes a head coaching job there, like, I hope he gets some head coaching experience and takes another college try at it. Clearly a smart hockey guy, but he wasn't ready for this job, and his performance reflected that, in my opinion.
1: Yeah, he did a great job in Cologne as well. So, I mean, it's always difficult when you come into a situation with so many holes and so many leaks and so much controversy going around, but I'm sure he'll land on his feet. It's when you look at how is there anybody on this roster? I mean, we hear about this, the rebuild, I think, last year, given how difficult the Hughes situation was, that the bright light that comes out of the Zambuyev. Is there anybody that's untouchable, do you think, in your, like, as far as the veteran players, and how far could this rebuild dig?
0: Well, I think the veteran players who are untouchable are those that are completely unwilling to waive their no move and no trade clause, Mike.
1: Bingo. That's a good time.
0: By the way, there's a lot of them.
1: I know. What, can you tell me one thing? Because right now, everybody talks about, and I agree, it's hard to move Pettersson and get anywhere value at where this guy was playing when he signed this contract, okay? Which, and this has been a couple years now, so there's a long enough.
0: Yeah.
1: But the guy that just shocks me, who has, and maybe now because he's such a good partner for someone like Boyev, is Hronek just, and I know for a fact that, like, Alan Walsh loses it every time anybody brings it up because he's not going anywhere.
0: Yes,
1: he loves it there, and he has every right. I mean, as we see now, if Kyle's totally. Player's right, but is he someone that would, he's just set in stone, this is where he's staying, he loves it there?
0: Very possibly. I mean, his no move clause becomes a modified no trade in 2029. So there's, you know, sort of built in flexibility for the club to consider. Yeah, so I can at least say that without Alan getting mad at me. And look,
1: we don't want him at any drawing any pictures with you.
0: Yeah, I mean, yeah, no sword in my back.
1: No sword in the back.
0: A big admirer of Alan's, obviously.
1: Yeah, absolutely.
0: The thing with Hronek that I think is tricky for the Canucks to navigate here is he's their last premium trade asset, right? You go down the list and everyone else is distressed, basically, for whatever reason, or they're a role player, right? I mean, you're talking about Jake DeBrusk, that contract's really long. He's got no trade, no move protection. Brock Besser, that contract's really long. The cap hit's really high, and he's got no move protection. Thatcher Demko, durability issues, contracts, you know, the same cap hit as Connor Hellebuck, and he's got a full no move. Elias Pettersson has struggled mightily for 30 months and is signed forever and full no move. That's it. Like, there's Marcus Pettersson, full no move, right? A big cap hit, signed for 5 more years, right? You go down the list of pieces that the Canucks have that might return value, premium value in a trade, and it's Filip Hronek and it's nobody else. And even his value is, as you noted, complicated by the NMC. First, you get to the question of would he be willing to waive, and we've had no indication that he would. And then, even if he were, it's not like an open auction, right? I mean, he gets to press send on any trade you make, so it's not as if you can, you know, hold it up to 3 or 4 teams and have them bidding up the price, right? I mean, he's got control here. It's a complicated deal, even if he were willing to move. And yet, you know, he's 29. He'll turn 30 during the course of the season.

0: no coach is going to come into Vancouver and be able to resist the temptation of playing this guy 30 minutes a night, given the state of the roster. And that creates a pretty significant risk scenario for the Canucks. They sort of can't afford to hold a player as valuable as Hronek is, in the form of a single player, right? Because one injury or what have you, and that's devastating in terms of the aggregate hockey value that this organization holds. It's a really, really challenging one to navigate. I mean, I think the straightforward answer is that the team should probably be exploring their options and beginning to engage Alan Walsh and his camp on that. And yet, you know, I'd be pretty surprised if the organization itself reaches that conclusion, you know, this summer, for example, because I'm sure there's an idea that, you know, there's no question Hronek's a very popular teammate. He competes extraordinarily hard every night, right? Like, I will say that, like, as bad as the season was, as miserable as the results were, and as meaningless as it was down the stretch, like, every night, every single player that was at the net front with Filip Hronek on the ice, like, felt it, right? He made sure he was battling hard to the end. And there is value in having an individual with that sort of character around. Plus, you know, he can help insulate the defenders, like your young defenders that you're trying to develop. They won't get thrown to the wolves the way Filip Hronek almost surely will on an every night basis here. So, you know, it's a tricky one to consider, but I would just say, given this team's timeline, given how long it's going to take for them to get good again, right? And given the fact that by the time they've sort of built an entirely new core of elite young players, Hronek's probably going to be 34, 35 and have aged out of being sort of this top of the lineup caliber option. I mean, I think the right answer for the team is relatively straightforward. And yet I'm not exactly sure that they'll see it that way or reach that conclusion on the sort of timeline that they probably should if they were thinking long and hard about what it's going to take to contend again, given the state of this team.
1: It was a tough day for Canucks fans when the lottery balls dropped.
0: Yep.
1: Do you see?
0: Always is.
1: They dropped from one. They dropped from one to three. Obviously, Gavin McKenna, somebody they would incredibly covet, being a local kid, potential superstar. Do you see them being creative or forceful trying to move up to make sure they can guarantee themselves a shot at McKenna, or will they stay at three and take the best player that falls to them?
0: I mean, I think this is one of those things, Mike, where if you're being honest with yourself, this isn't the last time you're going to be in the lottery with very high odds. Like, this isn't Vancouver's last shot at landing a premium piece at the top of the draft over the course of the rest of this decade. Like, this is where they're going to live for a bit, based on the talent available to them in the state of this roster. And so, you know, I don't think you pay to move up if you're the Canucks. You know, them's the breaks, tough. At the end of the day, too, you know, there's a lot of really good players. I mean, I don't know. I do think there's a fall off after the two wingers, for sure, but we don't necessarily know that San Jose is going to take one of them, right? And are we sure that a Toronto team at this moment in time is going to take the less NHL-ready winger, right? Like, are we sure that there's not some competitive urgency that might nudge them in the direction of the probably, you know, in Ivar Stenberg, like an out of the box 50 point middle six guy, right? I mean, I'd rank McKenna one. I don't want anyone to be confused about this. And I suspect the Leafs will ultimately take the most talented upside player at the end of the day, but you'd have to have that consideration in those scouting rooms, right? You'd have to have that conversation at least. How do we weight a guy who's absolutely without a question ready now versus a guy that we think might be the better player in 3-4 years, but might have a first NHL season that looks more like Leo Carlson or Michael Mezza, right? Or Steven Stamkos back in the day, right? It's got to be a consideration given Matthews's timeline and the age of this roster and the fact that they don't have their own first round pick the next 2 years. So yeah, I mean, if you're the Canucks, for me, Mike, like, I would say this team can't afford to part with assets to move up the draft order. You know, they should be moving the other way and getting more kicks at the can. They need everything. You know, they do need elite talent, but this isn't going to be their last chance to get one of those guys at the top of the draft. Be patient, net as much value as you can. That's kind of the name of the game. I would anyway think that the Canucks would be far better served moving back or potentially considering trading one of their veteran pieces. I mean, we just talked about Hronek. Like, if there was a team in the top 10,

0: eager to get a win now, top pair right-handed defenseman who almost hit 50 points and was a star on the power play and plays tough. You know, like if you can get an extra top 10 pick, that would be sort of more in line with what I'd recommend the Canucks do and what I suspect they will do. I'd be pretty surprised if they aggressively look to move up unless they're sort of getting a pick outright, like an additional premium asset pick outright. That would make sense. I don't think it makes sense to pay to move, to tier up at the draft.
1: I'm with you on that one too. I think, you know, if they can trade down to, you know, 5-6 and accumulate more assets, like the Calgary Flames make the most sense probably for that because they've got so much draft capital, but that's a conversation for another day. I did want to circle back on the coaching thing here. The noise surrounding Manny Malholtra in Toronto, how much do you think that kind of accelerated this timeline with Adam Foote, you know, with him being the suspected clubhouse leader to be the next head coach of the Vancouver Canucks?
0: Well, this is kind of what I was alluding to, and I'm curious to get Mike's thoughts on this, not to do that annoying guest thing where I turn it around and ask one of the hosts question, but you know, I'd almost go the other way and say, have the Canucks handed Malhotra additional leverage, right? By expediting the dismissal of Adam Foote, you almost wonder if they might have been better served sort of getting a deal done in the background while they were able to say, like, you're not necessarily our choice. Right now it's very clear, like, it's Malhotra or bust for the Canucks. Now, that's not really how it is, but that's certainly how it's going to be viewed in the market. There's going to be significant disappointment in Vancouver now in the event that Malhotra is not the head coach. And yet, if teams like Los Angeles and especially the Toronto Maple Leafs with their deep pockets are interested in talking to Malhotra, well, then he's a rookie head coach maybe, but he's a rookie head coach with unique leverage, especially because of the public relations weight that he carries in the Vancouver market. And so, you know, it's an interesting one. I'll be very curious to see how these negotiations play out. If the Canucks do in fact decide to move forward with the most obvious candidate, which is Malhotra, because, you know, he's certainly been invested with pretty unique leverage, I'd say, given his experience, you know, in this situation. Mike, what do you think about that? Like,
1: I agree, don't you
0: think they would have been better served leverage-wise waiting? I mean, I think they did the right thing by Foote, but I don't know that they did the right thing for their negotiation.
2: After the way they handled the RJ situation,
0: I mean,
2: what they interviewed 50 people to get the guy they already had, right? So I'm not convinced that even whether they want to go on a fishing expedition or at least give the impression that they've done their due diligence, that would only fracture the relationship with Malhotra if I were him. But again, contractually, the only thing I'd say to answer is, and I'm not sure, is I've never seen anything like what's going on with Vegas, right? So each individual contract is different. And if he has, I'm assuming that as an AHL head coach, that you have contractual ability to take another head coaching job in the National Hockey League. But this whole new thing, he could have different clauses in his contract, right?
0: Yeah.
2: Like Vancouver.
0: Well, and he got an extension after the Calder Cup win just last summer.
2: 100%. So contractually, yeah, it could be a moot point if Vancouver contractually has, you know, his rights as a head coach, which could be in his deal. So under regular circumstances, I would assume, like, for example, I'll use a great example. Marco Sturm was the head coach of the Ontario Reign, right? And they had every opportunity to hire him as the head coach of the Los Angeles Kings and chose not to. And then they contractually, because they went in another direction, they couldn't prevent him from leaving to go to be the head coach of the Boston Bruins. And we see how that's worked out. So it's each one's individually contractually different. It depends what the individual contract has, but you're very right. If he's got an open book on where he can go, you're very correct. He holds a lot of cards right now, but I think there would be a respect factor between him and RJ with the relationship they have that if there's a deal to be done, what I wouldn't be doing if he held the cards, I wouldn't be interviewing 19 guys or 20 guys over the next couple of weeks. I'd be getting it done as soon as possible.
1: The short list is really short.
2: Well, you never know.
1: We're still
2: waiting for the Nashville Pope to be named. So whatever your conclave thing is there.
1: Conclave Nashville.
2: I think you want to have a new coach in place. I've always thought, particularly with the coach, that's what I understand too, because most times if you're coming in as a

0: general manager, you want to start to put your imprint on the draft coming up, even if you don't know the players as well, possibly. In this case, there's going to be familiarity with the staff with regards to where you're picking, but I want to be introducing my players to their new head coach at that development camp that happens shortly after your training camps, or sorry, after the draft itself, the end of June.
1: I'd imagine that that one's going to get done, but we've seen crazier
2: things.
1: Me too. We've seen crazier
2: things. Me too, but I'm curious to see how the negotiating leg plays out here, right? You know, if this one drags out, I'm not saying 2 weeks, I'd expect them to get it done by like the opening of the draft combine. But I wouldn't be shocked if it's not exactly copy paste the pre-written press release and send it out to the media this afternoon. Like, you know, just given sort of the unique leverage factors, you could see this one being, I don't want to use the word like complicated, but just at least requiring some additional conversation.
3: Would you use the word exhausting or exhausted in your, when talking about contract negotiations by any chance?
2: Well, maybe. I mean, here's one thing I would point out. The Canucks, in sending out the press release announcing Adam Foote's dismissal, noted that they are launching not a

0: here in terms of who the next Vancouver head coach will be?
1: It's going to be interesting because if it's not him, I think, that'll be another conversation. Drancer, as always, thanks a lot for doing this, man. Appreciate it. Enjoy the rest of the birthday. And
2: happy birthday. Chat soon.
0: Thank you, gentlemen. Be well. Thanks for having me.
1: There he goes. Thomas Drance, beat writer for The Athletic, the Vancouver Canucks, and host of Canucks Talk. The Vancouver thing with their draft position is interesting because, like Drancer said, and we know this, they need a lot in a lot of places. Could you see them trading down?
2: On the situation.
1: Better question. Would you trade down if you were the Vancouver Canucks to accumulate more assets?
2: Well, they need, as you said, they need everything. Mm-hmm. But there is that, depending on, for example, if there's a contract that you're trying to get out of.
1: It sounds like there's multiple.
2: Okay. Then I would consider, I would consider, again, if somebody was willing to take on that money, you know, there's chances to, you can use that as an available to, the reason I bring up McKinnon is because he's local. Mm-hmm. Okay. I'm not talking about, again, if he was from Sweden, sometimes there is a factor when you have a local kid that's being talked about as a potential superstar that ideally, put it this way, if they had won the draft lottery, they're taking Gavin McKenna.
1: Yep.
2: Right? Whereas there's other places, there's discussions still going on, and they're honest discussions. You know, vis-a-vis, we've talked about it with Books, we talked about it with Sammy Cosentino, but it's not a foregone conclusion in a lot of different places. In Vancouver, it's a foregone conclusion. So, yeah, 100%. If you had a chance to move up, move down, you look at what's going to be there. You don't know for a fact if San Jose is going to take a defenseman, you know, because that's more of a need. And they're more of a point in their growth where it's a need, not just the best player available. So, yeah, you could go up or down. But, I mean, there are opportunities as leverage. Okay, you know, you take this, that it's not just getting rid of a contract and a positive, you can use it to go up or down.
1: Okay, so here's another question. You talk about San Jose, and this is just a general question about how you approach a draft. Can it be dangerous at the top of a draft, generally speaking, if you are drafting based on a need and not based on best player available? Because part of the reason why you are bringing in, when you draft players, is they're not all going to play for you, but they may be assets for you. So can that be very dangerous for you to do that?
2: Yeah, but I mean, for me, and we've talked about this, Maddie, is you don't, once you've got your list, and again, when I pre-speak this or pre-mitigate it by saying, I don't know these players inside of like an NHL team would.
1: Sure.
2: Right? So when I say McKenna, I'm not arguing.
1: I'm just talking in general.
2: I'm saying in general. And I always use that if you have three players within the same hard line, right? Whether they're lines in the sand, layers, whatever I call them, Books calls them lines in the sand, whatever, and they are of equal value. You cannot find, your staff cannot find a difference between them. Then you have the ability, and you are picking, you have the ability to, first of all, value in between the layers which position you value the best. In our case, that's why I've always used the analogy when we had Drew Doughty and mm-hmm. Steven Stamkos in the same layer. Dean Lombardi valued a right shot defenseman. Organizationally, we did. So we were taking Drew Doughty regardless of whether Stamkos was available. So now how many players you have in that layer. So hypothetically, if they have three players and they have them at equal value, first you value them within your layer positionally. If you're going to take them, meaning, so if you like the right shot D, he's at the top of your, within that internal layer, but you also have the ability, if you're sold that those three players of complete equal value, then based on your list being correct, you have the ability to move down two spots and still feel good about the play. You're not worried about where it's so blatant. You know, this guy might not be better. Like when you're picking at high, you can't miss. You can't go by position. Right? Unless you're 100% sure that the person's player's better. You understand?
1: Yep.
2: Yeah. So it's, of course, if you got this guy, oh my God, we know this guy's going to be 120 points.

0: guy, but we need a D. And you jump a guy three spots up the list, it's asinine.
1: And that's where the San Jose Sharks thing comes into play for me is they're at number two and they don't need another forward.
0: But Maddie, it's your list, and that's why, because this is why, if it was such a foregone conclusion, but I've seen as much as, and trust me, this is not me distrusting Jason Buchla's list or Sammy Cosentino's list. I've talked to like five other director of scoutings. Right, that aren't in that neck, that have done their, and every list has got a different spin on it. Like there's people that have, even that defensive order, there's people that have defensemen at number two, and it's not always the same defenseman either. So there's clearly not just everybody has the Swedish player and McKenna.
1: And then a drop off.
0: And then this is massive drop off to a defenseman, right? There are people that think, in the hockey world, that one of these defensemen, whether it's the kid in the Sioux, whether it's Carcells, I don't want to mispronounce it.
1: Carson Carroll's, Chase Reed, and
0: Chase Reed,
1: Keaton Vera. Yeah,
0: like whether they, some of them have them at two. So if you happen to be that team and you need a defenseman, it's a no-brainer you're picking that guy, right? And it'll be fascinating, but it's not as easy if that team has the list in a different order. It changes everything dramatically. So from the outside noise to everybody just assuming that Gavin McKenna is the absolute number one player and you'd be an absolute idiot to not just take him, that's great to say it from the outside, but there's people that on their list have a different order.
1: Yeah, and that's fair. Okay, we got to take a break. When we come back, he is a true road warrior. Mike Zeisberger from NHL.com has been on the road for the last 5 weeks.
0: Zeis.
1: I don't want to hear about any lengthy layoff and how hard it is for the Carolina Hurricanes and Colorado Avalanche to get back at it. Because Zeis gets home for a breath, and then he's back on the road going to Vegas for Game 3 when the series shifts back there. Yeah, that's true. Mike Zeisberger from NHL.com when we come back. 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
11: 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And wherever you get your podcast, Matt Marchese, Mike Fuda here with you. And talked about it before the break. Our next guest. He's waiting patiently on the line. He's a true road warrior, Mike Zeisberger from NHL.com. Zeis, how we doing?
12: Doing great, guys. Yourselves?
11: We're good. Okay, so you've been on the road for 5 weeks now?
12: Mm-hmm.
11: What's the best part about being on the road for 5 weeks? Per diem.
12: What's the best part? Well, let's face it. I mean, you can go, and I don't want to use a singular team, but you can go and watch a last place team against a third last place team in February. And, you know, it's great. You're watching hockey for a living, but playoff hockey, no matter what market you're in the playoffs, everybody's cranked up for it. That's the best part. I mean, even I've been doing this, as you guys know, this isn't my first rodeo, but, you sit there, you know, the other night I'm sitting in Buffalo. It's game seven. It's overtime. And I'm going like, somebody's actually paying me to do this. And, you know, you guys both know I went through some health issues a couple of years ago. I feel very, very fortunate that I get to watch hockey for a living. So maybe that's, you know, a little too glass half full for you guys, but that's the way I feel. I mean, you know. Everybody's at home watching on TV, and I get to watch and get paid for it.
13: Very well said, and very happy that you got through your health stuff, too. Hockey's a better place while you're watching it.
12: You and me both. You and me both, man.
13: We had I'll take my pneumonia over what you were dealing with, but we both got through it. Anyways, what's been your highlight so far, Zeis?
12: Oh, easily? The atmosphere in Montreal, I mean, it is off the charts. You know, I think about game six, Larry Robinson coming in with the torch. You know, they specifically, and this is so shrewdly Canadians, You know,

0: Larry Robinson comes in with the torch. Then the Canadians come on the ice. The place is going bonkers. The teams line up for the faceoff. But specifically, the Habs wait about a minute purposely for the anthem to start because they know the ole, ole, ole chants will start ringing around the Bell Center. And the atmosphere is just incredible. I've been fortunate enough to cover a lot of things in my career, from Super Bowls to World Series to golf majors, the Indianapolis 500. We can go down the list. And I think arguably the two loudest buildings I've been in, or two occasions, was both in the Bell Center before Game 6 against the Sabres, and then at the Four Nations when we had those 9 seconds of let's go and drop the Dukes. But those the only one I would put up there with, guys, is that in 2010, I covered the World Cup in South Africa, and before the final game between the Netherlands and Spain, they had Nelson Mandela come out. He was waning in his health, they had him in like a little Jeep wagon that was pulled by a 4x4 down on the pitch. But that roar, that cheer was a little different. That wasn't a sporting roar. That was a different kind of love that was coming from the stands. But in a pure sporting vernacular, the Bell Center at Four Nations and then in these playoffs has just been off the charts.
1: And watching it, you see the Montreal Canadiens, like we've talked about it. There's certain teams that when they're good, it matters to hockey. I would put the Montreal Canadiens in that category. I would also put the Buffalo Sabres in that category. And like you said, you were there game 7, you get to see, you know, the crowd in Buffalo, and it was a little bit timid at first, especially early on, and Montreal jumps out to the 2-0 lead. But talk about just what that city was like with the Sabres being good, because we've seen what it's like when the Bills have been good, you know, for a stretch here. But there was a time where that city had, you know, when you talk about the Bills and you talk about the Sabres, there was like 10 years where there was no playoffs for either team. And now it seems like, you know, they're both back, specifically the Sabres of late. What was Buffalo like in being in that building? Because you've seen it at times where it has been raucous, yeah, especially during the playoffs. There's the lull and it feels like it's back.
0: All right. So let's put the fact that they hadn't been in the playoffs for 15 years in a perspective, okay? 15 years ago, I had hair. Houston's hair wasn't that color. And Maddie, you couldn't grow a mustache, okay? That's how long 15 years is, okay? And it's just incredible when you start to think that, I'm watching a guy chugging one of those Sabres beers out of those long plastic Sabre things. And somebody leaned over to me and said, you know, that kid was 6 years old when the last time the Sabres were in the playoffs, and now he's of legal drinking age. So you've got a whole, not only one generation, you've probably got two generations of Buffalo sports fans that have never seen the Buffalo Sabres in the playoffs. And it was unreal. All the buildings were lit up. One of the cool things, guys, was before game 1, driving across the Rainbow Bridge, where the Canadian Falls were lit up bleu, blanc, and rouge for the Habs, and the American Falls were lit up in gold and blue for the Buffalo Sabres. So the setting was really cool. Anybody that's been to a Bills game knows about the tailgates. That's what the tailgates were like. They came up with chants. They were chanting this thing called, it goes, ooh, ah, Sabres on the warpath. I remember hearing that as a kid in like the 1980s when they still played at Memorial Auditorium. So it was just a love-in with this team. I know the spirits were crushed when Alex Newhook scores in overtime of Game 7. But at the same time, I think the people of Buffalo look at this team and know they're young, they're ascending, and this wasn't just a one-off. You see the way that team played from December until now. There's a lot to like about that team. And, you know, I was thinking when the Sabres scored their tying goal in the third,

0: period. And you've got Owen Power, you know, setting up Rasmus Dahlin. And I'm going like, there you go. First overall pick to first overall pick. Boom. There you go. And, you know, they're both under 26 years old. So if you buy into the notion that the back end is where teams have to start, well, when I look at Dahlin and I look at Power and I look at Byron and I look at Samuelson, this team's not going anywhere but up.
1: You can also take that analogy to it starts in the crease.
0: Yeah.
1: From the net out, because your back end matters so much, but it'll be really interesting to see what they do with their goaltending situation. Do you?
0: Well, Fuchs, I mean, just interrupt. To your point, though, I mean, look at the four goalies that are in the final.
1: Oh, I know. Trust me.
0: Would we have picked that at the beginning of the year?
1: No, but if you did, you'd be a billionaire. Yeah. Rich man. I said, we are so
0: spoiled. Hard, the Wood brothers. Okay. Dovich, who wasn't even starting until the middle of January. And Freddie Anderson, who's the nicest, you know, Freddie's one of the nicest, classiest people that I've ever dealt with. But
1: typically
0: we all
1: Danish.
0: Know how fragile he is. And we all know that during the playoffs, every now and then he has a penchant to give up a stinker. But so far, so good. But still, I mean, you know, I remember in round one, people saying, well, what do you see about the biggest difference between Montreal and Tampa Bay? And I said, Vasilevsky. Well, shows you how much I know.
1: it's amazing how that's become, it's become more the norm. Like, you don't have to go back. You want to go back to when you had hair and I had different colored hair and Meg couldn't grow a mustache. Well, we knew Jonathan Quick was starting every game. Mm-hmm. And if we were playing Anaheim, we knew that Gibson was playing, right? Yep. Or it was like you had your number one goalie and a lot had to happen to see number two. And now it's like we're looking at, we did a thing the other day, Zeiss, about the four salaries. Right, the four salaries of the starting goalies. There's goalies. There's
2: it only equals like 7.35 million or something
1: crazy.
2: Like that.
1: Absolutely crazy.
2: It's insane.
0: That's unreal. And the ironic thing is now that the cap is going up, there's actually money there, a little bit of a cushion to pay the goalies, and yet you know a lot of these teams don't have to.
2: So it's here. It's Mikey left it in here. So combined salaries, 7.215 million. Dobish 965. Anderson 275. Hart 2 million. And Wedgwood 1.5.
0: Unreal.
2: It's incredible how that's changed. Before we chat about the series that you're going to be covering, because there's a lot worse spots than you could be in than in Vegas. But just on the Montreal Canadiens and this run by Jakub Dobish, I do wonder if the conversation is different if they had a reliable veteran behind him that had some experience. But you could make the argument that the best thing for the Montreal Canadiens is the fact that they didn't have that and stuck with Jakub Dobish.
0: Yeah, and look it. I mean, you go through two rounds with this kid. I'll tell you what. You can say a lot about this kid. He's not boring. you know, I remember after game three in Montreal, the Habs win. The fans are chanting his name. He's got tears running down his eyes as he's doing an interview at center ice. And then after the game, I asked him, I said, do you feel like you're becoming a cult hero in Montreal? I'm not sure if he knows the difference between being a hero per se and a cult hero. But he said, I'm no hero. I'm just a goofy goalie. And, you know, everybody started laughing. That is the type of off-the-wall personality that he has. And then you look at the way this kid has been able to bounce back. So you look at game five. He lets in three of the first four shots. The last one, you know, that's Zeisberger at McGregor Arena in Scarborough on a Friday night in a beer league game, like right through the wickets, you know, a shot that, you know, they needed to curling brooms to get it to go faster. It was so slow. And you're thinking, okay, he's going to get the yank. The goalie coach says no. And he makes the next 32. He stops the next 32 shots and wins. The next game, they get blown out in Montreal. And he does get the hook. So you're going like, well, okay. You know, midnight is struck on Cinderella, game 7. And then you look at the guy. I mean, Butte. He made a couple of Hashiki-like saves, like snow angels, in the same arena. Oh, and by the way, he is from Czechia, just like Hasek, but in the same arena where Hasek invented the snow angel. It was. I thought he played incredibly in Game 7. And then he comes out afterwards, after the game, and he said, I love when they chant my name, you know, when they're going, Dobie, Dobie. He goes, because that makes me the villain, and I love it. This kid is so colorful. You never know what's going to happen. He can be awfully good, and then the next game he can be awful. But when it counts, I mean, I didn't even bring up the fact that he let, and I don't say it's his fault, he let in a goal from the corner. The one that went in, Tage Thompson goal that went in off the stanchion of the Zamboni entrance at Bell Center. But when it matters, you know, and this kid is all over the place, when it matters, Game 7 against Tampa in Tampa, Game 7 in Buffalo against the Sabres, in venues where rookies aren't supposed to step up the way that they have, he's played his best games when it's mattered the most.
2: 1.36 goals against and a .955 save percentage in combined Game 7s this year on the road. It's pretty incredible. The next series that you're going to cover kicks off tonight. It's the Vegas Golden Knights at the Colorado Avalanche. You will be joining them in Vegas. So Mark Stone skated with the scratches today, so he might be back sooner than we had all thought. But what are you most looking forward to in this series between these two teams?
0: You know what? To me, take the jerseys out of it. The marquee players. I mean, and let's start with Nathan MacKinnon. On the Colorado side, you hope that Makar is going to be healthy enough to have an impact in the series. But let's start with Nathan MacKinnon. If anybody's never seen, you can watch Nathan MacKinnon live, but or on television. But when you see him live, the sound of his skates cutting into the ice, the grinding sound, is something that I've never heard before. And I remember a scout saying the difference between Nathan MacKinnon and Connor McDavid is Connor McDavid skates like a race car driver. MacKinnon skates, and I'm trying to think of the exact, he says he skates angrily. His skates sound angry when he skates. And there are shifts where you watch MacKinnon, and you see it, Butte, where he's got the stick and he's bringing the puck back and forth. And it reminds me of the kid in House League, okay, that should be playing AAA, and his parents say, no, we can't afford the travel costs, so we got to keep him in House League. And he's skating around guys like pylons. Now, you know, I'm not saying he's the best player in the league. I still anoint that to McDavid. But he is a unique player that is unlike anybody in the league. So you put MacKinnon on the ice and then you hopefully Makar on the ice. The way Marner has been playing, I mean, I don't care who the opposition is. That goal that he scored against Anaheim was sick.
1: World class.
0: Little gypsy do. I think that Jack Eichel is playing the best hockey of his career, two-way hockey. So to me, what I'm looking forward to is just the top-end quality that's going to be on the ice, and somebody that loves the sport the way that I do –

0: is what I'm looking forward to the most.
1: It reminds me of when Pietrangelo, when McKinnon wound it up in that game, and he was like, uh-oh. Anyway, Zeiss, Maddie's got to sign you off here, but I just realized the effect you could have on this series. Because as Toronto media, you might be able to go down and shut down Marner.
0: Hey, I'm on record. I'm one of the only pro Marner guys in the city. So what can I say?
1: I'll tell you right now, he is that goal the other day. Whatever you think of it, it was world class. World class.
2: Yep. One of the best playoff goals we've ever seen.
1: To do it with somebody effort. On your back.
2: Yeah, and Jackson Lacombe specifically.
1: He's playing out of his world. Good for him.
0: And Maddie, I would say this before you give me the onion and get me exit stage out of here. But, you know, a lot of that, listen, when Marner is a debate, and look, his numbers are what they were here. I mean, you can't argue that they could have been better. But let's give some credit to the Vegas supporting cast, because that is a deep team, and you could argue from back to front that's a deeper team than the Leafs ever had, even though the Leafs had a lot of top-end talent.
2: I think that is absolutely a fair assessment, and I also think that winning culture has a lot to do with the surrounding cast and the players that come into it. And Mitch Marner is showing that. Leads the league in points in the playoffs with 18. Zeiss, as always, man, thanks a lot for doing it. Nice to see you, and we'll be doing it again soon. Thanks, pal.
0: Yeah, maybe we'll set it up in one of the casinos. You tell me, red or black.
2: We got it. Thanks, guys. There he goes. Mike Zeisberger from NHL.com. You know, and his point is well made about the star power in this series between the Vegas Golden Knights and the Colorado Avalanche, which you can watch tonight on Sportsnet and CBC at 8 p.m. Eastern and Sportsnet Plus. If you look at the high-end talent in this series, it's pretty remarkable.
1: Oh yeah,
2: like, and this, no disrespect to Montreal and Carolina,
1: and that's what whoever comes out, it's going to be the same, right? Health being a major factor, because Makar is
2: sure
1: a huge part of the star power. But I agree with you 100%, Maddie. That doesn't mean they're going to win, because the best team wins, right? With the hottest goaltender. But you're right. I mean, this one's the one that's got the glitz and the glamour.
2: Yeah, and you hope, you know, the fact that Mark Stone, Jesse Granger had actually tweeted it just after that after we spoke to him, where there was some concern about seeing him again in these playoffs or in this series. And he did skate with the scratches today, so that's a good sign. You want Mark Stone to be playing. Mm-hmm. Of course, you'd want him at full health. That's not entirely possible at this time of the year, but you've got your Jack Eichel, Mitch Marner, you've got Rasmus Anderson, Shea Theodore on the back end, and then you look on the other side, and Colorado is just McKinnon, Makar, Taves, Kadri, Landeskog. Like, go down the list. Nelson,
1: it's pretty good.
2: It's going to be a lot of fun tonight. Big thank you to our guests, Elliot Freeman, Jesse Granger, Thomas Drantz, and Mike Zeisberger. Thanks to Mike, Frank, and Jake behind the glass, and of course, my co-host, Mike Feuda. Enjoy the game tonight. We've got Colorado-Vegas tonight. Tomorrow, Montreal and Carolina kickoff. It is the conference final for each side, and it starts tonight. Matt Marchese signing off for the Fan Hockey Show. Thanks for watching and listening. We'll talk to you tomorrow. Bye-bye.

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13: Three-pointer, puts it in! 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

0: and it goes off the glove of Naylor. 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
2: 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Happy Wednesday, everybody. It is Halford, it is Brown, it is Sportsnet 650. We are coming to you live from the Kintec Studios in beautiful Mount Pleasant in Vancouver. Jason, good morning.
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2: 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David Amber, Hockey Night in Canada, Sportsnet NHL host, is going to join the program. The conference finals begin tonight out west. The Colorado Avalanche host the Vegas Golden Knights, 5 o'clock our time, game one of the Western Conference Final. Then tomorrow night, game one in the east, Montreal heads to Carolina. David's going to join us at 6:30 to talk about all that. 7:30, Joe Smith is going to join the program. Minnesota Wild writer for The Athletic. Huge offseason facing the Wild, their general manager, Bill Guerin, and that defenseman, Quinn Hughes. Joe wrote all about it for The Athletic. He's going to join us at 7:30 to break it all down. Finally, 8 a.m. this morning, Ian McIntyre. You know him as iMac, Canucks writer for Sportsnet. The first major decision of the Sedin Johnson era happened yesterday as the Canucks announced they fired head coach Adam Foote along with almost the entirety of his coaching staff. Up at Sportsnet.ca, iMac has a piece about the new coaching search beginning with Manny Malhotra being the clear favorite. iMac is going to join us at 8 to talk about all that. We got a lot to get into on the show. 3 guests ahead. Without further ado, Laddie, let's tell everybody what happened.
6: Hey, did you guys see the game last night?
7: No.
8: Oh, what happened?
9: I missed all the action because I was...
10: We know how busy your life can be.
11: What happened?
12: Missed it?
13: You missed that?
6: What happened?
2: Even with all the changes for the Vancouver Canucks, the more things change, the more they stay the same. Just hours after we got off the air asking when some moves are going to be made or when a decision is going to be made on the coaching staff. Well, the decision was made, Jason. The Canucks announced that Adam Foote is out after just a single season on the job. So, too, gone his entire coaching staff. Scott Young, Kevin Dean, Brett McLean, all out as the Sedins and Ryan Johnson make the first major move of their managerial triumvirate yesterday, right after we got off the air.
3: So, I know that Ryan Johnson initially gave Foote a bit of a pass on last season, saying that it would be unfair to judge him given all the drama around the team. But I think it was pretty obvious that they were going to make a coaching change.
2: Feels like they judged.
3: And maybe. But I do believe, I don't believe it was spin when Ryan Johnson said, you know, it's not about the past. It's about trying to create something for the future. When you preach about the importance of creating a new environment and culture, a new coaching staff is usually required. Laddie, do we have the audio on RJ talking about the alignment that he wants to see come September at training camp? Because, I think this kind of explained what they're planning in the next few months.
14: I always say, you know, there's always going to be a little change, but I think the biggest change will be what is implemented and what the focus and what the energy is, what every day is going to look like and what we're trying to accomplish. I think at times when organizations get caught in the middle and nobody knows exactly day to day, what are we actually trying to accomplish here? You can lose your way. I think come September, from our players to our staff to management, to I think there's going to be very clear alignment of what we're trying to accomplish each day that we walk in there. And I think that will be refreshing for a lot of people, our fans included.
3: So caught in the middle is

0: exactly what happened to Adam Foote. I mean, he was brought in, and they said, okay, let's get this team back into playoff contention, and most importantly, let's make sure that Quinn Hughes stays in Vancouver. That's your job. And then it quickly became apparent that his job was going to be something else because, I mean, if you listen to Jim Rutherford, he already knew Quinn Hughes was going to leave, but whatever, let's not relitigate that.
1: Let's not rehash the plans.
0: Yeah, let's not do that. I mean, the whole plan was silly and ridiculous, and it fell flat on its face, and that's why there's been a complete regime change. Adam Foote also, he wasn't ready to be a head coach in the NHL. And I think that was fairly clear. And it didn't go well for him. And the other factor in all this, Manny Malhotra. You know, like if you know, I don't even know if Adam Foote would have kept his job if most people had said, like, yeah, actually, he did a pretty good job. Like, the team wasn't very good and a lot of stuff happened. But I thought that Adam Foote did a pretty good job. I can't believe that Ryan Johnson and Manny Malhotra would have never had this conversation about, like, hey, if I ever get the GM job, like, I'd love you to be the head coach. I know Ryan Johnson said, you know, well, no, we've never really discussed that. At the end of the season, we didn't discuss that in the exit meetings. I'm like, so this has never come up.
1: It's the first time we ever thought about it.
0: You've worked together and you've been really good friends and you obviously have a lot of respect for each other. Have you passed each other notes at least that have said, like, I like you. Do you like me? Do you want to go be in the NHL together?
1: Manny, I just fired Adam. Have you ever thought of being a head coach for the NHL team?
2: Guess who likes you?
0: Yeah. I mean, Ryan Johnson did not hide his respect for Malhotra yesterday when Johnson met the media. And it feels like the only way that Malhotra isn't the head coach next season is if Malhotra chooses to go elsewhere. Like, maybe he hears that there's another team that's interested in him and that team is willing to pay him a lot of money. And he used to be an assistant coach for that team.
1: Sure.
0: I don't know, like Toronto, right?
1: Yes, that's the one.
0: But I think they're going to announce Manny pretty quickly.
1: Probably as soon as we get off the air.
0: Yeah. So that brings up a lot of questions. You know, how's Manny going to do? But I think most of us are like, yeah, he's smart. And we have a lot of respect for Manny, especially having known him as a player and a leader in Vancouver with the hockey team. But there is a draft coming up. And the Canucks have the third overall pick. And if you read a lot of mock drafts and listen to the not only the prospects experts that kind of know or think they know about players, the ones that have intel from the teams about which way they're leaning, a lot of people expect the Canucks to draft Caleb Malhotra, which would be Manny's son. Mm-hmm. And that's almost like, even if, you know, Gavin McKenna drops to them or Stenberg drops to them, they really like the idea of building around a kid with high character who plays a strong two-way game. You know, I don't know if it's too early to say like a future Selke type or whatever. You know, that's the way that they see Caleb Malhotra. And Ryan Johnson yesterday talked about the possibility of having Manny as the head coach and drafting Caleb Malhotra. And this is what he had to say.
3: Well, it's hard to be ignorant of an internal candidate that we obviously have. So I'm not going to deflect that. Manny has shown his ability to develop young players, to build a connection, and obviously win a championship with a very young group. So won't be ignorant to the fact that I am going to speak with him, sit down with him and talk about the future. But as far as his son or the draft, I'm in no position to change or make decisions based off one or the other. There will be no sacrifice because of a father son relationship. I would say the first thing in front of me right now is to find the next head coach for this organization, and that'll be the priority.
0: So to translate that, there will be no sacrifice. It sounds like he's saying that if the Canucks think Manny Malhotra is the best candidate for head coach,

0: coach, Manny will get the job.
1: Yep.
0: And if the organization thinks Caleb Malhotra is the best player to draft, that's who they're going to draft.
1: And I don't like it at all.
0: You don't like it at all?
1: No.
0: You don't think there's any way? You don't think there's any way for it to work? I go back and forth on this in my head because I initially said, like, oh, I don't love that idea. But then I'm also of the like, I kind of see what Ryan Johnson is saying. Like, I don't, if we want Manny as head coach and we want Caleb because we think he's the best player available and we think he's a guy that we can build around, like, why sacrifice that desire?
1: He's almost, here's the thing, and we're in two very big hypotheticals, but also very real possibilities given.
0: Very real possibility. Okay?
1: I feel like it puts an inordinate amount of extra pressure on the dynamic, not just one individual, on the dynamic going into what is already going to be a difficult job. Let's just not get this twisted. Like, everyone's got good vibes right now and everyone feels great because not only do you have this leadership group in place that everyone is intimately familiar with, I think a lot of people are rooting for with the Sedins and Ryan Johnson, but also they haven't done anything wrong yet and they're going to make mistakes along the way. I feel like this is too much risk with not enough upside. Like, if they're going to draft Caleb, then get someone else in the door as the head coach. And if they're going to get Manny in the door as the head coach, then get someone else with the third overall pick.
2: Well, I still couldn't believe they would pass on Stenberg if he was there. Like, I just don't.
1: Okay, but
2: that seems unlikely.
1: Let's work on the
2: if
1: context.
2: The Sharks do the stupid thing.
1: Let's work on the context. Let's work on the context.
2: I'm just saying. I just don't see it.
1: Okay, but there's a very good possibility that Malhotra's there at three.
2: Oh, yeah, no, I know that.
1: Right, so let's work on the context that he would be the guy. And this would be a very big story, not just for the franchise, but across the National Hockey League, that you're hiring a first-time rookie NHL head coach who you promoted from within to coach his son, who isn't just going to be your first-round pick and the third overall pick in the draft, but is also going to be the signature piece of your rebuild.
0: Yeah, this isn't Skylar Brindamore.
1: You know, it's a lot different when there's this much riding on the pick. And that's going to be a tough thing for anyone that gets taken at third overall to deal with.
0: What the
1: crushing weight of expectation.
0: What if it came out that Manny was kind of just indifferent about his son? Like, he didn't hate him, but he didn't love him that much either. He's just a guy.
1: It's just laundry sitting there on the bench. I think what ends up happening.
2: I love my boy, Caleb. Yeah, that's his name.
1: Yeah. Mr. Kearns. I think what happens is you put them, there becomes a extra weight of, scrutiny, but also a lot of eyeballs then go into the dynamic of a singular coach and player. It's like Manny coaches the team, but what about that unique relationship with his son, right?
0: Yeah.
1: Does the son make the kid, does he make the team out of training camp? If he does, where is he positioned in the lineup? If he is in the lineup, how many minutes is he getting? What does the deployment look like? What happens if he's struggling? Do you sit him down? Is he extra harsh on him because he's his dad and he wants to prove a point?
0: What about the other players on the team?
1: And that's another layer. It feels like an unnecessary bit of drama that you would be throwing in. And here's the question I would have. What's the real upside of pairing them together other than that you would believe that you got the best coach for the job and the best player at that draft spot? That would be the only upside, right? But you've also got the end.
0: Yeah. Yeah, I think so. I mean, maybe there's a silver lining somewhere with a father and son.
1: Marketability?
0: No, not marketability. I don't know. Maybe there's, I don't know. They're in it together.
2: Well, what if by the time Caleb's on the team, Manny's no longer the coach? Like, what if he's not even in the roster?
1: Okay, there's another
2: years?
1: Good point to bring
0: well,
1: up.
0: Then something's gone terribly wrong.
1: He's on the team. I would say there's a pretty good chance that he's on the opening night roster in light of what? Well, that's the predecessors,
0: see,
1: though, too.
0: See,
1: is
0: that,
1: he, though? That's
0: that would be really silly. But, I mean, he might spend a year at BU and then come to the team. Who knows? By the way, is this not so Canucks? Like, that the guy they want as head coach and the guy that it's quite possible they want to draft. They're like, are they related? Yeah, they're father and son.
1: I would need someone from that front office to make a really compelling case why they'd want to enter into that dynamic. Does that make sense? Like, addressing the elephant in the room, but then we're like, we're going to ride that elephant, or in Rick Tocchet's word, eat the elephant.
0: Right.
1: You know, like, there's some upside to having it there as opposed to, well, we're just going to not even consider that an issue. Because I guarantee you, I guarantee.

0: guarantee you at some point, if it does come to fruition, it'll be an issue.
1: Okay. So this show has been overwhelmingly positive, which is weird, about the changes that the Canucks have made. Frankly, it's the most positive I've been about the Canucks in years and maybe in over a decade. What we've heard so far from the Sedins and Ryan Johnson, I think, Halford, you'll agree with me, has been music to our ears.
2: I do agree.
1: We don't have any unrealistic expectations. We don't think it's going to be easy or quick, but the vibes, for us at least, are high. That being said, I think there are two concerns that a lot of people still have, not counting the Manny-Caleb dynamic, so maybe three. And even if they love the changes, they still have these concerns. And I would probably share them. The first is that it's still the same ownership group. And the second is that there hasn't been anyone from the outside added. Specifically what we've called a professional thinker type. A big brain. A nerd. Analytics. Legal background. Salary cap. What have you. Fresh perspective from the outside. Not a traditional hockey man. And that's why I think Evan Gold, the idea of Evan Gold, appealed to a lot of people. Now, let's talk about the ownership group and how it's going to go with the Sedins and Ryan Johnson. Because we've seen a similar type hire before, and his name is Trevor Linden. And that did not end well. Well, Trevor Linden was on the program or on the station yesterday. And I don't know if he's got some sort of he's fighting a cold or something like that. But his voice was not the same Trevor Linden that we're used to. But here's Trevor Linden on why he thinks that the Sedins and Ryan Johnson might have a better chance of success than he did.
3: Can you illustrate, like, when there isn't alignment between all the levels, between coaching and the executive staff, and I would even say like the departmental heads of all the executive staffs and ownership, like how does that translate into decision making for someone at the executive level?
4: It's a mess. It doesn't work. And I think that it's absolutely critical that you have alignment, that you have direction, that everybody is aligned with the vision. And I think, you know, Daniel Henrich spoke about that in their press conference. I think Ryan understands that whole alignment and vision and how that has to work. You can't be in two separate boats. And so, you know, when I talk about a united front, I mean, these are the hockey people. Mm-hmm. They're going to have a vision. They're going to trust one another to stick with it. And they're going to talk about it. And they're going to be able to trust one another. There's going to be, you know, hopefully no go arounds, and you know, nobody's talking on the side, and that's critical, and especially where they are now. I mean, you know, the good news is they finished in last place. They've got a lot. They've got some high draft picks. You know, they got four top picks in the top 40 or something like that. They certainly have a good foundation when it comes to young players. They got some key young players. They got some issues as well, but certainly they can put together a vision and a plan that I think makes sense. And I think the Vancouver Canucks fans will want to hear. I mean, that's what they want to be part of a plan.
1: Brent texted in. That's Mark Crawford. No, that was Trevor Linden. Trevor Linden. So the united front that the Sedins and Ryan Johnson will hopefully be able to have when it comes to, let's just say, dealing with ownership. We all remember what happened to Trevor Linden. He came to believe that the Canucks needed a rebuild. And Jim Benning, who was his general manager, said, no, we don't. And I can fix this and I can turn it around quicker. And ownership was like, I like the guy that says we can do it quicker.
0: Sure.
1: And then Trevor Linden departed. And it sounds like Trevor is still a little bit upset about that. And I don't blame him. Now, Trevor was the one that

0: went out and interviewed Jim Benning. And Jim Benning, you know, if you listen to Trevor Linden, kind of went behind his back and cut him off mm-hmm. at the knees. And then Trevor Linden was out. You know, I think we see that dynamic a lot. You know, it's like fighting for the ear of the person that makes the decisions. And sometimes there's politics. And, you know, the hope is that the Sedins and Ryan Johnson came into this together and said, listen, we're going to stick to this plan. How many times did we hear that, by the way, in the press conference?
1: It's super
0: about,
1: important
0: like,
1: message.
0: You got to stick to the plan, stick to the plan, stick to the plan. And you hopefully don't allow any magic beans sellers to get the ear of ownership if you're worried about that.
1: But it's, and I want to make this like abundantly clear, like although they had Linden on the program and it makes sense to talk about the past history of this in Vancouver, this is not uncommon. Like this Vancouver and elsewhere, this has happened in NHL circles quite often. It was a big issue in Toronto yeah. when they had Brendan Shanahan and Kyle Dubas at the helm. And it was like, well, who's really calling the shots? And more importantly, who's playing the game better? And the game sometimes is telling your bosses not necessarily what you think might work, but what you think they want to hear.
0: Yeah.
1: Right? And this is, I mean, it happens
0: especially
1: in business all the time.
0: Especially when you're worried about losing your job.
1: It happens in the workplace all the time. So it's not unique to just Vancouver. The wrinkle with Linden was that he inevitably hired the guy that, for lack of a better phrase, knifed him in the back. Overdramatic, perhaps, but just work with me here. With the Sedins, I think it's very interesting because I'm not even sure that they consider that a world exists where they're not united and harmonious in their thoughts. That was one thing that became abundantly clear in the presser when they were talked about who decides if there's a split vote or is, you know, RJ the tiebreaker. They're like, well, we don't need that.
0: Yeah.
1: Part of being co-presidents is that two people will always come to an agreement and there won't be something. So there
0: someone
1: always
0: will compromise because that's yeah. that's what you do.
1: So then it becomes, is there ever going to be an issue where the presidents, the co-presidents of hockey ops, disagree with the general manager? And you know what? I bet there will be over time. But that's why you have a chain of command. And that's why you have that there's the two shot callers at the top and then there's a layer underneath.
0: But that's why you also bring in people that respect each other and have a relationship.
1: Mm-hmm.
0: And that relationship is important. And, you know, the hope is that these three are going to be able to stick together.
1: Yep.
0: So ownership, same ownership group is the first concern. So hopefully that goes better. As for the professional thinker type that the Canucks have not added, I'd like to see that too. I'd like to see an investment in brain power and analytics. I think every major league team should be investing heavily in that area. And Johnson himself has said that he wants people to bring him ideas. Now, the Canucks do have an analytics department headed by Aiden Fox. But, you know, does that group have the right software? Do they have the best data sources? That sort of things. And I think it's been acknowledged by the organization and Ryan Johnson that they need to invest in that more. But here's the thing. There's still time to address that stuff.
1: There is.
0: Like, so much time. This is going to be a long, long rebuild. This new management group hasn't even been on the job for a week. When we had Daniel Sedin in on Friday, and we were joking that people were texting in, like, ask him about, who was it? Like, it was some analytics guy, right? And I'm like, I'm not asking about that mm-hmm. on day one. Like, there are things to do. We're setting the culture first.
1: Got to fire the coaches.
0: You know? Like, yeah, well, that the analytics group is way down the list of things they need to tackle over the next month or two. That doesn't mean it's not important, but you have to prioritize. You got to figure out the coaching staff. You got to prepare for the draft. You got to talk to players like Petey. Because maybe there's a move to be made at the draft if he's open to moving. Who knows? You got to hire someone to run Abbotsford, replacing Ryan Johnson. I don't think we've heard anything out of Ryan Johnson that suggests that he is anti-analytics or that he might feel threatened by a non-traditional hire. He's not Jim Benning brushing off analytics after he got ripped for the air.

0: Branson trade, right? So let's just be patient on that front. We'll keep it in mind. But for now, there are other things to take care of first.
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2: Swing and a miss, strike three. The Blue Jays win the ball game and they win the series. They take the first two from the Angels, dominating today 6-1 over the Halos.
1: Sportsnet 650.
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5: 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Morning, Frank. How are you?
6: Pretty good. How you guys doing?
5: We are well. Just parsing through all the news from yesterday. The big one, obviously, here. Uh-huh. The Vancouver Canucks have removed head coach Adam Foote and all of his staff after 1 year on the job. What do you got for us, Frank, about the exodus, who might be coming in? What do you got on the Vancouver Canucks coaching front?
6: Well, look, all signs point to Matty Malhotra being the top candidate. There's no doubt about that. And Ryan Johnson didn't really shade from that idea. He didn't try and steer us off of it. He mentioned Manny as the internal candidate that they obviously have to take seriously. My question is, did something precipitate this? Haven't been able to get to that answer yet. Did someone else, did the Toronto Maple Leafs, for instance, ask for permission to speak to Manny Malhotra, which then pressed them to say, well, hey, we've got a decision to make here. Either we're letting him walk and go explore this opportunity, or we're going to step up and make sure that we keep him. That is one question. But one statement that I think that was really important that was made yesterday without saying anything is the fact that they were willing to move on from Adam Foote and all of his assistants and clean house. There's been lots of questions about how the Vancouver Canucks will approach this rebuild from a resources perspective. Mm-hmm. That was a really positive sign because there was lots of talk about, hey, they're not spending a ton on this general manager. There's another team I mentioned, Nashville, that's not projected to spend a lot either. Are we seeing this, you know, sort of landscape change right in front of this? Are the Canucks doing this on the cheap? The first answer we have just a few days in is no, that's not the plan.
7: I mean, I just wonder if this was the plan all along. And when they talked about this with the Sedins and Ryan Johnson maybe said, listen, I want Manny as the head coach. And I want this to happen. I mean, they worked together. They've worked together for years with Manny doing the job as head coach in Abbotsford and Ryan Johnson being the general manager in Abbotsford. It always seemed like it was going to go in this direction. Do you think there's anything to that?
6: Well, I think there's definitely something to the inevitability, but my question would be, does now make sense? Is now really the right time? Because let's face it, there's years and years of pain to come for this Vancouver Canucks team.
7: Mm-hmm.
6: And so do you want Manny Malhotra, who you believe in and you think is a quality coach, to bear the brunt of that, have a record be pounded, and then all of a sudden, when you actually get this team to where it wants, you want it to be roster-wise, then what? How many coaches like actually survive from the rebuild to the other side?
7: Yeah, it's. Jared, I mean, Jared Bednar comes to mind, but
6: kind of the only guy that I can think of.
7: Yeah, but I think they want. I think they want a guy who's going to create a positive environment for growth and learning, and that's what they see with Manny and the job that he's done in Abbotsford, and they obviously respect him as a person, high character, good teacher. But my only question was more about what does, and maybe this is what you're getting at, what does Manny want? Because Manny might be thinking
6: really
7: the same
6: a
7: sort
6: job
7: of thing
6: that people would be attracted to.
7: Yeah. You know, but you make a good point. Does Manny want to come into the NHL and his first head coaching gig would be a team that is expected to be bad for the next few years? I mean, he could do a great job and the Canucks still won't sniff the playoffs over the next few years.
6: Yeah, I mean, you know, go.

0: going in that you're signing up for a head coaching record that, if you're lucky, has a 400 points percentage.
1: Right.
0: And at the end of it, whenever that is, and let's be totally clear and honest, I don't care who's running the Vancouver Canucks from a front office perspective, whether it's Ryan Johnson and the Sedins or Jim Benning or Jim Rutherford or anyone else along the line, there's a history of things ending bloody mm-hmm. in Vancouver. There just is. And so if it turns sour, or when it turns sour, then you're left with the stain of being a coach that was a rebuilding guy. I think the relationship in the end and the opportunity will trump all. But then we do have to talk about the true awkwardness, which was addressed a little bit yesterday, with the situation that the Canucks might be in relation to Caleb Malhotra.
1: Yeah, and we're already having those debates here in Vancouver. I've gone back and forth on it in my head. You know, there's some days when I think, oh, that could work. But there's other days that I'm thinking, this is the last thing the Canucks need.
0: I mean, it's like the very last thing that they need. I think it's an incredibly difficult needle to thread. And I think it's even more difficult for a first-time NHL head coach. Mm. Like, look, every single thing that anyone has ever heard or said about Matty Malhotra, about Ryan Johnson, about the Sedins is like all class and 100% character, right?
1: Yep.
0: But even then, it strains the relationship, I think, and it's not just from coach to prospect or coach to NHL player, if that's what it becomes, in the father-son dynamic. It strains the other relationship between, I think, and this is just my opinion, teammates and coach, teammates and son, teammates and, or players then directing messages to the front office and the other parts of the coaching staff. Like, I just think there's a number of awkward layers to it that, to me, I'd want to hold off until I understand what the draft board looks like, but I understand that they won't have that luxury to do that because of now pulling the trigger. That's the one thing I was curious about, is why did this have to be made today? Maybe is it out of fairness to that staff? But wouldn't, like, why couldn't you make this change on June 29th?
1: Yeah. Well, maybe they're...
0: Is that an unreasonable question?
1: No. What do you think the chances are that the Leafs want to interview Manny Malhotra? Because from what I've heard from John Chyka, he wants someone new. And that's why the David Carl news came as really no surprise to me, at least. That they're reaching out to this college coach who's been approached a few times by NHL teams. It feels like John Chyka wants a youngish, progressive coach that he can work hand in hand with to play the game the way John Chyka wants the team to play. Does that make sense?
0: A little bit, but I guess I'd have to understand more, which he clearly was very opposed to going into detail on, of exactly what is what John Chyka wants. No one knows the answer to that question.
1: Mm-hmm.
0: And I think there's a notion of, hey, John Chyka, outside the box thinker, wants to shake things up, has a different vision, wants to do things a different way, and now for the first time in his career has actual resources to go out and execute on something like that. I don't know that Manny Malhotra wouldn't fit as part of that profile of 15 to 20 people that he might be talking to.
1: Mm. Do you have any intel on which way the Leafs are leaning when it comes to the first overall pick?
0: I don't. I don't think. I mean, here's the true answer. I don't think they do.
1: Yeah. This is a very interesting draft. It's pretty fascinating because it's considered a good draft with really good players in it, especially at the top of it. But there's so many curveballs in it. You know, like San Jose gets the second overall pick, and it would make sense if McKenna and Stenberg went 1-2, and regardless of the order. But San Jose needs defensemen. And then you've got the Malhotra.

0: dangerous situation when it comes to the number three pick. It just feels like this one could go any different way, like many different combinations.
1: Right, and I had mentioned that a couple weeks ago at the mock draft that I did, and the response from everyone has been, oh, you're rage baiting. Like, right. You're because the Leafs have the number one pick, you're purposely not having them select Gavin McKenna because you're chasing clicks. Like, I don't, why would I harm my own reputation and standing just to engagement farm? Like, that doesn't make any sense. I've been doing this for almost two decades now.
0: So what did you have again? I mean, just remind the listeners what was your mock draft?
1: Stenberg going one.
0: Okay.
1: And I had the Sharks taking a defenseman, Keaton Verhoff. And then I had the Canucks landing with Gavin McKenna.
0: Right.
1: Which you put that mock draft in front of 32 NHL general managers and ask them if you think that that's rage bait.
0: Yeah, I think most of them would say that's possible because Stenberg has always been discussed as a potential number one. The Sharks need a D-man, and that leaves Gavin McKenna at number three.
1: Exactly. And Stenberg is continuing to turn heads now playing at the Worlds with men.
0: Okay, let's talk a little bit more about the Canucks. The Sedins and Ryan Johnson have a lot on their plate. They had to deal with the coaching situation, and you know, they still have to hire a head coach. Probably going to be Manny, but there's things to take care of. They've got to, prepare for the draft. But I also wonder, from a gossipy perspective, when do the player trade rumors start coming out? Have you heard anything? Because we are kind of like, now that there's a new general manager and two presidents, co-hos, we're wondering, like, have their opinions on, for example, Philip Hronek changed? Because under Jim Rutherford, Philip Hronek was deemed almost an untouchable. Does that change now? Of course, there's going to be a conversation about Elias Pettersson. And then there's other guys like Jake DeBrusk, who we wonder if he might even want a different situation based on some of the comments he made last season.
1: Yeah, so interesting timing, because today my first trade targets board comes out. And I will have Pettersson on there, albeit further down the list. And I do have Jake DeBrusk on there. Those are more projections at this point in time, rather than the Canucks having, like, they're drinking from a fire hose right now. Like, they haven't engaged in calls around the league yet to gauge exactly what their thought processes are yet and where they might be heading. But look, I don't think you have to be a super sleuth to cut through the comments that Ryan Johnson and the Sedins both had on Pettersson. They called him out again for not hitting the bare minimum of arriving to training camp in shape and being ready to play. And I just, my own personal belief that, as we've talked about this notion of how the Sedins fit in with Pettersson and what their relationship is like, I think we could all probably conclude that it has not been the best and could be a lot better. That I don't know how they'd look at that situation, look at the evidence that we've seen of late, and be giant believers in Elias Pettersson to be capable of turning it around in Vancouver. So that's more a hunch and a read between the lines than anything. And DeBrusk is along the lines that, look, you've got to sign up for five more years of this pain. That, hey, even on one of the worst teams that we've seen in the salary cap era, still puts up 23 goals, still finds a way to compete, obviously has value, and the cap hit is very reasonable. That I would have to think that if this management trio is looking to shake things up a bit and also move on from players who, I'm not saying he absolutely wants out, but I don't think anyone would be opposed in that situation to go play for a team that's more competitive, that they could make that happen and bring back some real value.
2: Have you heard anything on Philip Hronek?
1: I have not. I view him as more of one of the untouchables. Like, you

0: still need to have pieces to play. And you need, like, you talk about culture. He's a really, really well-liked individual and someone that I believe has properly set the tone for what exactly what they seem to be talking about at their introductory press conference. So I think you're going to need him as one of your leaders moving forward if you're trying to reestablish that culture.
1: Ian McIntyre, Sportsnet's very own, joins us now on the Halford and Brough Show on Sportsnet 650. I got a question for you to start. Was yesterday's news more about Adam Foote or more about Manny Malhotra?
2: Well, for me, it was more about Manny Malhotra. I mean, obviously, it's a big, big decision whenever a hockey team fires its coach. And in some respects, I feel sorry for Adam Foote because, in a way, he never had a chance. But in the end, it was as I've described it. It was another of the many home run cuts that Rutherford and Alvin took a year ago, and they whiffed on it. But we know why they went with Adam. It just didn't work out. But to me, it's about the other part of the regime change, which I think is still coming, which is Manny Malhotra joining the GM who hired him, the guy who repatriated him to the Canuck organization, moving with him up to the top job at the NHL level, and especially after what Ryan Johnson had to say about Manny and how he described his sort of search process,
1: yeah.
2: Which is basically, I'm going to talk to Manny, and then depending on how that conversation goes, maybe I'll talk to other people. But
3: yeah, that was telegraphing clearly, it pretty well. It was like,
2: yeah,
3: we'll cast a big net if it doesn't work out with Manny.
2: Yeah, and you know, to a large degree, I think we've all projected this. You know, I did a story on Manny and Ryan a year ago during their Calder Cup run. And of course, you know, both were players in the organization I covered. And by the way, both, they were kind of the same guy. Like Manny replaced Ryan Johnson, so they didn't overlap. And Manny obviously had higher pedigree. He was a high draft pick and there was an offensive aspect to his game. Although by that stage, he had found his niche as kind of a checking center, a matchup center, but they were like the same guy in terms of how smart they were, how professional they were, what they thought about the game, how they talked about the game. And so, it didn't surprise me that years later, they would both have a future in hockey beyond play, just playing the game. But I think you could see a year ago that these two guys are really good at what they do. And I said in my Sportsnet story, and I'm not alone, many people, as I said, this was fairly easy to project. But I said that Ryan Johnson is going to be an NHL GM one day and Manny Malhotra is going to be an NHL coach. I didn't know if it would be for this organization, but I certainly didn't think it would be only a year later. But here we are.
3: They seem to be, and I'm talking about the Sedins and Ryan Johnson, very aligned on their vision and what they want to do. And I'm not going to pretend it's going to be easy, and I'm not going to pretend that there won't be mistakes made along the way. But for me, and I don't know about you, but for me, I haven't been this positive about the vibes around the Canucks in a long, long time. And again, I realize that this is going to be very difficult.
2: Yeah. Yeah. And you know, I think when, if, I was about to say when Manny's hired, if Manny's hired, that I think there's going to, that feeling is only going to accelerate. I think a lot of people would feel that Manny is almost perfect for the job, for where he is in his coaching career and where the team is and his background in developing players and how he, you know, how he, the priorities he has in what they develop in players. Like, it's not just about

0: a little bit over the years. I haven't talked to them a lot because the Canucks kind of frown on reporters talking to others in the organization. You know, poor Stan Smeal, who I've known not quite forever because he's older than me. But, you know, he'd have a ghastly look on his face if he saw me coming, like, oh, no, I can't talk to Ian, even though I've known him forever. So, but, you know, from what contact I had with the Sedins, you know, it wasn't artificial that they had such a passion for the player development side of it. Yeah. And for helping young players. And I knew that they had a very strong idea about how your team should be assembled and how your players should be built. And of course, Ryan Johnson, he ran the minor league team. So he's got that mindset, but there is alignment. I would say this about, you know, feeling positive. This might be the most positive time right now.
1: Yeah, yeah. I recognize that. Yeah.
0: Like, as soon as they start playing, it's probably going to get less positive. But I think the key is, and we've heard Ryan mention it, we've heard Jim Rutherford mention it, I think Aquilini mentioned it during his cameo appearance in that news conference. Everybody's using the word patience. And really, it's as excited as some might be about what the Anaheim Ducks did this year, or what the San Jose Sharks are on the cusp of doing, or what Buffalo is doing now. I mean, Buffalo's in a category all its own, missing the playoffs 14 years. But San Jose just missed the playoffs for the seventh straight year.
1: Yep.
0: And they have Macklin Celebrini. Chicago is hopelessly still out of the playoffs, and they have Connor Bedard. And the Anaheim Ducks are back in the playoffs after missing for 7 years. And they've got a bunch of good players. I'm not sure this market is positive as everyone feels right now, and as hopeful as most people are about the team being constructed in a lasting positive way. I'm not sure anybody can take 7 years of the Canucks not being in the playoffs. It feels like a long time if you say it out loud. So hopefully it's going to be less than that, but it is going to test everybody's patience and loyalty and at times faith in the people who are trying to do this. Hopefully they get it right. Let's hope they get it right. And, you know, 3 or 4 years from now, the organization isn't in disarray and they're trying something else.
1: Well, IMAC, Halford and I the other day were debating whether or not one of us would have a hip or knee replacement before the Canucks make the playoffs. And we're like, okay, we're middle-aged now. Like, what do you think the chances are? Next time the Canucks make the playoffs, will one of us have an artificial hip or knee? So I think mentally we know how long it's going to take. But you're right to actually live through it, to live through the games where you're like, oh, boy, these guys aren't even close and they need so much more. It is tough. Yeah. Okay, so let's go through your...
0: By the way, just let me say, though, like, I've had the same thoughts, like, because I'm slightly older than you, so what am I going to be like when the Canucks make the playoffs? The one thing I would add about that, like, it's easy for we who don't buy tickets to invest mentally and say, yes, this is the right thing. The real challenge is for the people who actually keep the team going by buying tickets, and how are they going to feel in year three or year four if this trajectory is drawn out. So continue.
1: Well, I don't doubt that there's going to be some empty seats over the next few years, but hopefully what ownership sees is this is the necessary investment in order to get future returns and years of playoff revenue as opposed to playoff revenue here and there.
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up? 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I'm Jamie Dodd. My co-host is Thomas Drantz. 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

0: right. Big Wednesday show. As always, we'll do the crossover here momentarily with Don Taylor and Rick Dhaliwal from Donnie and Dhali on Czech TV. And, of course, Jason Buchla will join us at 1, former director of amateur scouting in the NHL, now doing a great job covering the league for Sportsnet. Drancer, what's going on, buddy?
1: Hey, how are you? I'm doing well.
0: I'm doing great.
1: Excellent. You got good. Me?
0: Yeah, I got you. There was we had your levels up a little much. Big burst of static there, but we're good.
1: Yeah.
0: You sounded
1: burst
0: a little
1: of energy.
0: You sounded a little like Trevor Linden on Canuck Central last night, but
1: was he really animated?
0: No,
1: I missed it.
0: No, he had a cold. And so he had a very gravelly kind of staticky voice, but we got you.
1: Phoebe Buffay singing Smelly Cat.
0: Yes, exactly.
1: Love that.
0: Exactly. All right. Are they good to go, Dom? No, they're not. All right. Well, we will wait patiently then for Rick and Donnie to get their fruit in or whatever they're doing. Top up the parking meter. All right. I've been given the thumbs up. So let's start it right now. Let's go to the crossover with Don Taylor and Rick Dhaliwal. They're the co-hosts of Donnie and Dhali on Czech TV, which you can watch Monday to Friday, 10 to noon. 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Rick, Donnie, how you guys doing today?
2: Good. Gentlemen. Good. Very busy.
0: Yes. Lots going on. I mean, since we last talked to you, not only have they hired co-presidents and a new GM, they've also fired the coach, which they did yesterday. So it's a busy, busy time for the Vancouver Canucks right now. I mean, let's start with the news yesterday. I know Ryan Johnson, you know, had some kind of gentle things to say about Adam Foote when he spoke to the media last week, like, hey, it's hard to evaluate him. At the same time, given what we saw from this Canucks team under Adam Foote, nobody can be surprised that they decided to move on from him.
3: Well, and I want to say that the Canucks didn't wake up yesterday morning and decide to fire Adam Foote. This new regime has known for a while that a fresh start was needed. The owner of this team has known since he interviewed the two finalists for the GM job that the coach was not wanted back. There's a built-in respect level between Malhotra, Johnson, and the Twins. We all know that stuff. Look, guys, Malhotra has told people that he's ready. He's ready for the next step. The glove fits in Vancouver. The general feeling is it should get done. Makes too much sense, right? But there's a negotiation, right? Canucks didn't offer much for the GM job. If they lowball Malhotra, I mean, I don't know. It could cause problems, right? Look, what do we know? This owner's got to pay. Donnie's going to hate me saying this. He's got to pay Rutherford, Alvin, Foote, the assistant coaches, and OEL next year, right? To not work for him.
4: OEL's such a good throw-in.
3: You got to throw it in, Thomas.
4: Yeah,
3: Thomas,
4: you're right. You I know. OEL. Oh, I'm not quibbling with it. It's just funny.
3: Yeah.
2: Well, he's got to pay Pedersen to not work for him, too.
3: And, at 11-6. Shot by Donnie. I don't know about you. I've got the dead money, not including Pedersen, at 12 to 14 million. Like, something like that. Like, it's pretty significant, right? I also want to say this to you guys. Malhotra's got leverage. He doesn't have to take a bad deal. He's got 1 year left in Abbotsford, Thomas. He can honor that, become a UFA, and then pick and choose, right? So, but, you know, most people you talk to last night and today are expecting it to get done, but it's a negotiation. We'll see.
2: Well, and as far as Adam Foote goes, you can just look at the numbers. I mean, 58 points, dead last in the National Hockey League. I mean, I know there were, you know, they decided to focus on a rebuild, so you could use that as an excuse. But last in goals against per game. That speaks to coaching. And then near last in goals for per game. And Thomas and Jamie, I don't know if you guys in your inbox have had any submissions like this, but we've had several where people talk about a mess in their own zone.
3: Yep.
2: Net front coverage and things that point to coaching. I'm sure Daniel Henrich and Ryan Johnson saw the same sort of thing. So this can't come as a surprise at all.
0: Yeah, and to your
2: point, never seemed like a fit.
0: To your point, Donnie, about the defensive zone coverage stuff, it's tough because if you were hoping there'd be like one thing Adam Foote could hang his hat on,

0: knowing what he did as a player and how he worked as an assistant coach for Rick Tocchet, you'd think it would be, hey, we're going to protect the front of the net. I'm going to teach these young defensemen how to make sure it's not just open season for tips and deflections in front of the net constantly. And maybe he would be able to do that as an assistant coach, but as a head coach, we just never saw that. In fact, we saw the opposite, and it makes it really hard. It's like, well, if you can't even take care of that, really, what's the argument to retain you going forward here?
1: Yeah, and I think when people who don't know as much about hockey, like the four of us, are seeing this, and apparently the coaching staff isn't, something has to change, and it did.
2: This is the I want to get this in. This is the fifth coach in the last 5 years, right? So Green, Boudreau, Tocchet, Foote. Hoglander is looking at his fifth coach in 7 years. Think about that for a second. That's five different messages that kid gets every year. Going to training camp, new guy, new system, new message. Then he's got to go to Abbotsford, play for another new coach. I think the count...
1: So
2: for,
1: keep Adam Foote based on Nils Hoglander?
2: I'm not saying that. Did the words come out of my mouth? Keep Adam Foote? What I am saying, though, this team has got to stop hiring coaches for 1 year. They got to stop. They need a coach now to stay for quite some time because it just hurts the development of young kids. Then they go to Abbotsford. Now they're going to have a coaching turnover there if Manny takes the Vancouver job. They have got to stop this coaching situation. There's a new coach every year. What did you guys hear? Ryan Nugent-Hopkins, who's got 10 coaches in the last 15 years in Edmonton. You know, that stuff's got to stop. It's got to stop. All the good teams are not changing coaches every year. It's got to stop.
1: A little different, though, because when Adam Foote started, the word rebuild wasn't being mentioned. I think the most important moment, and I talked about this yesterday on Canuck Central, but the most important moment for me since Thursday was on Thursday when Francesco Aquilini read his prepared statement and the R word was in there.
2: Yep.
1: He used the word rebuild because I guess I believe it now, and I want to believe it now, and certainly Vancouver fans feel the same way. But just for him to utter that word, I think more than once, if I'm not mistaken, I think that was a big deal. So that, you would think, would give the new head coach, probably Manny Malhotra, a lot more runway than Adam Foote. And, you get your wish, then you would think the coach would last longer.
2: More than a year.
3: So I think Rick brought up something really interesting, which is the leverage point, right? And it's not just that there seems to be at least a couple teams in Los Angeles and Toronto that would be interested in considering Malhotra. But did you guys notice when the club put out that press release on Foote yesterday, they didn't launch a search for a new coach. They launched a process, right? I mean, there is a expectation in this market that Malhotra will be the next coach. And when you think about what this team needs, right? Like a young coach to grow with this group, right? I mean, there's a desire to see what this guy can do, right? Like there's very much in line with the level of trust that this market has in Ryan Johnson and Henrik and Daniel Sedin, which you're already like able to feel sort of palpably in the market. There's curiosity and excitement and trust in Malhotra as sort of the right fit for this group. And, you know, I am curious because there is as Rick sort of ran down the budgetary line items on the dead money sort of side of the thing, and then you consider all the changes that are probably going to be needed, all the investment in the front office. Like, Rick, could this take a bit of time, do you think, to sort through as a negotiation?
2: Yeah. I didn't get that feeling this morning, Thomas, talking to people. Just a lot of people are confident it's going to get done in Vancouver. Yeah. I would be surprised if Manny Malhotra is not the new coach. It would have to be something stupid like money or something of that nature for it not to happen. Like I said, the natural progression, Abbotsford, Vancouver, it's right there. The glove fits. He's loved by everybody in Vancouver, all that stuff. He just won a Calder Cup, 11, 12 months ago. This year was not his fault. Like Donnie and I talked about it on the show. So many of his players ended up in Vancouver. They lost Sammy Blaze, DiGiuseppe, lost his starting goaltender. They had over 300 man injury games lost to injuries. I mean, just banged up all season long. They couldn't even dress 12 forwards most night in Abbotsford. They had 10-11 most nights. So I don't think it was his fault in Abbotsford. This

0: year. It just, the glove fits. Just get it done. I don't care how long it takes.
1: The glove fits. Where have we heard that before? also,
2: is it don't acquit or you must acquit? Also, you must acquit. If the glove doesn't fit, you must acquit. Yes. There we go.
1: Yeah.
0: Yes.
1: If the glove don't fit, you
2: must acquit. Yeah.
0: You guys know what I mean.
1: Moving on, from a business point of view, I think, and we all know this, they can sell Manny Malhotra.
0: Oh, big time.
1: Whether, you know, I don't know how long that lasts, but, you know, initially, and, we, you know, we hear talk about and we get this in the inbox, I'm getting rid of my season tickets. Yeah. They can sell Manny Malhotra. I think he's the guy who would sell more than anybody. Any of the other coaches that you hear out there, Bruce Cassidy, just not a fit at this point. But Manny Malhotra, they can sell.
2: And
1: he comes across so well. So do the Sedins and Johnson, by the way.
2: On the leverage question, Rick, as you say, you know, it's not like they woke up yesterday and said, hey, wait a second, maybe we don't want Adam Foote as the head coach. I'm sure also Ryan Johnson isn't waking up today and just realizing for the first time that Manny Malhotra has leverage, right? Like, I'm sure he went into this process with eyes wide open. And as you point out, Drance, you know, he did nothing to slow the Manny Malhotra momentum down yesterday. Yo. You got to think he understands, yeah, we have to negotiate, and yes, he has leverage, but you have to think he sees a path to a deal to be done in pretty straightforward order here, or else he probably would have handled it differently yesterday.
0: Yeah. You think today's the first day they're going to pick up the phone and talk to Manny?
2: No.
0: They don't need permission to talk to him. They could have talked to him 2 weeks ago. They could have talked to him a month ago. I mean, like, they don't need permission to talk to him. They could talk to him anytime they want. Like, I don't know. I'm just going to be really surprised if it doesn't happen with Manny. I'll be quite shocked.
3: Me too. I just wonder if it might take a week to 10 days, as opposed to being like tomorrow or this afternoon, we get the press release. Canucks do things.
0: Yeah, not hearing that.
3: Right? Like, I wouldn't be shocked if it just takes a minute. Not that it won't get done, you know, like, I don't want to make a mountain out of a molehill, but I'm willing to make like a small molded structure in the sand. Hey,
1: anthill.
3: An anthill. Thank you. With regards to what we heard from Johnson yesterday, I'm curious to get your reflections on this gentleman. Felt like stability was sort of the order of the day, right? Like, not a ton of changes, aside from maybe a direct replacement for Ryan Johnson with sort of a player development and Abbotsford portfolio as an AGM, were sort of spelled out. How much do you sort of take that as Johnson's vision? How much of it is still wait and see for you gentlemen? And is that enough change given where this club has found itself in your minds?
1: Yeah, I'll go back to our inbox, and there's a lot of people saying that they're very impressed with Ryan Johnson and the Sedins, and will be impressed by Manny Malhotra if he's the head coach. So the change comes from within, from promotions, but they're wondering about everybody else. We heard yesterday, I think it took some people by surprise, that they're keeping Emily Castonguay and Cammy Granato. He gave the seal of approval, if I'm not mistaken, to Todd Harvey. Yeah. He did mention that he wants to get help for Aiden Fox in the analytics department, and that was, I think, universally applauded. I think that's an area where the Canucks need some help. And then he was, I believe, non-committal when it came to the goaltending coach situation with Marco Turenius. I was expecting more. I was expecting more. So looking back on that and looking back at that conversation, I saw he seemed to commit to some of those people, but I think also left himself open where if he did make a change, he wouldn't be eating his words from yesterday. I don't know if that makes any sense. I was expecting more, but I also will not be surprised if there's more to come.
0: Yep. Now, I could tell you guys this. If Evan Gold got the GM job, there was going to be changes. There was going to be people blown out. And I'm not seeing that right now. So it's basically they're running back with the same crew. What it appears and looks like to me. The one thing on the scouts, I will say this, Thomas, and you know scouting inside out, and Todd Harvey, is in the last 6 years, this organization has traded a first or second round pick, I think, 6 or 7 times.
3: Yeah.
0: How can you judge the scout? How can you judge these scouts when they're never allowed to pick in rounds 1 and 2, which are the 2 most important rounds? Because after round 2,

0: the chances of a player making it in the NHL drop considerably. But go back to 2024. No picks in rounds one and two. They pick a guy in round three. They trade him. Now, we understand why they did that. Yeah, because they had a shot to win it all, and they got Lindholm and they got Zadorov. That's why they did it. But the other draft years, when you were at the bottom and still trading first and second rounders, and you were trading them to get rid of bad contracts, you know, that's when scouts go, they get really pissed off, is when you trade a first or a second to attach to a getting rid of a bad contract. I don't think the scouting department's had a lot of time to pick high to be judged. So maybe, I don't know, maybe that's why they're keeping them.
1: Yeah, the draft capital issue is definitely the bigger part of it, because that's the big picture, you know, wrong direction that this club has, I think, had wrong in or had wrong in the Rutherford Alvin era. But I would say, like, in addition to the lack of capital and the lack of kicks at the can, I don't know that they've been efficient with what they've had either. And it right. does make me nervous. Like, I think it's at least reasonable to say, like, I'm a little nervous given the track record across, you know, the past 6 years, like since Jed Brackett left and Todd Harvey became, you know, the guy running that department. I'm a little nervous that so many of this team's hopes are going to be pegged to, you know, like, I mean, they haven't done a good job in the West. They've done an okay job in Ontario, yeah. an okay job in Sweden. But, like, it makes me nervous that they're going to go into this draft with four picks in the top 50 and 10 overall picks. And it's going to lay a foundation for what sort of wealth this team has to play with during the rebuild without any changes. Like, that, oh, man, I find that a bitter pill to swallow.
2: I thought that might be where they start, Thomas. With the scouting department, given what you just talked about, and then, you know, we're watching a Stanley Cup Final Four here, and you see Jakub Dobish doing what he's doing for the Montreal Canadiens. He's a fifth round draft pick. Yeah. I know goaltenders go later traditionally, but that's quite late, and it's been really impressive. And you'd like to see that happen. I know it's not easy, but you'd like to see that happen at least once in a while with the Vancouver Canucks.
3: And Rick, I know you've Absolutely. Been talking about it on your show, right? Like Stankoven with Carolina, and you look at the playoffs he's having. Lane Hutson, obviously, with Montreal. Zach Benson eliminated now, but guys who were on the board when the Canucks had a chance to pick, and what was the common theme there, Rick, right? It was either position, too we don't small. Like it, or they're too small. Small. And look, we all get, like, everyone too wants small. To see a big, tough, fast team. I understand that. You also have to pick really good hockey players, right? And if that's going to be the mentality where you're passing over potential superstars like Lane Hutson in your second round when you're at the beginning of a rebuild and you need to hit home runs, like, I think Drance is right. That does concern me if that mentality is going to carry over here.
0: You know, and let me go back to Stankoven. They thought he was too small, but they took Klimovic, who had a pro-sized body
3: yep.
0: and was projecting to be, you know, and I remember that pick. And it was at the U18 in Dallas, Texas, and everybody was going nuts over Klimovic. He'd just come out of nowhere, and they took him. It was Jim Benning. Lane Hutson, they thought, was too small. And there was at one time he was a do-not-draft on their list, if you can believe that. At one juncture of that draft year, stop with the small guys. There's a lot of small guys in the Final Four of the NHL playoffs. Caulfield is another one, right? You took
2: they passed on.
0: Yeah, they passed on, right? There's three guys, and Benson was. Look, Willander was a positional pick, and you guys know that, right? They didn't take the best player available. They needed a right shot defenseman, so they took.
2: Oh, the jury's still out. Willander looked pretty good.
0: I like Willander.
2: I just don't understand the Lane Hutson thing when you've got Quinn Hughes in your lineup. Like, how can you say this defenseman is too small when you've got a small defenseman who's lighting the world on?
3: Well, I wonder also if part of it was back then, because what was that? That was 2022. If they thought, well, we already have Quinn Hughes.
2: Yes.
3: Like, we've got, and we're going to have Quinn Hughes forever. We don't need another Lane Hutson. And I think that's
2: get another one, then trade him.
3: Yeah, but I think that's another, if for anyone thinking, you know, well, they have so many defensemen, they can't take a defenseman at three. We have no idea what any of these guys are going to turn out to do, right? And if you had just said, hey, yeah, we already have Quinn Hughes, and can Hutson and Hughes survive on the same team? Maybe not, but you figured it out down the road. You'd be in a way better spot now. And that's doubly the case for them going into this draft. Like, you should not be factoring any.

0: anyone you currently have on your roster into the decisions you're making at the top of the draft?
1: Yeah, you know what? I want somebody like a. This is what I'd like the Canucks to do. Obviously, you want skill, you want superior talent, and that's what you want at the top of the draft. You talk about Zach Benson or Cole Caulfield.
2: Yeah,
1: I want the Canucks to draft players who can wake the building up.
2: Yep.
1: Like a Benson, like a Caulfield, but especially a smaller guy who works his ass off. Brendan Gallagher back in the day. Why they didn't draft him, I'm not sure. But guys like that who just wake things up, yep. Wake the whole organization up. They need guys like that.
2: Yep.
1: And there haven't been enough of them in this organization. As opposed to going with the NHL type body and the, you know, this guy's got a great, just get some players who work their asses off and wake the building up, wake the team up. Again, skill aside, if you want to take Gavin McKenna, absolutely. But later on, get some guys who just hustle,
2: yep,
1: and get people excited.
2: That's a great point.
3: Good players. Let's get good players. That's what I would like to see.
1: Yes.
0: It's a radical strategy.
3: I don't care what size they are.
1: It really is.
0: Why haven't they thought of this? Why has nobody thought of this before?
3: But I'm serious. I don't know that they have. They've been picking good athletes. Pick good players. Mm. Like, I'm very serious.
0: Yeah.
4: You remember in Coots' draft year, they zeroed in on Coots, Todd Harvey and them. They zeroed in on Coots in Seattle at an early stage. I'm starting to get the same feeling about Malhotra, Caleb, right now. I think they're zeroing in on him. I think they like him a lot, and I've been told, a couple of people told me Malhotra is as high as number two on their list, the Canucks list. I think that's a guy they really, really, really like. Time will tell in every draft year who, you know, what team did well, which team didn't. But this is an organization that is weak at center. They got a centerman they're paying $11.6 million who gets them 50 points a year. That's not good.
1: Well, see, now you're taking shots.
4: I'm telling the truth. And they got a guy named Hedl. Can you get more? You know, they got a guy named Hedl. Can you get more than 20, 30, 40 games out of him per year? Right? Teddy Bluger, I checked in this week. They haven't talked to his agent. They haven't talked to Douglas's agent. So things are pretty quiet on the UFA front. Douglas is a UFA, Curtis as well. So yep. There are decisions coming down the pike that have got to be made. They got to sort out the coaching thing and then go from there.
3: Caleb Malhotra for me, by the way, totally fine at three. Just not if Stenberg or McKenna are on the board, right?
1: Yeah.
3: And
1: yes.
3: I don't think they'd take Malhotra over McKenna, but like this is where too. I think the just take good players thing. I mean, it shouldn't be radical, but it kind of is. Caleb's fine at three.
1: You know who they should take?
3: Are you okay?
1: Honestly,
3: you got a
1: well. Bunch? No. They should take at three. There's the fly in our studio.
3: There's the fly.
1: Talk about hustle and determination. It's amazing.
0: It's a pest. This thing is getting under your skin.
1: Last 2 days, actually.
3: It's going to hard areas.
1: Oh, yeah.
4: No, it was on my hand, and I just about squatted it.
1: That was that sound you heard.
4: No, we got a fly in the studio. Even during the show, it's all over the frickin' place.
1: That's the kind of hustle we want.
4: Yeah.
1: Honestly.
4: Hey, I just tried to squat that fly. That's the hustle you need on the Canucks.
1: You mean squash it, not squat.
0: Squash, squat, whatever, whatever.
4: Squash.
0: While we're talking, like we
3: squats, buddy.
0: I don't think, you know, we talked about Manny Malhotra potentially taking over. Now we're talking about Caleb Malhotra potentially at number three. I mean, I think we got to talk about that question, right? And I know Ryan Johnson was asked about it yesterday, and I understand why people are interpreting it as him saying it's not a concern. But I also thought the last part of his answer on it, which was, look, right now we have to hire a coach and we're going to deal with that first, left him some wiggle room to say, to like, I didn't interpret it as, oh, we wouldn't think about it at all. It's not a concern at all. And I mean, really, how could it not be a concern? And I say this with the utmost respect for both Caleb and Manny Malhotra. I have no doubt that they would do everything possible to handle it in the most professional way they possibly could. I just still think it's putting way too much pressure on both individuals to pair them together at this stage in their careers and at this stage in a rebuild. And I think you'd be naive as a front office if you're not taking that into consideration when you hire Manny Malhotra as your head coach.

0: Yeah, you obviously take it into consideration, but I think it falls under the category of pleasant problem. You've got the coach you want. You've got a chance to get the player you want. They just happen to be related. What I would worry about is 3 or 4 years down the road where Caleb may be established as somewhat of a star with the Canucks, they're underperforming as a team, and you have to fire his dad.
1: Yeah.
0: So that's something you might have to think about. But look, if they've got the coach they want and they've got a chance to draft the player they want, they happen to be related, you do it and go from there. We had this pointed out today. Rod Brind'Amour coached his kid with Carolina this year. Now, he isn't the same category as Caleb.
1: Yeah.
0: Skyler Brind'Amour for
2: and
0: four
2: Rod,
0: games.
2: Rod also is different. I mean, it's different. A rookie head coach.
0: He's established.
2: Head coach,
1: that's the thing.
2: Rod's whole army, right? I mean, the Carolina Hurricanes are indistinguishable from Rod Brind'Amour at this point.
0: Yeah, that's a very good point. The experience plays into it. And remember what you guys remember the Lowrys, what a big deal that was, you know, where Dave Lowry had to ask permission from his son to coach the Winnipeg Jets. It is a consideration. But if you believe in Caleb Malhotra as a player, I mean, you can't worry about it. I'm sorry, you have to take him.
3: And one thing, playing for your dad is ingrained starting in minor hockey. You know, a lot of the dads coach, kids are on the team. Now we're seeing dads buy junior A, junior B teams for their kids. We're starting to see a lot of that. You know, in the lower mainland, Donnie and I were involved in minor hockey.
0: My kid hated me coaching him.
3: There you go. So it's in the hockey system.
0: Mostly because I wasn't very good.
3: But it is in the system. It starts at an early age. You play for your dad when your dad's on the bench. And now, like, I'm not going to bring up teams and names and stuff like that, but there are dads who buy Junior A, Junior B teams so their kids can play. It puts the kid in a bad spot.
1: Exactly. Yeah, but I was going to say, Rick,
2: everyone complains about it.
1: It's ingrained, but I'm sure you have both seen issues, especially as the kids get older, right? No. It's one thing and you're coaching your eight-year-old, right? And it's just, you know, everyone's having fun or whatever. But as you start to get, and people are trying out for select teams and all of that, and the stakes get higher, I'm sure both of you have seen issues around this very thing a lot.
0: Oh, Rick was a horrible hockey player.
3: My goodness. Yeah.
0: Making calls for the referees.
3: Donnie would rip the poor refs, the little kids.
2: At the very least, by the way, one thing that I think it gets lost in this discussion, whatever any of us think about the should they or shouldn't they, or, you know, what sort of factor it is, to some level, too, it comes down to the comfort of the coach and the player involved, right? Like, if Manny takes the job and he goes, you know what, I think that's not the best thing for me, you've got to factor it in. And by the way, likewise, if the Sun's that seems like a hard way for me to make my own way in the NHL, I think you have to factor that in. Like, at the end of the day, too, you got to let the individuals involved tell you what their comfort level is. So, of course, it'll have to be a consideration.
0: That's a good point.
1: Yeah. All right.
3: Absolutely.
1: Producer Dom said this was the most docile crossover we've ever had. I don't know if you need to look that one up, Rick, but calm. It was a very calm crossover.
0: More from the Fly. We need more of the Fly.
3: Yeah, Salamandra is not the sharpest tool in the shed. You guys know that.
1: That's correct. 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
3: You know. 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
1: Okay, Dom's mad at me now. 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So we'll wrap up.
3: Adios.
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0: 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Just a little bit of Canucks-related news to pass along. Per Darren Dreger, Patrick Alvin is officially leaving the Vancouver Canucks. Per Dreger, he says there was a lingering sense he might consider another role within the organization. Alvin is well-respected throughout the hockey community and will have opportunities. So no great surprise there. I mean, it was always going to be an awkward fit. And as Dreger says, if you're going to have other opportunities elsewhere, why stay in the organization that just either fired slash tried to demote you? So no surprise, but official Patrick Alvin leaving the Vancouver Canucks.
1: Wild.
0: You think he's going there?
1: Yes.
0: Yeah. All right.
1: Yeah. And look, not based on any insider info other than him and Bill Guerin are longtime best friends.
0: Mm-hmm.
1: So
0: connect the dots. Yep. Seems to be a pretty safe bet, or at least a pretty worthy bet to place on Patrick Alvin's landing spot. All right. 650-650 is the Dunbar Lumber text line. And I actually wanted to address a text we got yesterday when we were talking about Adam Foote's firing. And, you know, I said to the texter in the inbox that we tried to get into it in the last segment of the show, forgetting, of course, that we were going to hear from Ryan Johnson. I believe it was Rick from Kelowna who texted in yesterday, basically expressing frustration with the subset of fans who wanted to keep Adam Foote as the lead tank commander going into the Landon DuPont draft year, and wondering, like, how much validity should this be? How much should there be for this? How much should it have factored into the Canucks' decision-making, right? The idea that, hey, we still want to be at the bottom of the standings next year. Does retaining Adam Foote provide a more direct path to staying there? Of course, I understand that. I understand why fans are hungry for the best chances possible at Landon DuPont.
1: Hungry for L's.
0: Yeah, they're hungry for L's to a degree.
1: Losses and Landon.
0: Yes. I mean, we've talked about this a little bit towards the end of the season. A big part of the calculation for me is I think they can still be really bad, even with Manny Malhotra. I don't see it as this, oh, all of a sudden they're going to be the 10th. They're going to have the 10th worst record in the NHL. Now, does it increase? Does it increase their chances of being, you know, 29th? Sure, it does. It's like, I just really struggle to see it, that it's going to be this rocket ship up the standings.
1: I don't think they can be the Boston Bruins or the Pittsburgh Penguins, because I don't think they have the top end offered by Crosby, Pastrnak, respectively.
0: Yep.
1: You know, much less the Letang, Carlson, McAvoy factor.
0: Yep.
1: But if Manny's really good, and I don't know, like, this is truly not a value judgment. I don't know. I think he's a really good American League head coach. I think he's got the sort of profile that he might be in the Sturm, Muse, Carberry mold. Like, that's absolutely in play with what Malhotra's track record includes and the success that he's had at the American League level. Like, that's in play. If he's really good, I don't think a 20-point improvement's out of the realm of possibility with the talent that Vancouver has. Like, I don't think that's outside the realm of possibility at all. This team, first of all, has some high-end outs, remote though they may feel, in terms of Elias Pettersson. Like, even if he bounced back to like 70 points driving play in a second line role, right? 65 points, but driving play again in a second line role. That's a huge, huge boost versus what he gave you this year, where he was like an average third liner playing too many minutes.

0: If Thatcher Demko gives you 40 games and is a 905 goalie, I mean, this team had bottom three save percentage goaltending all season. Now, it wasn't just the goaltending. It was also defensive play. But that's part of the logic of if Malhotra's good, right, you probably see a few of those chances. Then you've got the high-end outs from just young guys who could take a step, right? Like, and maybe a big step in guys like Bouillon. And honestly, guys like Volander, guys like Elias Pettersson could bounce back, the defender,
1: yep.
0: Elias Pettersson.
1: Elias, yep.
0: Right? I mean, what we saw from him under talk, that 22 games, that was like credible third pair to this year. He was honestly one of the worst skaters in the NHL who played regularly. And that's not criticism of him. That's just how significantly his form fell off. If you get back to the level that he was at in those 20 games where it's like, you know, offensive driving third pair defenseman with physicality, you've still got Marcus Pettersson. And then you've got guys like Besser and DeBrusque who are credible top six guys. I mean, it's not. And Marco Rossi, who was what, on a 65-point pace after he got healthy?
1: Mm-hmm.
0: I mean, that's not nothing. But what about Hedl? Hedl could give you 50 yep. games. Now, look, there's a lot of hope bets here. But I'm just saying, if you get, say, a 3.5% to 5% bump in terms of the ratio with which you're attempting shots versus surrendering them under Malhotra, like the Malhotra effect is worth 3.5%. In terms of, you know, your Corsi four, the amount of which you are controlling play, and you get a few bounce backs or a few younger guys that take a step, right? Or a guy like Braden Coutts comes in and is ready to play third line minutes even, but like be an offensively dynamic third line guy, especially if Stenberg or something falls to you three. I don't know, man. I'm not saying playoffs, but you could be not completely god awful. Faster than you think. I don't think we
1: hang the banner.
0: I don't think we should underestimate, much like I was talking about with the Ducks going into this season, right? The Greg Cronin effect.
1: Yep.
0: I don't think we should underestimate the downside impact of a coach who's out of their depth. Like, I think the downside, I don't think there's a lot of coaches. Like, I don't think John Cooper could walk through the doors and give you a 40-point boost. But I think Greg Cronin could walk through the doors in Tampa Bay and make that a non-playoff team.
1: Yes. Yep. I know what you mean.
0: There's huge downside risk, I think, if you

0: conversation. And so I don't know, man. I'm not out on. I don't want to undersell. Like, this team's hopelessness is not for me that they're locked into being for sure one of the five worst teams in hockey, no matter how well they're coached. The hopelessness of the situation is that they are locked out from contending without spending 3 or 4 years like accumulating the sort of elite assets and rebuilding a core capable of skating with the best teams in the league. Like, that's the, you can get back into the mushy middle with ease. Mm-hmm. It's getting to a level where you can, you know, rocket ship through that morass the way the Canadians and the Sabres have. That's what's hard.
1: I think, though, let's walk through the scenario you outlined, because I agree, even though there's like, you know, if you stack it up as a parlay, you're getting pretty long odds on it, right? But like, let's walk.

0: had 20 points, you're still a bottom five record last year, right? 20 extra points, you'd be tied with the Maple Leafs for the fifth worst record in the NHL. So, like, that's a huge margin for improvement.
1: Which means you win the draft lottery.
0: Yeah, exactly, right? And you could still jump up from there. Or you could still be picking fifth. And, like, so 20 points, and you still have a really good shot at a top five pick, right? Even if you add 20 points to your totals next year. And then you start to talk through, okay, like, Elias Pettersson, his play driving improves a lot. And maybe he adds a little bit of extra offense as well. Not, you know, like 60 point and a legit play driver. Well, his value goes up as a trade asset then, right? All of a sudden, that becomes less of a hopeless scenario. It does. It absolutely does.
1: I think you're going to need more than 60 points. You're going to need more than that from Pettersson to justify.
0: If Thatcher Demko plays 40 healthy games for you, that changes the math on him in a meaningful way. It absolutely does.
1: Oh, just not really.
0: If Ziv Bouyam, if all the young defensemen you're talking about take step forwards, that's a really positive thing for you.
1: That's big.
0: Right? And so it's like
1: I still quibble with you, though. The cap numbers and the risk on both Demko and Pettersson are still so high that they'd still be distressed assets, even in the scenarios you just
0: outlined. Sure. It's at least on the road to building their value back, though, especially Thatcher Demko. If Thatcher Demko plays 40 solid games for you and he's got 2 years left on his deal, you're at least in the realm of, okay, we can talk about something now.
1: Yeah, we can maybe retain and get
0: exactly.
1: On with
0: it. Yeah. And retain for 2 years, right? And at the very least, you're on the road to building that value back where it becomes really live, you know, not too down the road. So my point is, like, okay, we got this really good coach who got better performances out of our veterans, got our young players to take a step, and as a result, we weren't nearly as bad as we were last year. And did that hurt our chances at Landon DuPont? Yes, but this is where it really comes down to, how much do you believe what we've heard from the Sedins and Ryan Johnson about their emphasis on sticking to the plan? Because if all of those things happen and you are truly committed to sticking to the plan, you can turn all those things to your benefit. You can find a way to say, okay, hey, this ultimately wasn't the worst thing because we've got better assets now. And these young players look like they're trending in the better direction. And we can use that to further a rebuild. If you're going to be tempted to, wow, look how much better we were with Manny Malhotra, and now playoffs next year, baby, we just got to go out and sign that 2C and we're going to go there, then obviously that's a disaster. So I think it comes down to, how much do you buy in what the Sedins and Ryan Johnson have been selling this week? Where, I mean, I think Henrik said it even explicitly on 32 Thoughts. Like, there's going to be moments where the city thinks we've taken a big step forward and we have to stick to the plan. And maybe that's as early as next year and the Manny Malhotra effect, but if they are capable of sticking to the plan and selling to ownership that we have to stick to the plan, you can absolutely turn that to your advantage.
1: I'm going to need to hear more than words before I'm, like, subscribing to that.
0: That's fair.
1: Like, I'm going to need to see more bigger picture rebuilding moves, but I've been very heartened by Henrik Sedin's slow cook recipe book.
0: Yes.
1: Right? Like, Henrik Sedin loading up the slow cooker and just, like, making spare ribs.
0: Just,
1: like,
0: just hanging out there from 5 a.m., nursing a beer the whole time. It doesn't get better than that.
1: I don't know, but maybe a black espresso. But yeah, I mean, so look, hopefully, I'm just saying, I'm not ruling out, and I want to be so clear about this all summer. I think this team has nothing, and I think they are completely stuck until they build an entirely new core.
0: Mm-hmm.
1: And I don't think there's a single player in the organization that I would rubber stamp and say, for sure, that player is part of the new core, the next core of the next Grey Canucks team. There are guys on watch, guys I'm open to filling that gap if they take big developmental leaps because they have upside cases. Kootz, Bouyam, maybe Volander, all on that list. But there's a lot of road to run there, right? There's a lot of road to run before. And then, you know, I still think you're talking about two centers, a defenseman, and a winger, right? And it's like, I hope they have one of those centers or wingers, because Kootz could still be a wing. And one of those defensemen, if Bouyam can take the Josh Morrissey path to being a franchise defenseman. Although even that requires, I think, a fair bit of thought in terms of carving out a developmental runway where he becomes an elite power play one guy, because it's going to include reps. He's going to need reps to get there. And so, yeah, I mean, I hope

that this team's able to take a long view about that and be really focused and, you know, hey, they're performing really well at the deadline. We're still selling, right? And by the way, we're still selling and also buying, right? We're selling, but we're also taking some low risk gambles and getting paid to take contracts and finding ways to maximize the value of the assets we're trading as opposed to, you know, just getting off Garland and Myers, but getting off Garland and Myers in a way where you actually get more because you've taken money back or taken a gamble on a player that doesn't fit with them, right? Like, you know,

0: have to be mindful of the fact that like what his third contract looks like includes downside risk on the back end of it, right? That's not a deal you should be doing if you can maximize the assets. So yeah, we'll see. Like the proof's going to come in the pudding, and we're going to get years of work product with which to evaluate this rebuild as we move forward. For now, you know, they've said the right things. I trust that these three gentlemen have good judgment and are of the highest possible character, right? Like I think they're characters of the highest possible caliber. Whether they have the sort of big picture strategic insight to pull this off, that I'm going to need to see more of before I'm buying in.
1: Yeah, and there's a difference between having patience, which is good, but like you don't just want to be passive in that time, right? You want to be also exploring every possible edge you can find and every avenue to improving your team in the future. Look, I'd rather have a patient and passive approach than a super impatient and active approach, but the ideal is both, right? Like you want that patience, but you also want, you don't want to just be like sitting on your hands and waiting for these players to develop. Will and Langley text in, so if you're RJ, do you try to take the mushy middle out of Manny's hands by dealing Hronek and DeBrusk? And I mean, that's one way to mitigate, you know, and who knows how much they see it as a risk, right? The idea of adding 20 or 25 more points to the team's point totals. But if you are concerned about that at all, then yeah, being motivated to move the veteran players that you can is one way to mitigate that risk. And again, that's a classic example of the proof will be in the pudding, right? We will see what transpires. You know, I thought it was notable that RJ said he didn't necessarily expect the roster to look that different when they get there in September, right? It was going to be more about a mentality, more about the things they're emphasizing, the things they're working on. That doesn't mean they can't make significant moves, but that's all part of it. You know, you don't want to say, oh, we're weakening the roster to make sure we have a chance at Landon DuPont, but part of it is, hey, do you trade Philip Hronek to open up those power play reps for Ziv Bouyum? Do you trade Jake DeBrusk to open up power play reps for a guy like Linus Karlsson or Lekker Mäki if he's on the team? And those are the kind of big picture strategy questions we'll see how this new management triumvirate handles it. Okay, 650 is the Dunbar Lumber text line. It is a Wednesday, which means Jason Bukala from Sportsnet's NHL coverage, former director of amateur scouting, he'll join us in the next segment to talk about the draft, maybe some of the things he's heard from the Canucks' new leaders as well over the last week or so. That's next here on Canucks Talk Sportsnet 650.
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0: Welcome back to Canucks Talk, Sportsnet 650. 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What's going on, Books?
1: Guys, can you hear me all right? We're getting a storm here in London. Okay, great. I'm seeing my ugly mug podcast, so I'm just making sure you can hear me all right.
0: Yeah, we got you. Don't worry. We'll do whatever we need to keep this connection going. Books, I want to start by talking about someone we've talked about a fair amount on this show, Viggo Bjork. But, of course, he's playing for Sweden at the World Championships right now. And it does seem, and maybe I'm reading too much into this, but at least publicly, there's a bit of a swell of Bjork momentum here. I know Craig Button had him, I think, all the way up at number three, or at least in the top five of his latest list. Are you getting that same sense that Bjork is starting to really catch people's eyes and maybe rise up lists?

0: slate?
1: Yeah, I mean, I am. I'm getting the feeling that there's tons of momentum on his side. Drancer's been on the momentum Viggo Bjork train for months, literally. But yeah, I think that a lot of people are leaning into, is it Bjork, is it Malhotra, you know, as in terms of that top centerman in the league. And this is part of the process. You don't hold it against Viggo Bjork that he's able to play high leverage hockey right to the men's world championships at the end of the year. This is good. You got me all right, Jay? No problem?
0: Yep.
1: Okay, good. And yeah, I think there's lots to be said. People who are watching the games are getting to know what Viggo Bjork is capable of, even at 5'9". And I think that the confidence is rising, and we'll see what happens here. It's going to be fascinating. I still have Malhotra there. I'm going to take the 6'2" guy over the 5'9", despite the fact that I got a lot of time for both these players, but I'm splitting hairs for sure. This is the fun of it.
0: So has Bjork done enough and shown enough throughout the whole process in your eyes that he at the very least needs to be part of the discussion and maybe even a strong consideration for the Canucks at number three?
1: Absolutely. Absolutely. I mean, he should be part of the conversation no matter what. So it's not just your 1-6 here, guys. It's your 1-10 is the conversation. Or if at 10, so let's just say I've got Smits at 10, Albert Smits, the big defenseman from Latvia. Let's just argue that. But I got Dax and Rudolph somewhere 8 or 9. This isn't a 3-6 conversation. It's a 3-10 conversation because you have to strategically be prepared for anything and all possibilities. You don't know if the phone's going to ring and provide you an offer with an asset, an internal asset elsewhere outside your organization that you have a lot of value, that you've targeted as value. And then you're splitting hairs on, you know, player 3, 4, 5, or 6 in your list compared to a Dax and Rudolph. Like, there's a lot that goes into this conversation, and that's why you have to have a relatively open mind. You have to come up with multiple scenarios. That's just part of the deal.
2: Jamie and I are doing this this segment, right? We've done it with you before, right? What's it called again? The War Room.
0: The War Room.
2: The War Room segment.
1: Yeah, yeah, yeah.
2: Can we do the drop, Dom? Can we do the drop? I want to put Books in the War Room because Jamie asked me to come up with one, but we'll do it twice.
3: To do this as fast as possible, we got to go be very careful and go slow.
4: Finding those guys with the predator eyes.
5: Are there needs or areas of intriguement from a certain player type?
6: Vancouver Canucks are proud to select.
2: All right.
0: Awesome. Fantastic work by producer Elon, by the way. Getting the Chris Higgins so predator eyes drop in there. Yeah.
2: Yeah, I know the updated eyes. Quotes. Incredible stuff. All right. So the draft unfolds. Number one. John Chayka picks Gavin McKenna. Number two, Mike Greer goes Chase Reed.
1: Yeah.
2: So Stenberg has fallen. But Malhotra is also on the board. And at this point, Calgary, division rival, same timeline as you, picks up the phone because they have masses of draft capital. But what they really need, right, is that like elite prospect. That's what they don't really have other than Parekh. So they call and they offer you a whopping overpay. It's pick number 6. It's pick number 28. It's pick number 35. And it's pick number 36, all in this draft for your third overall. And you give them pick 73, I believe. It's Columbus's third rounder that you got for Connor Garland. I think it's 73 off the top of my head. So it's an overpay, but it's not a huge overpay. And it's a division rival getting exactly what they want, the opportunity to take Stenberg as you move back. What's your decision, Books? How do you think through this?
1: I've already thought through. I'm for sure. I'm making that happen. If that's the offer, I'm doing it. You need the volume of look what the Montreal Canadiens have been able to do. Look what the San Jose Sharks have been able to do. I would absolutely trust my scouting staff at that point to now as soon as I say that, Harv, no disrespect, but the pressure is really on now, pal. You better get this right because you

0: will go down in infamy if a bunch of players don't come out of that scenario. But yeah, I'm doing that for sure. More swings. Here's the other thing. Imagine it this way, guys. What's the worst case scenario? We add layers and layers of assets. If some of our assets exceed expectation, and now we have a secondary layer of assets in a trade like that that are still tracking aggressively to be NHL players, and we get better sooner than later, Drancer, you've got your guy at six, you got your guys in the 20s, you have guys and guys and guys, if you will. And then when you get good, if you get sooner, you get better sooner than later. Now you've got a plethora of opportunity to move out an asset to a team that needs, you know, they're in a rebuild, a retool, whatever, and you can pick up NHL players that way. So if you manage your assets appropriately that way, you should be in a really good spot.
1: All right. Taking the kicks at the can as opposed to the shot at Stenberg. I appreciate it. Jamie now has time to think, like a half hour to work through his decision before we do this again on the whiteboard. All right, Books, can you talk us through the sort of conversation that you'd want to lead personally, right, in your former role as director of amateur scouting, in the event that your team was considering drafting a player whose father was your team's first year head coach? What would the sort of discussion be? Walk us through sort of the process that you'd want to go through to make sure that the organization felt comfortable and had done its due diligence. And this can include everything from combine interviews, you know, take the father out for a beer and make sure that they're telling you the truth. Like, what are the boxes you'd want to check in thinking through this from a process standpoint?
0: Well, as weird as it sounds, I think I have to manage that conversation up before I manage it within my group, my scouting group, my own staff. So myself, I would be wanting to meet with the Sedins and Ryan and make sure that the conversation here, that they're prepared for the outward optics of such a scenario, and making sure that they haven't introduced any nepotism into the equation. I need to let them know that I'm really comfortable with the player. Are you guys comfortable to protect the player development model that's going to come along with that if we make this choice? And then if they, as a player development staff and the leaders of the organization who are setting new culture, are comfortable with how they're going to handle the process, then I take it back to my staff, and I don't want to waste a minute of time in our meetings going over, you know, all the outside noise that's going to be calibrated by making this pick, because that's got nothing to do with our process. What's our process? Stay focused on your process. Is he the best player available at three? And if the consensus still remains that he is, our new presidents and our new general manager have already indicated they are comfortable. They're going to take care of buttoning up all the rest of the equation for us. Our job is to deliver assets to the organization. Let's get to work.
2: Yeah, it's an interesting point about, from a scouting perspective, you have to stay focused on your role, right? Because your role is to evaluate players and put together a list. And ultimately, the decision on can Caleb and Manny work together in the organization, that's a general manager, or maybe a president's job is kind of to decide that. And I wonder if part of the decision-making process there is how close the gaps are between the players you have, right? It's one thing to put a list together, but then you also have to know, okay, we have this guy at three and this guy at four, but really we're splitting hairs. How much do scouts present that information to their GMs, right? Beyond just the list, but specifically getting into, okay, these guys are this close versus these guys, there's a much bigger gap.
0: Yeah, no, we absolutely do. So what I would do in this scenario is that, because you're talking about, not only are we splitting hairs, we're also talking about some positions that that a couple of players they're very close. So Viggo Bjork is very close to Caleb Malhotra. So let's put him up in a column, okay? Put the two centermen up in a column. Then in the other column, let's put the right shot D in there. Drancer's already said Chase Reed is gone. So let's take a look at the Carls, Verhoff, you know, a Daxon Rudolph, etc. Let's keep them up there. Now let's explain to our general manager and our new presidents what we believe their roles are going to be at the NHL level. So if it's Caleb Malhotra, is he going to be, I could he be Bo Horvat-like for our organization? I believe he can be. Okay, so let's say that as a comparison. Do you want Bo Horvat? If you're going Vigo Bjork, do you want a Seth Jarvis sort of player in Carolina? There's something for you to gnaw on there. When you get into the other guys, you

0: Well, the Verhoffs, do you value an Aaron Ekblad comparable, for example? When you get into a Daxon Rudolph or a Carlos, they're sort of out on their own island a little bit, because that one's a right shot, one's a left shot. They both have put up excellent offensive numbers, but that's sort of a pushback physically, getting the type of penalty minutes they get as well, guys, in relation to everything else they do. Look around the NHL today. There's not a lot of guys that do that, right? So they're sort of out on their own island. I present it that way, and then when they ping pong it back to me and they say, okay, given where we are in the back end, given where we are in our cycle, who's going to be the guy that's going to have the most longevity? I go with the centerman at that point, and I stick to my guns on Malhotra. And if they give me the green light, given the rest of that conversation we just had, that's my guy. My fallback guy after that, if they're not comfortable, is I go to one of those defensemen before I go to Bjork.
1: And is that just simply a matter of the physical pushback and that kind of skill set that you talked about that's pretty rare around the NHL?
0: For me, it's just that those guys are right now just a hair better a player for me than Bjork is. Like, I've done the work. Like, yes, you want to accumulate as much information as possible here. Again, by the way, and I've read that they're going to be expanding their analytics department. I hope that that's done for the combine. I hope that that's done pre-draft. I want as much information as I possibly can have. I want peer group comparisons. I want projections. I want our sports scientists to look at some of these bodies and say, you know, Bjork can add another, you know, 5 pounds. He's got another half inch. I want all the information, Jay, by the time I arrive at the draft. But based on all the work I've done so far, even though I'm splitting hairs, those guys are just a hair better than Bjork for me on projection at the NHL level long term.
2: Books, the Canucks seem like they're going to have stability in the front office under Ryan Johnson and the Twins. Despite changes at the top, it looks like director of amateur scouting, director of analytics, assistant general managers, all seem to be receiving votes of confidence publicly from Ryan Johnson. If you were tasked with evaluating your scouting staff and seemed to have some regional issues, right? In particular, like with the Canucks, I would say, what's going on with your Western scouting, guys? What's going on? What's going on with your Western scouting? How would you go about surgically addressing that, given changes above you, right? And you're probably like breathing a bit of a sigh of relief, right? You've got a public endorsement. You're probably running this draft, but you'd have to think that you've got to, you know, nail it here, right? Like, that, at the very least, your name is the topic of discussions. How do you sort of go about surgically improving a region in that sort of scenario?
0: Well, I think that if they didn't look inwardly at, like, for me personally, and how I've evolved as a scout over the years, is every year, maybe I'm just getting older and less tenacious, but you have to eliminate bias and you have to be less stubborn about certain process. And if you've looked in the past and you've got a scout on your staff or a region that you're indicating that perhaps there's been a bias or you haven't been, you know, I wasn't in the room, but you might have had your general manager. I'm just spitballing here, okay? I don't know this for a fact, but I'm giving you guys an example. You might have had your general manager who's been driving up the street to Langley or heading down the coast to watch games in Everett occasionally, and now he's seen a lot of teams in the Western Hockey League, and he's outwardly disagreeing with some of the verbiage or the pushback in the meeting. You understand what I mean? There could be a bias that was created that way. Very dangerous. So I now, with all of that gone away and a new leadership group in place, I think it would be a fair question for them to ask going into the meetings, you know, or coming, exiting the meetings and going to the combine, learning more about Western Hockey League people. You know, you better be buttoned up and prepared in all regions. This is a proven opportunity, but worse than that, and I do mean worse than that, this is an anchor. Or it's an airplane. There's not going to be any in between at this draft. It's either going to be an anchor or a huge opportunity for Harv. I'm hoping that he takes full advantage and it's a great opportunity because I know he works his tail off. I know he does. But to your point there, if you've struggled in regions and you ever already looked inwardly in the past, your answer, like coming out of past drafts and said, holy geez, we got to do a better job in that region. Well, then that was irresponsible at that time. And they should have already corrected that problem.

0: with, okay, one thing that I'm beginning to think through as it pertains to this draft class. There's a lot of high-end profiles, and then there's a lot of guys, and when I say profiles, you know what I mean. I literally mean historical scoring comps. There's a lot of high-end profiles, and then there's a few guys who don't have high-end profiles, but scouts universally seem enamored by. And the fact that two of those guys are coming out of Ontario, I'm just going to level with you, makes me really suspicious because so much of the media is based in Ontario. You know what I mean? So I honestly, I just like I don't know the guys as well too. So, but I worry that there's a little bit of media spin in favor of Reed and Malhotra, that just makes me a little bit nervous. That's neither here nor there. The guy who I feel like increasingly I'm settling on as having the combination, the traits and the highest end profile, like the guy I think is the safest non-Stenberg McKenna top five caliber pick in this draft is Carson Carroll's. Do you agree with that? Do you see what I'm saying?
1: Absolutely. I'm conflicted, and here's where I'm really struggling, and I'm going to be perfectly honest and transparent, and this is why we would talk it through in a meeting. I ask myself, when I'm sitting here in my office doing work on my own, I ask myself 100 times already, and I'm not lying when I say that, guys. I've asked myself this 100 times. Jason Buchla inside. There's only so much room inside this cranium, and when I start talking to myself too much, we really got issues. But if Carson Carls is a right shot, is he the second best prospect in the draft? I've struggled. I'm struggling with myself, you know. That's why I appreciate that I'm not making the call yet. I think that Carson Carls might be more of a unicorn a lot of my days talking to myself than I'm giving him credit for. And I'm being perfectly honest with you. And that's why I have until the end of June transfer to make my final call on this. And that's also part of the reason why your strategy that you presented me earlier, you know, the trade back and all that, I'm thinking to myself, is everybody else thinking the same way I am, or at least 50%? Because all I need is half of them to think a certain way, and I might still land Carson Carls at 6 for some strange reason. Like Ivan Demidov fell to 5, guys. Okay, these things happen. These things happen. Moritz Seider, Steve Yzerman stepped to the podium in Vancouver to draft Moritz Seider 6 overall. So, I just think that. Yeah, there's a huge part of me. I'm not going to deny it. And by the way, in terms of media, as you guys know, I'm too black and white to be one of those. If I hear another person over here in North America call Ira Stenberg a checker, I think I'm gonna throw out my lunch, because do your homework. He's not a checker. He's what Jason Buchla is saying when he talks about him being more buttoned up and more responsible in all three zones. He's Chenaho. He's Ivan. You know, he's Alexander Barkov on the wing. He's going to be 85 points and be a plus 20 guy compared to a guy who might be 105 and a zero. Pick your poison. I'm okay either way, but don't call him a checker. That's not factual.
0: Well, Reinhardt's a checker.
1: I feel so much better now. I got that off my chest.
0: Is Brandon Hagel? Brandon Hagel's a checker.
2: Well, yeah, but there's a difference between there's a difference between a scorer who checks and a checker. Right? Like, I think that's what you're getting at, Books.
1: That's right. Like, he's not a 50-point guy, Jay, where he's going to be out there. He's plus 20, and he's not Fraser Minton, you know, who's going to spike and score 20 and be a good checker. There's no comparison here. Like, it's not factual. So anyways, Carson Carls, that's where I'm at, Dranser, and you're I'm with you. I really am, and we'll see how it ends.
0: I think I might put together like a just a top 10, because I don't have enough. Like realistically, I'm guessing, but I feel like Carroll should be the third overall guy. I really think he's the third best. I think he's the best pick. I think he's the best bet overall. He's the best overall bet after the two wingers, I think, in this class is sort of where I'm beginning to settle.
2: Books, before we let you go, I want to throw a couple of questions from our listeners at you. One from our old pal Hank the Tank. Who wants me to ask you about
1: I love this guy.
2: I want you to ask

0: ask you about Jonah Sivertsen out of the WHL, Prince Albert of the WHL. What can you tell us about Jonah?
1: Well, so, you know, there's only one puck. Jonah this year, well, everybody in PA had a great year. I've got Jonah later on in the draft class. He's an organizational depth piece that is going to be a nice to have, not a need to have. So I have to be honest with you. My level of homework on Jonah is obscenely low compared to some other people, but I'm not so far. Circle back on me on him because I was working on him today. I don't want to just throw fluff on Jonah. I don't work it that way. Right now, he's an organizational asset as a depth officer. Like, he's in my top 110, but I don't, to give you an idea, like, I would usually go to the draft floor with only about 130 players. So he's on the come see, but I'm not going to pigeonhole him yet. I can't do that.
0: All right. And then last one, and I thought this was an interesting question as well. It's from Keith, the water guy, asking about Tynan Lawrence, and specifically, how far do you think he could end up falling by the time this draft process is all said and done?
1: Well, I think that Tynan Lawrence is going to be fascinating to watch. He could rise, to be honest with you. He could rise. He trends more towards where he was in the preseason at the end of the year coming out of U18s than when he fell midseason going from Muskegon to BU. So there's a lot to unpack with Tynan. Here's how I end my season with Tynan, though, at the U18s. Fitness was great. Compete was outstanding. Speed was absolutely there. Detail in all three zones was generally sound. And I saw the offensive try, and it looked like there was going to be more offense on the horizon. So if anything, he's moving up in my rankings. The issue there, guys, is Alexander Command. I think we've talked about him before on the show as well, from Sweden. Alexander,
2: he's getting
1: Command
2: out of range.
1: This is
2: bad news. Stop talking about him.
1: You can't have everybody transfer. And you know, I know, here's a guy.
2: This is the one. You got to stop talking about him.
1: This is your guy, right?
2: That's enough. Yeah. Thanks, Books.
1: No, thanks. Listen.
2: And that's Jason Buchla, ladies and gentlemen.
1: No, hey, don't do that to me. Alexander Command. Good. Now, Vinny Trocheck got drafted in the third round. There's no chance Alexander Command drops that way. But could Alexander Command be a Vinny Trocheck type of player at the National Hockey League level? You know, I think he can be. And so, you know, when we're talking about Tynan Lawrence, now he's not only up against Bjork and Malhotra, he's also up against Command. So it'll be interesting to see where the momentum goes.
0: But he's clearly above that kind of next tier. I mean, we have people texting in about Morozov out of the NCAA. Savanto, I think, is another name. So he's clearly outside of that tier, like above that tier.
1: Can I address that real quickly for your listeners? Yeah. Okay. So Morozov was the youngest youngest forward in college hockey this year, draft eligible. He's an August birthday. He's a big body. He was at Miami. He got off to a fantastic start, put up a ton of points. When people started to realize that Miami was a better version of themselves this year, games got exponentially harder for him, but that's a heavy lift. He's a big boy, though. He's, I think, 6'3". You guys probably have it in front of you, 207 or something like that, somewhere around there. Okay. The Suvanto, though, guys, you want to talk about safe picks. Suvanto, I don't see him scoring necessarily at the NHL level. I don't. I don't see the offensive profile being there, but he is going to be a hard out physically all the time and extend plays for everybody around him. So Morozov and Suvanto are they're a significant tier below that. I would put Hurlburt right now, JP, from right up. You talk about Western Hockey League scouting, Dranser. I'd put Herbert from Kamloops ahead of those other two guys. So you're kind of going, you know, Malhotra, Bjork, Command, Lawrence, and then you get into the Hurlburts and in that kind of range right there.
0: Books,
2: I'm worried that Hurlburt's a winger. The feet, I think, play better on the wing, and his he's kind of Jordan Eberle coded to me. The anticipation will allow him to play faster, but I think it works best on the wall.
1: Yeah, you know what, though? I'm going to tell you who looked like that when he played in Moose Jaw, Braden Point. And Braden Point, when he figured out his speed and he made the adjustments and the player development, people got a hold of him and sports science and everything. I'm not saying this guy's ever going to be Braden Point. That's not what I'm saying. But that's part of the process as a scout. You have to historically look at it. If the mechanics are there, can we work with it? Can he get faster? Because you know what he's got, Chancer? He's got the brain to play the middle already.
2: Yeah, he does. No doubt.
0: Books, this is fantastic. As always, thank you for taking some listener questions as well. Our listeners love it, and we'll
2: You're the
0: do
2: man,
0: it.
2: Books.

0: do it again next week.
1: Thanks, boys. It's great seeing you. Thanks for everything. Talk to you soon.
0: Cheers. 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

0: No idea what this music is, but welcome back to Canucks Talk, Sportsnet 650. 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
1: It's called Sports International.
0: Okay.
1: And I was watching NBC on NBA, and they have a very orchestral intro, and I was like, you know what we're missing on Sportsnet 650? More orchestral music.
0: Sounds presidential.
1: Remember the first Canucks Hour intro? It was like a news
0: stinger. Yes. I do remember that.
1: Remember those days?
0: Yeah. It's a bit of a throwback here. Our music is
2: the NBC NBA theme?
0: Yeah, well, it's back. We don't have to remember it.
2: Right.
0: They're using it. Round ball rock, Drantz, is what you're referring to? Yes.
2: I am, of course. Yes. And have you seen the skit, the Tim Robinson skit?
1: Basketball. Yeah, exactly.
2: Give me the ball because I'm so good.
1: Don't care.
2: Love that. Yeah.
0: Should we just talk about Wemby? Is that how we should we end the show? Just talking Wemby?
3: Let's talk Knicks. Guys, see that comeback?
0: Yeah, but it's like they're playing for second place, though. So, you know, it's not as cool as Wemby.
2: The alien Wembanyama versus Chet, who like should be the best center in basketball, but for Wembanyama.
0: Although Chet,
2: so funny.
0: Chet, my big takeaway from watching game one is Chet does not have that dog in him. And he's got to find it in a hurry.
3: He wasn't even guarding Wemby.
0: No. And there was like multiple times where there's a loose ball on the floor and he's just kind of like half-heartedly reaching for it. It's like, hit the deck, bro. Come on. It's the playoffs. It's the Western Conference Finals.
2: I don't think you have the experience of hitting the deck at 7'1", brother.
0: Well, whatever. You got to do what you got to do.
2: I think it's a little bit different for that dude.
0: Okay, that's fair. He's also in the NBA. Yeah. Sometimes you got to dive for the ball, buddy. I do think the best thing to come out of that game is Ramona Shelburne at ESPN had the chance to write like one of the greatest sports profiles of all time about tracking down the Shaolin monk that Wemby trained with and interviewing him about that. Yeah. That's pretty great. That's not bad. Not bad as
2: did
0: a sports writer.
2: Did you see, speaking of sports writer greatness, did you see the Henry Abbott tweet?
0: Yes, about Jason Kidd.
2: Unbelievable.
0: I've known this guy for decades. For yeah, go ahead. Go
2: now, let
0: ahead.
2: Me, I'll read it. Henry Abbott tweeted this about Jason Kidd, who was recently fired by the Dallas Mavericks. I covered Jason Kidd when he played for the Nets. I know one of his childhood friends. I've been to his house, met his kids, his then wife, and his Pilates instructor. And I have insight from many people who worked with him in his coaching years. This is a great firing.
0: It's pretty tough.
2: Truly.
0: It's pretty tough.
2: Truly one of the funniest things I've ever read on Twitter.
0: Yep.
2: Like, I lost my mind.
0: That sums it up. I know this person intimately, and it was the right call to fire them. Let me tell you.
2: Truly remarkable stuff.
0: All right. Enough about the NBA. Let's go to the whiteboard.
4: All right, now, fellas. Hey, let's focus up, huh?
0: It is your daily deep dive into what's up with the Canucks for today, May 20th. And we'll start with the headlines. And I guess the Canucks search, and I have search in quotation marks in my notes, for a new head coach is on.
2: Well, they're not even calling it that.
0: Yeah, because it's

0: process, right? As you've said. And it, I mean, is it too far to say that this is simply a matter of negotiation? Is that going too far? You think that's going too far?
1: Probably. But I think, no, I both think it is a simple matter of negotiation, and it's probably unwise for us to bill it that way. Just because things happen.
0: Sure. But like things happen in the course of a negotiation. Right.
1: Yes.
0: So what, but saying it's simply a matter of negotiation doesn't mean it's a lock. It means that we're probably jump starting or leaping, like fast forwarding directly to the negotiation process here, at least with Manny Malhotra. And then if that goes off the rails, then the process could expand.
1: I think that's right. I think that's right and fair and accurate. Yeah.
0: Yeah. Cause really,
1: and,
0: I mean,
1: and look,
0: go ahead.
1: I mean, the fit is right. The trust is there. When Ryan Johnson was describing his ideal coach, he might as well have been like, well, I like a coach whose name is Manny and whose last name is Malhotra.
0: Well, because not only
1: and it helps if they have a third overall pick prospective son, and if they were a former teammate of the Twins, hired to be assigned to be an upgrade over me as a player.
0: Yeah.
1: That's really the type of coach that I want.
0: Even in the presser yesterday, right? First, he's asked about the qualities he wants in a new coach. And it's, you know, well, they have to be able to work with young players and really create a connection. And then later it's like, you know, with Manny Malhotra, he really showed that he can work with young players. He created a connection with that team. It's like, okay, you're literally checking the boxes off, like as you speak about Manny Malhotra. And so,
1: Pretty much.
0: Like nothing we've heard over the last 24 hours, I think has pointed us away from that.
1: Who's your ideal coach? Well, someone named Manny M. No, wait, that's too obvious. M. Malhotra.
0: Yeah, and I was also thinking about this, and, you know, I won't play the clip because I think a lot of our listeners have probably heard it, right? But Trevor Linden, of course, former Canucks president of hockey operations, was on Canucks Central yesterday with Sat and Bick, and he talked about one of the things he said that he thought would set the Sedins up for success was the ability to present a united front to ownership with the fact that they're on the same page and aligned with Ryan Johnson. And of course, as Trevor Linden said, he didn't have that. And we all know how things ended with Trevor Linden and Jim Benning and Linden exiting the organization. He also said he didn't think Patrick Alvin had that. So some very interesting commentary from Trevor Linden. And I think when you think about it in that light of, because we've had some people texting in like, hold on a second, right? You know, the Sedins went with Ryan Johnson because they're familiar with him over Evan Gold. Now they're going to hire Manny Malhotra, at least in part because there's that familiarity. And I understand that perspective. I completely get it, right? Like, you don't want people to necessarily just hire like, hey, I've known this guy for a long time, so we're going to work together. But I was actually thinking about it in light of that Trevor Linden quote. In the Canucks organization specifically, knowing that you can trust the guy that you're bringing in is really important. Like, it really goes a long way to know we are ride or die with this guy and he will have our back and we are on the same page. And yeah, we might really like outside candidate X, but the fact that we don't know him as intimately as we do Manny Malhotra is actually could be an issue, because part of the project here, and this goes back to a conversation we were having earlier, part of the project is the ability to continue to sell the rebuild to ownership. And if everyone's on the same page and no one is getting itchy, it becomes a lot easier to do that. I do wonder how much that's factoring into the decision-making process here of let's go get RJ because we know him, and now maybe let's go get Manny Malhotra because we know him.
1: Yeah, I mean, you know, familiarity is easy to roll your eyes at, but, you know, you are truly in Vancouver, not just because of internal organizational dynamics, but because of the situation they inherit and how grim it is.
0: Mm-hmm.
1: Like, you're inviting a guy into the foxhole with you.
0: Like, yes.
1: Flat out. That's what's up. Right? Like, hey, come join us in risking our legacy.
0: Mm-hmm.
1: Like, that's what's up. There's nothing negative with accurately describing the size of the task, the enormity of what this group of gentlemen is taking on. Right? I mean,
0: I think
1: the chances of success here are very small.
0: I think
1: criticism are very high.
0: They've been pretty upfront about size, or about describing it.
1: Yeah.
0: I think they've been extremely upfront. Like, yeah.
1: You got to be clear eyed right now. Like, this is the time to be clear eyed and like really think through what you've taken on.

0: here, what you've bitten off, because it's a lot. I mean, it's a lot. And yeah, so I mean, I think familiarity is a perfectly reasonable thing to prioritize in this situation. And then you get to the internal dynamics factor and how much that matters. And I, you know, at the end of the day, familiarity always plays a role in hiring, no matter what. If you are familiar with someone's work and you know and trust them, like, trust is one of the most important currencies we've got.
1: Yep.
0: You know, like, it, as people, like, as a species, trust is kind of everything. And so I don't have a problem with that being a very, very influential factor. I also don't have a problem with this team not casting a wide net in identifying their next head coach. You know, for me, the truth is that, like, considering a Craig Berube or a Bruce Cassidy, like,
1: no,
0: doesn't really make a ton of sense.
1: Doesn't make any sense.
0: You know, this, no, this team should be, I think, looking for an American League head coach with, you know, a guy who's had success at the American League and is young and can grow with an emerging team. That's Manny Malhotra.
1: Yep. Yeah. It's like you're looking for his profile and this one, you know, and have a close working relationship with. And checks a ton of the boxes you're talking about of, you know, understanding the market and rebuilding that connection with the community and all of those things. And then you just get to, like, it would be so bizarre for them not to hire him at that point when you see all the criteria lined up like that. I agree. And also, just in general, like, I'm way more proponent of the big search for the GM than I am for the coach. Like, it's in certain situations, it's totally fine to do the search for the coach, but it's also totally fine to promote your AHL coach. Like, that's a very normal part of the NHL for a reason, right? You have a upfront view of how they're doing their job. There's continuity. You like them, put them in place. That zero issue whatsoever with going about it that way. Now, we heard from Ryan Johnson yesterday and we played his presser on our show in the final segment. Didn't have a ton of time to react to it after the fact. Part of his messaging was, you know, Cammy Granato, Emily Castonguay, nothing's changed with them. Todd Harvey, big vote of confidence for him as the director of amateur scouting. You know, some recognition that they'd like to bring in more voices, but by and large, a lot of the same faces are going to be here in the front office for the Vancouver Canucks. How do you interpret that, Drance? Because on the one hand, I think, you know, I would love to see some more outside voices brought in, and that could still absolutely happen. I also wonder, you know, to get back to Rick Dhaliwal's favorite hobby horse and the dead money, if part of the calculation here is we've kind of used our paying people not to work bullets right now, and maybe we'll go with this front office for a year and reassess in a year. And somebody texted in, I don't have it in front of me, but basically, you know, rebuilding the front office and rebuilding the organizational infrastructure, that could be more of a long-term project as well, as opposed to something that gets done in the next 6 weeks here.
0: We need like a dead money true crime podcast for the Vancouver Canucks.
1: I mean, look, Rick has been all over that beat for a long time.
0: No, I'm not even talking about Dhaliwal. I'm just talking about, like, we should do, like, segments where we, like, highlight the dead money.
1: The dead money.
0: History. Yeah, like, dead money. Like, they were on their way home from a frat party. When? Anyway. Okay. Sorry, I lost my train of thought. I was too excited about the dead money.
1: You were thinking of the Ilya Mikheyev retention. Well, I was wondering.
0: Yeah, 100%.
1: I was wondering, like,
0: the Holtby buyout.
1: Here's the question. Is part of the fewer changes than maybe expected in the front office, is part of the calculation the fact that they've already used so many of their we're already paying people not to work for us bullets, right? Like, let's keep our remaining powder dry and maybe we'll explore more changes down the road.
0: Maybe. I don't know yet. I don't have a really good sense of that yet.
1: Yeah.
0: Or maybe, you know, is it, I mean, Adam Foote, $1.5 million USD, like, that's a pretty significant salary. He got a good payday for a first-time head coach when the Canucks gave him that job. So, yeah, I mean, I'm not sure. Like, I'm not exactly sure how the internal budget might sort of factor into this. I guess what I'd feel more comfortable suggesting to you at this juncture is I'm at least a little bit concerned that the rate of change here is insufficient, you know, especially the amateur scouting. And, mm-hmm. you know, it didn't.

0: help that the defense of the amateur scouting staff to me was like the seventh rounder who they picked when their list ran out. You know, Ty Mueller, who's basically got the same statistical profile as Danila Klimovic, right? Like he's 23.61 points per game as a 22 and 23 year old in the American League. Like Klimovic is a 0.57, and we all talk about him as this tremendous bust. Mm-hmm. It's identical. It's an identical profile. Now they're not identical players. Like Mueller's obviously doing a variety of other things that the staff likes, and he can play center, and you know, the odds of a 0.61 scorer at 22 and 23 in the American League becoming an NHL regular is 5%, right? I mean, and then Elias Pettersson, like, with the way his season went, you know how high I am on Elias Pettersson. Like, I think he's the fairest one to bring up. Mm-hmm. But with how his season went last year, you know, I think it's 50-50 that he plays 200 games in the NHL. At this point, honestly, like there's a lot of guys who peak early, a fan base or an organization gets excited about, and then they get to the league and they can't hack it. And they're out of the league generally pretty fast, right? Like if he doesn't come into training camp and crush it, you're telling me for sure he's playing ahead of Kudryavtsev next year? You're telling me for sure he's playing ahead of XYZ guy they bring in? Mm-hmm. Or, you know, you quickly, it's like, oh, we just felt like he needed more seasoning in the American League, and then you never come back. Like, that's how thin the line is for some of these guys. So that really, like, the lack of changes on the amateur scouting side, I think I came away from yesterday thinking the club's not ambitious enough here. Like, I don't know that this is enough change. And yet, I also don't know that I'm taking to the bank that there's not going to be change in July or August, right? Like, I felt like, given the commentary, I'd be pretty surprised if there's like significant house cleanings before the draft. But that's not to say that like 3 years down the line, we're going to look back at that Ryan Johnson press conference and it's like, and it was a sign that everything would stay the same and nothing changed, you know? Like,
1: yeah,
0: it takes time to turn the ship of state.
1: That's
0: right?
1: That's the thing. I wonder about how like to change, to make whole scale scouting staff changes at this point, I think would be very difficult.
0: Yes.
1: Right. And so I agree with you that I would like to see a different scouting strategy. I also just don't know how you install it right now, especially considering like you also have to make a decision on the coaching staff and all. Like there's a lot of different things going on here. You're trying to make additions elsewhere in the front office. If it is the same, you know, 2-3 years down the line, and whether or not the people have changed, the philosophy remains the same, that's a problem. But it's also the kind of thing I understand. At least there's a plausible reason why you're going with the status quo in the here and now, and then we'll see how it develops. And I do think that whatever additions they make are going to be a big deal as well. Like, I like that Ryan Johnson's like, hey, I want people to challenge me. I want different ideas. I want different perspectives. Now let's see what that looks like in practice. Like, let's see who the type of people that they bring in, because I don't think it's unfair to say that you look at, you know, Ryan Johnson and the Sedins, and there's a lot of overlap of skill set there. That's fine. There's no necessary issue with that, but you then have to bring in other skill sets to complement that around you. Okay, I want to hear the drop again, just because I was so delighted by the new additions to the drop. We got one management out, we got new management in, and now they're in the war room drop. So let's go to the war room.
2: To do this as fast as possible, we got to go be very careful and go slow.
3: Finding those guys with the predator eyes.
4: Are there needs or areas of intriguement from a certain player type?
5: Vancouver Canucks are proud to select.
1: Oh, boy. You weren't here for the Predator Eyes.
0: I was not. No.
1: A legendary, great interview, legendary though. Chris Higgins line. Finding those guys with the Predator Eyes. Fantastic stuff. All right. What was it? Run it past me again. Your war room proposal here that you put to Jason Buchla.
0: McKenna and Reed go 1-2.
1: Yep.
0: Canucks on the clock. Stenberg and Malhotra both still available to them. Phone rings. Calgary on the other end. Craig Conroy, in his amiable tone, offers you your third overall pick for the 70 and the 73rd overall pick. So your third rounder, your mid third rounder, 4, 6, 28, 35, 36.
1: Yeah, I'm doing it. So McKenna and Reed are off. Okay. So let's say Calgary takes Stenberg. Then let's say Malhotra goes.

0: you're walking away with one of Carl's or Bjork from that process and you get three additional picks in what, the top 36 as a result of it, and all of a sudden you are just absolutely loaded with draft capital and maybe you have the chance to move up using what, because you'd have 28 and 24, right? Like, that's some pretty interesting ammunition to move up again if you want to go that route.
1: Sure, but you've left Calgary with Ivar Stenberg.
0: Yep, that's true.
1: It's a pretty nasty piece for their rebuild.
0: It is.
1: Right? I think for all you know, Stenberg goes three, right? Four is Malhotra. Chicago takes Malhotra. Five is Carroll's. And six, I think it's the Rangers, right? No, six is...
0: You're getting six. Yeah.
1: So we're taking Verhoeff or whatever.
0: Yeah,
1: that's still pretty good.
0: You've got Carl's, Verhoeff, Bjork guaranteed available to you still.
1: Yeah, I do that stuff.
0: You know, so I think just realistically for where this team is and how much volume they need, you're still getting a crack at a really high-end prospect. And yeah, you're helping the Flames a little bit, and that sucks. But they just need... They need so much. Like, they just need so much, and you've got then that goes from being an impressive amount of draft capital to an overwhelming amount of draft capital. And yeah, it's concentrated in that 24 to 41 area, but all of a sudden you've got a chance, a real legitimate chance to kind of turn this into a three-player draft for you. And I mean, like, three good players, right? And that is the kind of thing that can change the fortune and really set you up going into that rebuild. So it's a tough one, but I think the value is too significant to pass up. Okay, that is the show for today. Thank you to Donnie and Dolly for doing the crossover as always. Thank you to Jason Buchla. Thank you to everyone who texted in with questions for Books as well. I think we're going to do more draft talk on the show tomorrow with your Athletic colleague Scott Wheeler to answer. So looking forward to that tomorrow here on Canucks Talk Sportsnet 650.
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10: To hear our...
9: 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Yeah, we could have said more.
10: Yeah.
11: Sparrow's listening.
10: Things happen. Things continue to happen.
9: Things happen a lot. And this hour of Real Kipper and Bourne brought to you by Bet365, Nick Kiprios, Justin Bourne, Sammy McKee, Jake the Snake Schultz, Derek Brandeo, and we will definitely jam for the next hour. So many places to start, including the Western Conference.
10: Kale McCarr
9: news, but you know, for the most part, that has to be the hottest story right now. Is the team that's favored going into the Final Four by maybe a country mile since Steve Alakette declared on our program yesterday. And if you didn't hear about it, please download it, yesterday's show. He said they're a generational team, man. They're cut that much ahead of the three remaining hockey clubs. But Kale McCarr had a big part in all of that.
10: Yeah. Well, first off, I think a lot of the numbers that point that direction were front-loaded, and I could be wrong there, but it felt like they were so dominant in the first half of the year. But yeah, McCarr is a big reason they are the way they are.
9: And just for those of you that don't know, he's not playing in game one.
10: Yeah. It appears to be shoulder. He left game five against the Wild briefly and then returned to the game. But if you saw him play, every time he took a little bump on the shoulder, you could see him doing the, like...

0: Oh, you know, look at he's trying to bail out of that hit. And he still takes it.
1: Foligno buried him every chance he could. He took him. He took some punishment in that Minnesota series.
0: And this one's the hand, which is separate from what we think were the reason we're missing it here, the reverse hits. But like this one, he's barely taking contact, but his shoulder is just not in the socket.
1: All right, let's go to a Kippers Clipper. Sammy, we'll get your thoughts as well, but let's go to Jared Bednar, head coach of Colorado, on his star player, Cale Makar.
2: Hey, Jared, first of all, is Cale Makar playing tonight?
3: He's not.
2: He's not. Second of all, well, I guess follow up on that is, I mean, is this going to be something that affects him all series? Do you expect him back anytime soon?
3: Yeah, I expect him back. I think he's doing a lot better. He's on the ice again this morning, feeling pretty good, so I got him as day to day.
2: This might be the last time you guys are on the ice this entire season.
1: Okay. Mm-hmm. Just strictly opinion.
0: Yeah.
1: Not he's lying. Sources are saying.
4: He's lying.
1: Who's lying?
4: Bednar.
1: Yeah.
4: Yeah, he's lying.
1: He's what he didn't say is he ain't playing game two either.
0: Really? Opinion.
1: Not a snowball's chance that if you're going to pull him out of game one, you don't go game two as well.
0: Do they have a multi-day break? Maybe after game two to three, sometimes they do. I'll see if I can quickly, Sam, maybe you can find out the schedule.
4: Yep.
0: Sometimes that would make sense, right? If you could push it back that little bit. No, they don't.
4: No.
0: I don't think so.
1: I don't know what 48 hours does to his shoulder or someone mentioned to me a hip issue as well. So whatever it is, it's not going to fix itself in 48 hours. If you're going missing him one, you got to go missing him two, and you pray he's ready for game three.
0: I don't agree with that.
4: So it's Wednesday, Friday, Sunday, Tuesday, Thursday, Saturday, Monday. So every other day.
0: And at some point, if he's able to, you would say that over that whole span, seven games, almost 2 weeks, it would be different from one to the end, from the start to the end. So where do you cut it? Where do you think it's okay? And if it's after game one, for me, you got to get that guy in there. Here's what I think. Depends on outcomes. You win game one, you feel a little more comfortable, you're a little more comfortable resting him. You get down one, you get down two in the series, I think he's suddenly healthy. I think it's
1: I think he's great hurting, and regardless of the pressure you feel off of a potential first game loss, which you've alluded to, it doesn't change how he'll feel or the therapy. It won't change anything.
0: But he finished the last game. He was playing at the end of the last game.
1: I think that pressure point that you're talking about is after game two, not before it.
4: I think multiple times we mentioned that whoever gets to play the team that came out of the Central in the Western Conference Finals, this was going to be part of the conversation where, like you said, Foligno and whoever, McCarron and whoever the big mutants that play for
0: Minnesota.
4: The other
0: Foligno.
4: The big humans that were running into him constantly. It obviously took its toll majorly on Cale Makar, and now you're going into game one against a Vegas Golden Knights team that don't have to play against him. So that was the advantage, I guess, of staying out of the Central, not having to play against those teams. But
0: if you're an Avs fan, you're furious.
4: Is he the third best player in the league? Like fourth best player in the league? This is a massive loss. And they have good players. Don't get me wrong. They still have, you know, Taves is still there. Kulak, Manson, Brentford. Like they still have depth on the decor. But man.
0: But Sam,
4: no, Makar.
0: You say depth on the decor. They're bringing in for him tonight Jack Achan. He's 5'8" and he's played Yeah, he's played 11 games all year for them. So I heard players, I think Sam Alinsky had some comments today, and he's like, we got guys who can handle some minutes for us. We got Cooley, and he does the list. And my first thought was, if the first guy you mentioned is Brett Kulak, it's not awesome. I know he's good.
4: Cools is just, don't you worry about it.
0: The game, man.
4: He's got it.
1: In a few minutes, we'll welcome in John Michael Lyles, former National Hockey Leaguer, including playing for the Avs. He does color analysts on Altitude TV covering the Avs. Looking forward to chatting with him. In the meantime, also out of Denver, Vegas Golden Knight news that was led with a press conference with John Tortorella and the GM, Kelly McCrimmon, talking about their no-show to close out their series against Anaheim. Did you enjoy it, Sammy?
4: I listened to the whole thing.
0: I thought it felt like McCrimmon rolling up a newspaper and bonking towards

0: on the nose like a bad doggy.
1: I thought he for sure, but I also thought that those two guys have never been more affable than they were in that
2: first. Really? So are you under the impression? Are you under the impression that Kelly like put the shift on Tortorella to take all of this?
0: I'm not saying there's any sort of like rejigging of the blame, but he said, and that's on John. And that to me, he did follow it up, and that's on me because I didn't tell him to. But that to
2: which
0: me,
2: clip
0: like,
2: do you want
1: to
2: start
1: let's
2: with?
1: Let's listen to the first one. This is the only time it was spoken about at the press conference was right off the top. He addressed it.
0: Okay.
1: Clip one.
3: Okay.
1: Clip
3: we were today in New York where we had a hearing with the National Hockey League regarding the events following Game 6. We missed a great opportunity that night to connect with our fans and share with them a victory, a playoff series. I've always felt in a playoff series, when you win a series, you galvanize the bond with your fan base. We missed that opportunity by not having John available to do post game. That's on John for failing to do that. That's on me as a general manager of the hockey club. That's not at the feet of our comms people who made other arrangements with each of you to accommodate tight quarters in and around our dressing room post-game. We have no explanation other than to say we were wrong and to assure you that it will not happen again. The league has spoken on the matter. We have spoken on the matter. Neither John or I will be taking any questions on this.
1: Blair.
2: Okay. I'm okay with that.
1: Yeah,
2: I'm already. Like, the only problem
1: Gary, please
2: is,
1: please give us our second round pick back, please. We were so wrong. We were so wrong, Gare.
2: Yeah, I think now it's to the point where like there's not a chance Gary can give it back to him now. He's done it on a number of occasions in his past. This one, he can't.
0: No, mm-hmm. I agree that he can't. I think it would hurt his own credibility.
2: It's done. It's over with. Are there some people that love hearing Kelly McCrimmon and Torts kind of eat the crap sandwich?
1: For sure.
2: Yeah, but we've all eaten a crap sandwich. Yeah. Every single one of us. Yeah. It's okay.
0: Fine.
2: It's all right.
1: You just
2: move on. Like this is a huge win for Gary to get them to go back up to the podium with the words, "We were wrong." Yeah. That's big.
0: Yeah.
2: It's big.
1: Totally.
0: You know, I guess the whole thing that kind of bothers me is just the idea that you could have this happen and then say we're not taking any questions. That was the
2: no explanation. We're not giving you a reason why.
0: What happened?
2: People want whys.
1: Well, he alluded to it. He's like, we made arrangements with our cons people because there's so little room.
2: This is where I agree with Vegas. Like, I'm better off telling you we're not explaining it than to give you the truth and then have you hate us even more.
1: Totally. We said we were wrong. That's it.
2: Because it was immature of us, and there's no other way to look at it.
0: Totally. You're exactly right.
2: Now. This is the part where I love Vegas, mm-hmm. is that they just do whatever they think that they can do to win. And it's not always the right decision. And for Kelly McCrimmon and John to go up there and basically say we were wrong is the right thing to do. The right thing to do, and it's okay. Mm-hmm. But the part I love about Vegas more than I've seen with most any other team is they'll do whatever they think that they need to do to get an advantage and win. And even if they're bad decisions, they'll eat it and move on. But there are clubs out there that don't push as hard as Vegas to win.
0: We had the exact same thought coming into the studio today, where I was like, give Vegas credit. They recognize that this is a competition. And this to me is unrelated to the press conference stuff, which is not a win thing to me.
2: Yeah.
0: But they have, from the moment that they began to exist, leveraged every opportunity they could to win.
2: Yeah.
0: And whether it's manipulating salary cap or whether it's getting the best, I appreciate that. And I think this is going to change how other organizations operate.
2: No, it's not. I don't think it is.
0: I think it is. I think more people are going to offer sheet other teams. I think there's more competitiveness.
2: I'll tell you.
1: Chaika time, baby.
2: No. I'll tell you where this stems from, and then we'll get to John Michael Iles. This isn't Kelly McCrimmon, and it's not John Tortorella, and it's not George McPhee.
1: Bill.
2: It's Bill Foley.

0: is the guy that's ultra competitive. He is the guy telling Edmonton, not now. It's him. Mm-hmm. He sets the tone. Now, if you want to go back to other organizations, you set the tone up top like that, then you've got a chance to follow.
1: Holloway and Broberg are the next piece in this. We're seeing teams be like, hey, we Carolina did it to get Keandre Miller. They're going to start pushing each other more.
0: Okay, getting ready for a Western Conference final, game one. We welcome in John Michael Lyles, former National Hockey Leaguer, Maple Leafs, Avalanche, Bruins, Hurricanes. John, how are you, my friend?
2: I'm doing well. Thanks for having me on, guys.
0: All right. So where is the vibe right now? Is it strictly on Cale Makar unavailable in game one? And what does that do for the psyche of the Avs or the psyche of Vegas not having to face him in game one?
2: Well, yeah, I mean, listen, no one is ever going to replace Cale Makar. Let's just kind of address that head on. He is, he's one of a kind. He's, you know, arguably, when all is said and done, you know, probably going to be in the top 10, maybe top five, best defenseman in NHL history. I think, a lot of stats point to that. But what I'll say is Sam Molinsky is coming back in the lineup. He's been really, really good this year. The Avs did miss him in games 4 and 5 against Minnesota. If you're the Vegas Golden Knights, I think that, that's a nice little piece of news to read is, Makar is not going to be in the lineup tonight. It was obvious, I think, that he was dealing with something through, call it the LA series, part of it at the very least, and definitely, most of the Minnesota series. And I'm sure over the last, 8-9 days, they've been doing everything they can to see if there is a way to make sure that he was 100% going to be in the lineup. And unfortunately, that's not the case. But, this Avs team, I don't know if you can call it resilient throughout these playoffs, but what they have going for them is there's a lot of depth. Within this team, Makar was in and out of the lineup in in and out of the dressing room in game 5 against Minnesota. Jack Eichel only played 3.5 minutes. You had guys.

0: that stepped up and really took a lot of minutes. Brent Burns, Josh Manson, Devon Taves has played unbelievable. These playoffs really elevated his game from the regular season. And so, the depth is there. And that's not even, addressing the four lines that they're able to run, and they've gotten scoring, all up and down the lineup in these playoffs, which, as we know, is a really good recipe for, being able to win games and being able to win series.
1: All right, it's pronounced Jackishon. I did not do well with that my first attempt today. Yeah. So good to know.
0: It happens.
1: Yeah. So that's, I'm fascinated by this Colorado team. We had Steve Valiquette on yesterday, and he was talking about their stats for the year. A lot of their numbers, by the numbers, they are head and shoulders above pretty much every team in the league. But following the standings, it felt like the front half of the year, they were so dominant. Mm-hmm. Well, they lose twice in the first 40 games or something.
0: Yes.
1: Are they still as dominant as the numbers make them look? Was the back half of the year, have they changed at all in terms of relation to the rest of the league?
0: Yeah, and it's a great question, just given, I think they had two regulation losses up until January 1st.
1: Great.
0: Now, what changed right then? Gabe Landeskog went down and Devon Taves went down in back-to-back games.
1: Okay.
0: And we all knew that the team, and not to say that that's, the reason they, slowed down a bit is completely on that, but there was going to be adversity at one point or another in the season. It's inevitable. If you go through an entire regular season with very little adversity, I look at the Bruins, I believe it was 22-23, all of a sudden you face some adversity come playoff time, and it's not, do you rise to the occasion or do you crumble? And so I think the Avs faced that adversity pretty well in January, February up to the Olympic break. And then everybody started, really to get healthy. And I think that they, maybe they weren't where they were the first half of the year, which is, they were very dominant the first half of the year, but they were also finding a lot of different ways to win. And regardless of where the game was, it just felt like they were always going to find a way to win. They could go down 2-0, be completely fine. And so, I think that adversity that they faced January, February, seasoned them for what will be to come in the playoffs. And losing Gabe Landeskog, I think was a big one, because I almost feel like sometimes he's underestimated just how valuable he is, not being there the last 3 years after that cup win, not being on the ice, not being in the room. I think everybody was so excited that he was back. And then all of a sudden, him getting hurt, it really put into perspective what it means having him in the room day in and day out. And it's funny, like, after the game 3 loss against Minnesota, Colorado didn't have their best stuff. And Landy and I are good friends, but in the room, I just said, hey, where are we at? And he looked at me and he's like, we'll be fine.
1: Yeah.
0: And it's like, just the way that he operates and the way that he kind of not only has the temperature of the room, but he's able to talk to each individual guy the way that they need to be talked to. And then it doesn't have to be, Jared Bednar or the assistant coaches. Like Landy, he's so good in the room, and he's so well respected that I think that just him being around all the time, which is something they haven't had, you forget, he came in game 3 of that playoff series last year after being off for 3 years. Now you've had him all, the entire year minus the injuries, and for him to be in there, and even if Kale goes down, even if, there's this bit of adversity, he's that rudder that I really feel like they have been missing over the last few playoff years. And so I always kind of just look at him and just not even talk to him. You just kind of get the temperature of where everybody's at, and you know that everything's going to be okay because he's in that room.
2: You're watching and listening to John Michael Lyles. Does a terrific job covering the Colorado Avalanche for Altitude TV. Game 1 tonight in the Western Conference. Everything gets started on Sportsnet 8 p.m. So just one last thing on Makar, and just where do they have to kind of compensate for his loss tonight? I look at that blue line and I'm like, okay, where does that run without him defensively? How does that change a goaltender like Wedgwood tonight? Where is it going to be felt the most for them?
0: Well, I think.

0: You know, when you look at Cale Makar, and you know, obviously the offensive statistics always seem to leap off the page, but what he's so good at is the ability to read the play, and when he gets on his edges in tight areas, he can escape like a forward, and that's in the D zone. You know, to me, it's like the puck on his stick. You know that he's going to be able to make one move and either break away with his legs, or he's going to find the right pass. And so that is, that's where I think the loss is felt the most. Maybe it's not necessarily on the score sheet because, you know, like he runs the power play, obviously really, really good power play quarterback, but Devon Toews can slide up there. And now all of a sudden it's just a little bit of a different look because you've got a one timer with Toews and you've got a one timer with either MacKinnon and Natchez versus where you have those two righties mm-hmm. beating Makar. And then he's kind of got to go over to Kadri and they work, you know, a few other plays. I just think Toews can slide in there seamlessly and, you know, look at him like Toews has 8 points in the playoffs so far through 9 games. Like he's had a really solid playoffs and like I said, elevated his game. But like Makar, just what he does all over the ice, and I just point to like the D zone specifically. Maybe it's not throwing a big hit. You know, I'm not saying it's you know, running guys over. It's his efficiency at breaking the puck out, and he plays, you know, he's played 25 minutes a game in these playoffs. Like that's not, you know, it's not Quinn Hughes at 30, but Kale is just so efficient when he's out there. And he plays all situations. He plays penalty kill. He plays power play. He plays 6-on-5 both ways. And yeah, just the skating and that ability to get the puck out of the zone efficiently, because that is something the Avs pride themselves on. And then they can get in either on the forecheck or attack you wave after wave on the rush.
1: Yeah, yeah, that makes a lot of sense. So Vegas Golden Knights seem to be kind of finding their mojo, you know, since Torts, they kind of coming mm-hmm. together like the team we thought they might look like. Is there anything in this series that you see as a mismatch in one regard or another, or anything about mm-hmm. Vegas that really has your attention heading into it?
0: You know, I'm going to go back to, I've had Bruce Cassidy in Boston my last year. Mm-hmm. And so I got a chance to talk with him last season when Vegas was in town. And, you know, William Karlsson had been out, I believe, that at last year and was getting close to coming back. And, you know, he said, Johnny, he's like, he's really our X factor. Mm-hmm. But when he's in the lineup, he makes such a difference for us. And, you know, kind of the same thing, plays all situations. Now you see him, he's getting that chemistry with Mitch Marner. To me, that second line for Vegas is some, like, that's kind of where I'm focused. You know, the MacKinnon and Eichel line, like Bednar doesn't chase matchups very often. He's completely comfortable putting the MacKinnon line out against the other team's top offensive line. And the Nelson line did a really good job against the Boldy line in that Minnesota series. Now, Eriksson Ek was out, right. But the Nelson line, yeah, like, would you like to see Nelson contribute a little more offensively? Sure, you always would, but he did a tremendous job against Boldy, who is one of my favorite players to watch. Now it's, okay, is the Nelson line going to go up against the Marner, Karlsson, Howden line, and how does that play out? Is it something similar where is that Nelson line able to kind of shut that line down? And if so, I think, you know, I think that's a really good thing for the Avs, because obviously Vegas, those that their top six is really good. I think they're the deepest team the Avs have played so far this postseason. And that's just the one matchup, especially game one. That's the one I'm kind of focusing on.
2: Yeah. As far as the goaltending situation in Colorado, and maybe mm-hmm. for the most part, the last four remaining teams, not exactly a Bobrovsky making $10 million on any team yeah. at all. And just Scott Wedgwood so far, and maybe,
0: yeah,
2: you know, could he, maybe feel it a little bit, not looking up and seeing Makar.
0: Well, yeah, I mean, listen, any goaltender is going to want, you know, Kale back there, you know, moving that puck out of the zone quickly and efficiently. But I don't know. I think with what the Avs have back there, when you look at, okay, Malinsky slides up to Makar's spot. So now you have Toews and Malinsky, and Malinsky's not Makar, but they do have a, I would say, a similar game in the way that they play, the way that they move the puck. Malinsky's game has taken a huge step this year, and he's really elevated. You know, and Kale's missed, you know, he missed some time down the stretch, and Taves missed.

0: some time. So Malinsky was actually up there playing the left side with Kale at certain points and was able to handle some of those minutes. And then, you know, Brett Kulak, I mean, he scores the game, you know, the series clincher against Minnesota, breaks up the play at the other end, Kaprizov to Boldy. Like, now, like, you know, you've got Brent Burns back there. You've got Josh Manson, who's back healthy. Like, I just think that the depth is still there for the Avs on the back end. And so regardless if you're Scott Wedgwood and it's Kale or no Kale, I still think that the way the Avs play and the personnel they have up and down their lineup, I don't think you're sitting there saying, okay, this is, I'm a little worried at this point. I think you're still pretty confident. And, you know, it's, you know, Blackwood stepped in and filled in game three when the Avs didn't have their best stuff, got some reps, and then played game four. I thought had a really solid game in game four. And Jared Bednar said prior to playoffs, like, hey, we're comfortable going two goalies. We did it most of the year. And you know, he showed that in that series. Blackwood gets the win. And, you know, the Avs were able to come back from, you know, 3-0 down. And in game five, I don't know that anybody saw that happening. But I'm not sitting here saying that Mackenzie Blackwood was at fault for any of those three goals. You know, the Avs were just, quite frankly, on their heels that entire first period. So I think, you know, the Avs are confident whoever's in net, you know, it'll be Wedgwood tonight, and you know, kind of see how the series goes. It's gonna be a hard fought series. I think this one's going to be a really, really good one.
1: All right, well, fade away. One last question from me here. Jared Bednar has been with the Avs since 2016. I wrote an article on coaching the NHL today. The average coaching tenure is between 2.3 and 2.5 years at this point, which is absolutely insane. Bednar been there since 2016, crazy. I think second longest. Yeah. You know, what does it take to hold a job in the NHL? Like, three guys have had jobs for a while, and basically if you've been hired outside of 3 years, you're in the top 10.
0: Yeah, it's, I mean, like, the joke is you're hired to be fired, right? Yeah. And Bedsy, I think it just goes to show you the respect that he has from the players in that room. Like Nathan MacKinnon is as intense a person and a player as you are ever going to meet. And if there's not a good relationship there, I don't think that, you know, I don't think Bedsy's the head coach. And so, you know, he's done a really, really good job, I think, of managing that room, and gaining the respect of the players. Like, let's not forget, like, Jared Bednar's first year, he got hired in August when, you know, Patrick Waugh, you know, stepped away or was let go, and really had about 3 or 4 weeks to prepare for training camp. And that team had a 48 point season, right? Like, so, it wasn't like they started off on the best foot. Right. So yeah, he's been here 10 years, but that first year, like, it was, there was some tough sledding. So I just think that, you know, listening to Bedsy on a daily basis and knowing him and spending, you know, time with him, like, there's no canned answers, right? Like, everything he says is very well thought out. It's very well put together. And, like, the media respects, I think, the way that, like, that he talks, in the sense of, they'll ask a question and he'll give a short answer, but then he usually, I would say about 90% of the time, he elaborates on it and really goes in depth. And I think that the way that he answers those questions is the way that he kind of approaches the you know, the daily grind of the NHL. Like, it's very in depth without going into, like, too much where he's just wearing guys down. Because let's be honest, there's plenty of coaches in the NHL. After 3 years, they've worn that locker room down. And I mean, we see it over and over and over again. And I just think that Jared Bednar, like, he's constantly evolving, but he also has a very good demeanor and a lot of respect within that room.
2: Done a terrific job, and he'll be fine as long as Nate says so.
1: That's right.
2: At the end of the day, right, John?
0: Hey, I don't know. I just know Nate's very intense, and he does not accept anything. Let's call it other than perfection.
2: Mediocrity.
0: He does not accept mediocrity. Exactly.
2: Great job. Thanks. Appreciate it. Enjoy game one, John. Thanks.
0: Thanks. Appreciate it,
2: John. Michael Iles. Speaking of which, you want to do...
3: Yeah, let's do game time.
2: We'll do game time, and then we're going to get into your article on sportsnet.ca.
1: Good.
3: It's like game time, presented by Bet365, an official partner of the NHL. Must be 19+, Ontario only. Please play responsibly. Just looking at a few things heading into the series starting tonight.

0: To win the cup outright, the Colorado Avalanche are the favorites. They're plus 130. Carolina plus 165. Golden Knights plus 600. And Montreal Canadiens are the fourth spot on that, as you would imagine, I guess.
1: Yeah.
0: Plus 650. The finals exact forecast bets are interesting. If you wanted to throw, for example, if you think Colorado is going to beat Carolina, it is plus 230. If Carolina is going to beat Colorado, it's plus 300 and all the way down the list.
1: Wait. Do you have to pick the final game and correctly guess the winner?
0: You can bet.
1: For plus 230 there?
0: Colorado to beat Carolina is plus 230. If you want Carolina to beat Colorado, it's plus 300. So you can go down the list here. Vegas to beat the Montreal Canadiens is a great happiness hedge for Toronto Maple Leaf fans. Plus 1600 on that one. And the speaking of happiness hedges, the Conn Smythe Trophy at this point, Nathan MacKinnon, as you would imagine, heavy favorite, plus 175. Frederick Anderson, the next closest, plus 400. Plus 400. Mitch Marner, 12 to 1. Logan Stankoven, 14 to 1. Taylor Hall, 14 to 1. And then it goes down a little bit to Cale Makar.
1: So on Colorado, they only have MacKinnon as a likely Conn Smythe guy?
0: I think if they win, he wins.
1: Yeah.
0: Right?
1: Yeah, I guess, unless he's...
2: As long as he gets back in the lineup.
0: No, MacKinnon, not Makar.
2: Oh, MacKinnon.
0: Yeah.
2: Okay. What did you say about Makar?
0: He's 16 to 1.
2: 16 to 1.
0: Yeah, it's too... If he's going to miss multiple games in this series and MacKinnon's going to be lighting it up, it's going to be MacKinnon probably if they win. That was Game Time, presented by Bet365, an official partner of the NHL. Must be 19 plus, Ontario only. Please play responsibly. 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
2: Okay, you had mentioned it earlier, your article on Sportsnet.ca around coaching. 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
2: Oh,
0: that's a big one.
2: That's a big one. 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
14: Welcome back in studio. Nick Kypreos, Justin Bourne, Sammy McKee. Are you ready?
15: Is that my cue? Is that me?
16: Yeah.
15: My time?
14: IQ.
16: Your name?
15: IQ. 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Precisely premium. We've been talking a ton about Vegas and Colorado tonight. Looking ahead to tomorrow night for the Montreal Canadiens and Carolina Hurricanes game one, boys. The ultimate rest versus rust scenario for the Carolina Hurricanes. Who will have had 11 days off going into this game.
16: Dying to play a hockey game. Good Lord.
15: The stat that has made its way from you into all the group chats around the world and then back to me multiple times is the 7-1 when a team comes off a sweep. The team that comes off game seven, the team that comes off game seven wins, was a 7-1 since 2000.
16: Yeah.
15: I don't know what's going to happen. I think Carolina should win, but I am not convinced.
14: It's just set up for.

0: just an emotional like letdown
1: for Montreal.
0: For Montreal.
2: Interesting.
1: I think it's really hard for Carolina though to ramp back up. Like you got to get your wheels going to get. How do you get back up to that speed? Montreal is just flying right now. They know what it feels like in those moments. And Carolina's been doing down and backs. Yeah.
0: The atmosphere will be electric for Carolina.
1: Mm-hmm. Yeah.
0: We just know in every market, there's something to be said when you're building up towards that drive in, the fans, the tailgating. I'm sure they'll see all over the place in Carolina in the parking lots. Like, it won't be that hard to get back jacked up again.
1: But don't you feel like
0: the timing? The timing is a different situation.
1: Like if you live in Raleigh, you got to be like, "Oh yeah, playoffs are still happening." That's right. Like you're kind of out of the routine of every other night here.
2: Yeah.
1: Either way, it'll be good to get it back. And
0: first goals matter.
1: The good news is Carolina has Seth Jarvis's buddies.
2: Oh.
1: To get him going.
0: This is where it kind of gets fun for players and their families because Seth Jarvis's buddies will be stars.
2: Well,
0: and Hockey Night in Canada and Kyle and all the rest of them, they'll find the moms. They'll have
2: on.
0: The ISO mom. Every
2: I think
0: will be national stories.
1: Right.
2: I do. Okay. My thought about the Seth Jarvis thing is we've seen like the original one was Four Nations, right?
0: But
2: they drove down.
0: Their car will be a star.
2: But okay, is Seth Jarvis the only hockey playing guy who has a group of buds?
0: Haven't seen them. They're not storylines.
2: Every single guy in this whole tournament that's left has a group of friends exactly like that guy. Let's just see a new group of guys.
0: No.
2: How about a new group of guys?
0: They're hard to find.
2: New group of guys. They're not hard to find.
1: Yeah, they are. You know
2: no,
1: why?
2: They're not.
1: Most of these guys.
2: Every single guy.
1: No, yes. That's not true. Most of them have a wife or a girlfriend, and they have friends.
0: Yeah.
1: But those friends also have wives and girlfriends.
2: Yeah.
1: So he's still got the bros.
2: No,
1: the bros are still broing it up for Seth.
0: Yeah, there's not a girlfriend to be found in Seth Jarvis's group. Not a girl. Not a girl we go with.
1: There will be.
0: Not putting up with that.
2: So if you have a wife, you don't have buddies? Is that what you're getting at?
1: Yeah, buddies. Oh, your buddies have stuff going on, too. These guys are open schedules.
2: Come on.
0: Beer drinking, pool shooting buddies.
2: Get Kulak's buddies down there. Cooley's buds have come down.
1: Boys. Cooley's like mid-30s. His Cooley's buddies got infants and stuff.
2: Oh, man. I want to see a new group of friends.
1: I'm into the Jarvis boys.
2: Seth Jarvis's buds have had their day in the sun. Let someone else's buds come down.
0: Be a new mom star.
2: All right.
0: They're searching right now. Hockey Night Canada. Kyle's like, going through
1: start a website.
0: He's going to find a mom.
2: Anyways, that was the Acura Performance matchup, the 2026 Acura MDX, precisely premium.
0: Okay. As mentioned before, sportsnet.ca, the curious case of modern coaching, why tenures have dropped NHL-wide by Justin Bourne. Mm-hmm. A lot of theories out there, but coaches aren't lasting.
1: Very true.
0: Adam Foote just 1 year in Vancouver.
1: Yep.
0: I thought they'd keep him.
1: Mm-hmm. Yeah, I mean, looking at this, I texted Daryl Sutter last night. You know, I'm doing his book. We're working on some of the final prep for it. And he was just saying how hard it is for, like, a lot of the assistant coaches in particular have young families. Like, it's a tough gig as much as a lot of us would love that job. And so I was trying to figure out why coaching tenures are getting so short. And it's stuff we've talked about on this show before. The salary cap for years got flattened and you couldn't make a change. It was one of the buttons you could press. That was part of it for sure. The power dynamic shifted though as well, right? Like I don't know who we talked to in the last couple of days, but players have the power now. We just had John Michael Lyles on who basically said, Bednar has McKinnon's approval, so he gets to stay.
0: You had mentioned in your article that you didn't think like Connor or Leon got Knobloch fired, but they really did.
1: You know, yes. I think if...
0: You just didn't want to print it.
1: I don't want to bury those guys.
0: I don't think you're... I think it's just...
1: They cleared the way for it.
0: Let me tell you something
2: They paved the way.
0: Let me tell you something
1: okay
0: about Leon.
1: If you do it.
0: If Leon was in this room, we could say, Leon, you got him fired. He's like, yeah.
1: We just needed a different
0: one. Yeah, okay. I'll wear it.
1: Yeah.
0: I'll wear it. I got
1: wearing
0: it.
1: I think it's unfair to put it on those guys because at the end of the day, it's ownership's decision. It's management's decision. They don't have to do it. But those guys who are, they have the power. They have the contracts and the future contract they want to have. So that's changed, I think, in some respect. And it's not even just those guys. I feel like

0: guys lower down the lineup have more power than coaches now, too. And it's just a different dynamic. I also think it's just harder to coach these days. There's more individualism.
1: Well, there's a shift right now. And you talked about it with the power in the room. And how much, where was that line between older generation and even newer generation? And we'll use Knobloch as a as an example here. He had a certain mindset on how to get the guys going or get them best prepared. And he's like, he's a trust the process. Mm-hmm. Like I can only imagine how many times he went in the room when the game was on the line and it'd just be trust the process. And right. It's like, and then you got others.
0: Sometimes you need results, not process.
1: And there's others that just want to go in there and push hard and motivate and let's go, guys. Chance of a lifetime. Mm-hmm. And then you've got the Bruce Cassidys who will once again find himself in another job. And to John Lyles, Michael Lyles' comments, he's got a shelf life. They've all had shelf life because they wear on you. Mm-hmm. And he is no longer the coach in Vegas because the boys just shut him down. Mm-hmm. That's why he's not coaching there anymore.
0: Yeah.
1: Not because he became a bad coach. It's because he's hard on the guys and it's enough.
0: Can I tell you my coaching theory? If you don't wear on guys eventually, you're probably not pushing hard enough. Like, that is part of the job is to get the most out of players, to wring every last drop you can out. And you can argue certainly that some, the best have found a way. Like, John Cooper seems to have this magical touch. Although, I bet if you ask some of those guys, they're pretty tired of hearing it, too. Yeah. But I think, you know, some of these guys who have success, you got
1: to
0: push.
1: It's very seldom that you would go from a Bruce Cassidy to a John Tortorella, but they're in that same window that they needed the same guy. They just needed
0: a new
1: the players just needed to hear the same type of message just from a new voice.
0: Totally.
1: Right?
2: Just somebody different. Yeah.
1: Just somebody different or someone that doesn't come in with preconceived notions of what you can do or what you can't do. Mm-hmm. So that's the one benefit that all us players ever wanted when we were like, he hates me. Yeah. He hates me. He won't play me.
0: Beaten into a Homer box and eventually.
1: Right?
2: You're fine over there.
1: I was fine with Homer Jr.
0: Yeah.
1: Terry Murray, not so much.
0: Yeah.
2: You were Terry Jr.?
0: Yeah, you do. You, as a player, you're like, I just need someone to do a fresh evaluation of me. I'm pretty sure I'm better than the role they've got me playing right now.
2: What'd you make of the Coaches Association coming out with the Cassidy situation?
1: I don't know. Like, first of all,
0: great.
1: If you're going to have a Coaches Association, have a face with that Coaches Association.
2: Mm.
1: I don't know where the quote came from. I don't know. Is it a committee? Like, if you're going to have a Coaches Association, have a voice and a presence and a guy or some, you know, someone else. Doesn't have to be a guy.
2: I was like, I didn't know they had this until this
1: nobody
2: came
1: knows.
2: Out.
0: Yeah.
1: It's like,
0: I knew because I was a part of it.
1: We're monitoring the situation. It's like, okay, who are you? Where did that come from? Who said that?
0: Where was that?
1: Who is it? Get somebody, hire somebody, pay somebody.
0: Yeah, you know what?
1: Rattle some cages.
2: Yeah, get Ken Hitchcock in there to do it or something.
0: That was my final paragraph today was, I believe, and behind the scene, let's get the movement going. So these guys can be paid by multiple teams at once, shall we? If NHL owners don't want to or want to pay a guy not to work, let them and don't take them off the hook. These guys should get paid by multiple places when they get fired.
1: But I think it's kind of like they're not. It's not like a union. It's not like, I don't know. It's just a certificate.
2: It's insane.
1: Something. I don't know what what the coach is. There's no real power behind this association.
0: This is the start of a movement, baby.
2: But how can you get to the highest possible level of coaching in the sport, coaching an NHL team, mm-hmm. and not have what you're talking about?
0: You know, because
2: insane.
0: Think about the writers. The writers didn't get comments out of Vegas and whatever, and everyone together was like, not cool.
2: Yeah.
0: Big pushback from the writers. They're organized. You know, the coaches, there's not many of them.
1: There's 32.
0: Yeah, I guess the assistant coaches are probably
1: there. Did I count correctly?
0: Too.
2: Yeah.
0: It is, you know, all these agents out there, you know, you think someone would be like, hey, we need to organize here.
2: I don't know if this is true or

0: or not. But this is a name that has been...
1: Sorry. Owners hated that conversation.
0: Oh, yeah. They just couldn't say it.
2: The league doesn't want another union.
0: No, my God. Just he wants more unions. Have I seen Mike Babcock's name coming up here?
1: You sure have.
0: Okay, is that a thing that's been trickling out there? Did Stoff say it? Like, I saw it on Twitter. Like, I've seen some things.
1: Came up on Stoffer's show, I believe. Bruce McCurdy, maybe. David Staples. Some of those Edmonton writers had his name in the mix.
0: I thought we were done with Babs. Is Babs back?
3: Dan
1: Bowman got a second chance.
0: Yeah.
1: Not out of the question that Babs could get one.
2: I think we're in this era where it's like we're showing everybody. Like if they could dig up Toe Blake, they would, you know? I mean,
1: it'll punch him live.
2: They just, they would just show everybody that you're not closed-minded.
1: Yeah.
2: And I don't really believe that he's an option in Edmonton. I could be totally wrong.
1: I have two thoughts on this. One, I saw Drager tweeting that he texts Babs, and Babs was like, "Drags, I'm retired, loving it," or something like
0: that. Yeah,
1: and the other part is he'd be perfect for them right now. Like, absolutely perfect as a coach. All the other baggage, whatever you think of him, the exact get you over the hump, galvanize the boys type of guy that I think.
0: But I think that's what they want in Cassidy.
1: Yeah.
0: Is where he's like that version, but not.
1: Tainted.
0: As controversial.
1: Yeah.
2: Tell you what, he ain't getting $5 or $6 million.
1: No.
2: the Toronto Maple Leaf contract.
1: I don't think he's getting any. I don't think he's going to do it, but it is interesting.
0: I was stunned to like even see that as a thing. Yeah. So
2: Manny Malhotra?
1: Vancouver? It seems like that's happening.
0: Our boy, Dollywall, we got to get on here soon because, God.
1: This we're due for a dose of Dolly.
0: He said on his show, I forget what the exact word was, but basically the Leafs reached out to the Canucks, maybe asking for some permission on Malhotra, and the Canucks said,
1: They said, and then they picked the phone up and fired Adam Foote immediately, like, then called Manny and said, "Can you come in tomorrow?" I mean, Brian Johnson basically is all but confirmed that they're going to have very serious conversations with Malhotra.
2: Whatever the case is, he's in for maybe three miserable years.
1: That's okay. You get to be an NHL head coach and grow with a group like Marty St. Louis.
2: It's still a tough market. Yeah, it's still
1: new Marty.
2: A very, very tough market.
1: They want to see process. Just want to see process.
0: I think right now they will be the most forgiving that they'll ever be.
1: Totally.
0: Starting next year where there's an actual direction and there are people like they've screamed for a rebuild for 100 years. And now they're actually doing it, starting with the American League coach that they all love.
1: Mm-hmm.
0: According to your mentions, they love the coach.
1: Yeesh.
0: So if they start there, like I think there'll be some frustration, clearly losing you want to. But at some point, I think they'll understand and be happy about the direction.
1: I also think they'll do better than 55 points.
0: Will they?
1: 55 so low? Do you think worse?
0: Like, will they be the worst team in the league next year?
2: Demko probably playing 50 games next year.
0: No, come on, no. No, he's just not going to.
1: Do you think they're going to be like outright atrocious next
0: year? Yes. I think they'll be the worst team in the league again. Like, why wouldn't they be?
1: Yeah. Tough to push back, pal.
0: Like, it's just they
1: particularly when they trade Hronek to the Leafs for the first overall pick, according to a Leafs tweet.
2: And they won't win. And they won't win the lottery next year.
0: No, yeah.
2: They got the worst luck.
1: Detroit really bad too, but yes.
0: Canucks.
2: How many cracks have Vancouver had at a lottery pick?
1: I think it's like five or
2: five
1: something,
2: or six,
1: and they've backed up every time.
0: Yeah,
2: legit chance.
1: Yeah, so that's the thing. You'd be terrible next year. You get a 25% chance. Is it Landon Dupont?
0: I mean, this kid is Western Conference.

0: how many days left, it was over.
1: Let me ask you something about Buffalo and Alex Tuch. Did anything in that last round and pointless change your mind on anything about potentially signing him?
2: Yeah.
0: Uh-huh.
2: A little bit.
0: Was he dash nine?
1: Zeros?
2: I don't think that it's like crippling. You know, he led the series in shots and had scoring chances.
1: It hasn't changed that he is the best option out there in free agency.
0: He's getting paid regardless.
2: He's big and fast, and he scores 30 goals. Yeah, he's going to do well. But yes, the number I'm offering changes.
1: Has more to do with term than it would the number.
2: Okay, I'll give him less term if I can. That's fine.
1: That would be a negotiation ploy if you're trying, but I don't think it'll work.
2: Anything more than, 5 years feels too much. He's in his 30s already.
0: Yeah.
2: So he's going to get, 10? $50 million?
0: And
1: I think that's easy to get for him. $10 million a year.
0: Continuing on the coach conversation, Sheldon Keefe remaining in New Jersey. Sonny likes him. I can picture those two getting along.
2: It reminds me of Lyle's talking about Bednar, like a thoughtful answer every time. Sheldon gives you that. He thinks things through.
0: I mean, he was the originator of Kippers Clippers. They kind of went downhill this year.
1: Yeah, that's right.
2: Oh, we need him back, baby.
0: David Carr will be great.
1: Our thanks to John Michael Lyles as we get set for the Western Conference Final Game 1. Vegas Golden Knights, Colorado Avalanche. It all gets started 8 p.m. on Sportsnet. Give me a score.
2: 3-2, Colorado.
0: 4-2, Golden Knights.
1: All right, I'll take the Knights in Game 1. It'll go 6 or 7 without Makar early in this series. All right, boys. We're back tomorrow.
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0: 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Josh and Lena, Arash Elam producing. Lena, how are you?
1: Man, I was panicking for a moment because I was trying to get into the text inbox. And I don't know, actually, you know this, and I'm pretty sure some listeners know this if you listen to Halbro, but Mike Halford uses my login for the text inbox.
0: Still.
1: Because sometimes when I see replies, it'll be my name. And I'm like, I didn't write this.
0: Lena's feeling sassy today.
1: Yeah. Anyways, the reason why I bring this up is because I kept trying to log in and it kept saying incorrect password. Oh. And I was like, did Mike Halford change my password?
0: That would have been a good bit. Because we've been talking about you doing that for a while to lock him out.
1: Yeah, we're saving it for like free agency day or like a big news
0: just
1: day.
0: Just a really important day.
1: Yeah.
0: So. We'll do it then. A lot to get into on the show today. It is a Wednesday, but we didn't have a show we didn't have a show on Monday. So we're going to do in or out today. So text in your submissions, your takes, and we will tell you if we are in on that or out on that.
1: What was our Wednesday thing we were doing?
0: I was king of the takes.
1: Didn't we have something else after that?
0: I don't know. You know what? We're in a
1: experimental phase on Wednesday.
0: We're trying a lot of things right now and we'll see what sticks.
1: See, I wanted to ask the listeners and you're like, don't ask the listeners.
0: No, they're going to sense our weakness.
1: Now I've exposed us.
0: Arash, what would you like to have on Wednesdays? Let's have it.

0: let's have a segment where Rash just comes up with a topic, and then we have to discuss the topic without any prior knowledge.
1: I'm scared.
2: Yeah, I'm afraid too. Sometimes when I'm put on the spot and they're like, Arash, think of something, I'm afraid what I'm going to say.
0: Mm. All right.
1: We're just trying to think of a Wednesday segment because we are currently in an experimental phase.
2: We've been in an experimental phase since we started, I feel.
0: Maybe that's just what we are.
1: Do we just do something different every Wednesday? It's transformative.
2: Every Wednesday, we just come up with a new thing.
1: Yeah.
0: Keep people on their toes. Kind of sounds like a chore for us every Wednesday,
1: to be honest. It does.
0: Anyway, a lot to get into as well. We'll talk some baseball. We will talk some hockey. And we will talk some Vancouver Canucks because it is time for the Canucks head coach update. There's no sounder for it. And there's no update. The Vancouver Canucks still don't have a head coach.
2: That was terrifying.
0: I know. I wanted to set it up in a terrifying way.
2: I almost wanted to be like, oh no, I've left Elon unprepared. And I'm like, wait a minute, we don't have a stand for that.
0: No official announcement yet on Manny Malhotra. No insiders being like, yeah, Manny is going to be the guy. But I think we all still feel the same as we did yesterday. It would be very surprising if he wasn't the guy. Correct?
1: Yeah.
0: Is that our update for the day? We're good?
1: I think, yeah, for the last 48 hours, every single person known to Vancouver media has assumed so.
0: Right. And so now here we are. We are waiting. And one thing that's kind of come up, especially yesterday, as we talk about the Abbotsford succession plan and what's next for the Vancouver Canucks, feeling like a lot of it is holdovers from the previous management group, especially because one thing Ryan Johnson said yesterday was that Emily Castonguay and Cameron Granato will be staying on with the team moving forward. A lot of people texting in being like, hey, is anything really changing?
1: Mm-hmm.
0: And so the question that we will pose to the 650-650 Dunbar Lumber text line, how confident are you that things are going to be different under this regime? When you kind of factor in everything we've heard and everything we've seen so far.
1: So just because this group has been within the organization doesn't mean they've been happy to see some of the decisions being made within the organization. And this is their chance to, you know, implement change and do things differently, or maybe the way that they see it. Because like you said, they're promotions. So therefore, they have more decision-making to do and more power, right?
0: Yes. And that's something Jason Bruff brought up on the morning show today. It was like, hey, sometimes you work somewhere, mm-hmm. you have a boss, and you don't necessarily agree with everything your boss is doing.
1: Right.
0: Right? And that could have been a similar situation with Ryan Johnson and the Sedins, where, yes, they were in the management group, but were they fully on board with everything that was happening, everything the Canucks were doing?
1: I hope not.
0: And I would assume not. Otherwise, they probably wouldn't have the job, right?
1: Yeah.
0: If they were like, hey, I thought everything that was going on was pretty good, I assume they wouldn't be working for the Canucks right now. Or at the very least, they'd be not preaching what they've been preaching over the last few days.
1: And again, like, you know, when the Sedins were asked about what interested them in taking the job in the first place, and they said Francesco came with us with the vision that he has and whatever, mm-hmm. yada yada, and they liked the vision, and that vision included obviously a rebuild, because Francesco said the R word, rebuild.
0: Yeah.
1: So obviously he has a different vision in hand for the future of the Canucks, and therefore there will be change and things will be done differently.
0: That is the hope. And to be fair, we'll still have to see. They have yet to make a move outside of firing Adam Foote and the coaching staff. So that kind of leads into, I wanted to revisit, and we'll hit some texts on like, how confident are you in things being different under this regime? But I wanted to revisit the 5-step plan we laid out last week.
1: Yeah.
0: The ideal situation, in our opinion, for what this offseason, these kind of next 6 to 8 weeks would look like for the Vancouver Canucks. We're halfway through step one, Lena. Step one was letting go of Adam Foote.
1: Mm-hmm.
0: And the second half of that was bringing in Manny

0: Holtra. So it feels like we're going to get step one.
1: When do you think that's going to happen?
0: I'm betting on, and I know nothing, I am betting on tomorrow.
1: Okay.
0: Because last Thursday was when the Sedins and Ryan Johnson were announced.
1: Mm-hmm.
0: I assume that they would have conversations, maybe some negotiations with Manny and what his coaching staff might look like over these past couple days. We'll see what happens tomorrow, maybe Friday. I would be surprised if it
1: So
0: was.
1: Like, you think he could potentially have accepted and now they're just trying to round out the whole package and that way they can just come with the whole announcement?
0: I would assume so.
1: Yeah.
0: Or at the very least, it's like, because there's no limit on when you could have spoken to Manny about this, you know? Like, you could have known that on Saturday or Sunday, you were going to let Adam Foote go. And then Monday, you could have, if you're Ryan Johnson, you could have started those conversations with Manny.
1: Another interesting point was that, I think it was that Bruff made it this morning. Who's to say that RJ didn't accept the position by also saying like, hey, I want Manny as the coach if I'm going to be the GM?
0: Yeah, I don't know. I think potentially, but I also think that if that were the case, they probably just would have done
1: all
0: everything
1: of it at once.
0: Yeah. Whoa. Probably. I think so.
1: Do we want to go back to just the text from what we were talking about before?
0: Sure.
1: A few people have chimed in and I feel like we're kind of changing the subject. So we may as well get these in order. Jono and Nanaimo, 100% confident RJ has been through three GMs and learned a lot. So that's a great point. He said that he's been within the organization and he's learned a lot through the years. So he'll know what to do and maybe what not to do, what to avoid, maybe some of the moves, most of the moves.
0: Mm-hmm.
1: Dale in Maple Ridge said, fresh start with forward thinkers. I believe he assumes that that's the situation currently.
0: That would be the hope. I hope it's not a non-fresh start with backward thinkers.
1: Justin and East Van, now that ownership is on board with rebuilding, the Sedins and RJ have a chance to make a real change with the Canucks.
0: Real change in capitals. Mm-hmm. So that's how you know it's real. 650, Mike in Calgary, I'm entirely confident it will be different. New culture, new focus, new priorities, new mandate. It doesn't matter that much if the personnel is the same, because they will be doing things very differently. And that is the hope, that there's just a new standard being set. And I feel like that's a lot of what we talked about over the past few days, has been the culture and a new standard. New environment. Everything is different. This is going to be better.
1: Mm-hmm.
0: And again, we have to see it in practice. But what they are preaching is a lot of what people want to hear.
2: Talking about standards, Daniel, Henrik, Ryan Johnson. Where were they, Josh?
0: They were setting the standard.
2: Setting the standard. Going
0: they were
2: back
0: at
2: to the standard.
0: Place today, I assume. Maybe yesterday.
1: Please stop yelling.
2: I'm sorry, but I'm so... You know what I'm really excited about is that we're going back to Canucks Place. Maybe we're going back to the Razor Reader program with the Vancouver Sun, where they're handing out newspapers.
1: That was awesome.
2: Maybe that was like one of my core memories was, you know, the 2000s Canucks, seeing them out on the street. Maybe they'll be at a Japa Dog. We don't know.
1: Maybe this time it'll be like, hey, can the public help us send emails or what are some old people things that people have trouble with in technology?
0: Figure out how to send a text.
2: They're going to have programs at the VPL where they teach the elderly how to use their iPhones, maybe.
1: Yes.
2: That would be cool. I'm just saying, like, let's
1: how get genius.
2: The team into the community more.
0: All right. And you're right. It has started. The Canucks tweeted out, I want to say a few minutes ago now, a video of the Sedins and Ryan Johnson at Canuck Place. So they are putting into practice what they preached over the past week. They set the standard, and then hopefully that bleeds down into the locker room as well. And obviously the players, it's the off season right now, so I'm not like, hey, they got to fly back into Vancouver and get in the community. But hopefully that's something that happens over the summer the season gets underway.
1: Are they able to be like, you guys... Each individual player has to meet this cap, and it's like 10 visits to Canuck Place in the season.
0: I don't think like
1: They're not allowed to do that?
0: I don't think they're probably.

0: I think, see,
1: but I think you can be like, hey, we're going on these days.
0: Yeah.
1: And
2: that's what I think it should be.
1: Yeah, ideally.
2: I don't think it should be a cap. It should be like, this is what's expected and you should want to do this.
0: I think there should be like a minimum. You should be going this many times by the end of the year.
1: Yeah. I feel like you can plan these out. Like, be like, hey, we have an off day this day, or after practice, this is what's happening. And the people that don't want to go, I would hope feel incredibly guilty or have a really good reason not to go. Be a part of the community. 650-650 is the Dunbar Lumber text line. Keep the texts coming in. It is the People Show. Josh Elliott Wolf and Lena Sitagian. So
0: let's get back to our five-step plan.
1: Right, that we're updating people on. So step one, was the coaching stuff, and it feels like we're well on the way to that.
0: We're at half a step here.
1: We're half a step in. Step two was rounding out the front office, which they do seem to be planning on doing based on what Ryan Johnson has said, what insiders have said. It feels like they are going to add to the analytics department, or at least give them more resources. We'll see how that all pans out.
0: Yeah.
1: I do think that is still a very important step. The other thing I would put in there that I think also goes with the conversation we were having about how confident we are that things are going to be different. Mm-hmm. You need to bring in a fresh outside voice that has some level of say or sway in the front office. Like someone who is an AGM or close to that level, you know?
0: And someone with experience, most importantly.
1: Yeah. Yeah, I mean, yeah, I don't know. I don't know if they... I guess maybe. Maybe you do want experience. I don't know. It's tough.
0: But experience in something
1: I just want, like, smart people.
0: I get it, but maybe an experienced person in that will offer a fresh angle, or that will offer a different angle than what they currently have, which has been spoken about. I feel like another point that RJ really emphasized was the fact that they're going to need to really fill out the front office for the Abbey Canucks.
1: Yes.
0: Because they've essentially taken everyone.
1: Yeah, and they might be taking the coaching. Yeah. Or at least Manny Malhotra with them too. So we'll see how that goes.
0: So there's a lot of tasks ahead for them.
1: Step three, and this is at the draft, so they've got time on this one. Step three is drafting Ivar Stenberg if he falls to third overall. I feel like this one might be in jeopardy, Lena. Mm-hmm. Based on what Ryan Johnson said yesterday, what Elliot Friedman said as well on Canucks Central, I do think I would be pretty surprised if the Canucks took someone other than Caleb Malhotra, assuming he's on the board.
0: So there's a world, you're saying, that Stenberg is available at third and they pass up on Stenberg and take Caleb.
1: I don't want that world to be
0: I'm just saying,
1: a world,
0: is it, it
1: but
0: seems
1: it feels like
0: possible.
1: It might be possible. Do you not feel that way?
0: I'm very afraid of that option.
1: I don't love it either. I would much prefer Stenberg.
0: I just think that Stenberg has been like a bona fide top two player position in the draft for a consistent amount of time, more consistently than Caleb's jump, that I think it would be pretty risky to do so. But
1: yeah, I mean, we'll see. It is a situation, and we've talked about this, where it does feel like you better be right. If you're taking Caleb over Stenberg, I think you need to be 100% correct about that. Otherwise, it's kind of something that, especially if you're hiring Manny too, it could blow up in your face a little bit. I don't think it would be as big of an issue, the father-son dynamic, as
0: I didn't think so either, but it is continued on.
1: Yes. But again, it's something I think we would have to see in practice. To me, it's just you pick the best player, you pick the best coach. Whatever happens, happens. And then we go from there.
2: Have you guys ever worked with your parents?
1: No.
2: So for 20 years, I worked with my mother and father in a restaurant. Let me tell you, it is incredibly difficult, but there's a side of it where I've never also worked harder in my life than I have with my parents. And I can't imagine, like, the idea of trying to separate your father being your dad and your coach. It's easy to say that you can do it, but it is incredibly hard. It is incredibly difficult. Mm-hmm. So in a situation where we're talking about Caleb and Manny, I'm sure.

0: like professionally, what we know about Manny Malhotra, probably how he's raised his son, the type of player that Caleb is, this, you know, they could make it work. But any, unless you're in it, you really don't know how difficult it can be. Because when the first time when your dad is like, as your boss, is saying, I need you to do this, or you're not doing this right, or whatever, it's very difficult to take that as an employee and not as a son.
1: I think the other factor into it too is like, he's going to be a rookie NHL coach on top of that. And so he's got a lot of other things and experiences that he's yet to experience. And then throw that on top of it, like your son is going to be on the team as well. It obviously there's some challenges there.
2: 100%. I'm not trying to discount that. I just think that you just do what's best for you as an organization. And to me, doing what's best is making those two decisions independently. And that's kind of why, going back to Stenberg, like if Stenberg is available, that should make that choice much easier, mm-hmm. in my opinion, where you're like, hey, we get who a player who, even if you're looking at, is like 50-50 with Caleb, which I don't think I do. I think I view Stenberg as the better player. Mm-hmm. But even if you do, it's like, hey, that could be the deciding factor. And you, like, if Stenberg is there, I think you have to take him. So that's why that's step three. Step four.
1: Wait, so Torgi texted in the Dunbar Lumber text line. Part of me doesn't want him to fall, so there's no option on passing up on him.
2: Like just McKenna Stenberg,
1: yeah.
2: One, two?
1: Yeah.
2: Yeah. But I still think we have that conversation about Chase Reed and Caleb Malhotra too.
1: And John O'Nanaimo texted in. I think that there is a time and place where Gavin McKenna drops to three. What do you do then?
2: Then you run to the phone. Or how did they do the draft thing last year? Whatever you run to.
0: You just stand you just up and run scream Gavin McKenna.
2: It's like Michael Scott declaring bankruptcy. You just say, Gavin McKenna.
0: Ryan, that's not how we make picks here.
2: Yeah. But yeah, anyway, you just take Gavin McKenna and you go, wow, this is crazy. What happened here?
1: All right, take it to step three.
2: Did we go to step three? Were we on step three? Step three was Stenberg. Step four is finding a way to acquire another pick in the first or second round, either this draft or next. We can get into that more, I think. Maybe tomorrow we'll talk more about this.
1: Okay.
2: Because I have some sub questions in there that we
1: see that.
2: Definitely don't have time to get into. Step five is about free agency, making smart 1 or 2 year bets that you can capitalize on value. So we'll evaluate that. We'll keep track of everything in our 5-step plan and how that's working for the Vancouver Canucks if they do any of that.
1: I've been sending them emails.
2: Okay, that's good to hear. But before we go to break here, it is the People Show. Josh Elliott Wolf, Lena Sahtagian. It is time for the People's Mock.
3: You mock my pain.
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2: All right, the People's Mock on the People's Show. Josh Elliott Wolf, Lena Sahtagian. We use Will Scouch's draft simulator at scouchsim.com. We mock draft the first two rounds as if we are the Vancouver Canucks, so making 4 picks. And one thing I was thinking about yesterday, we have 4 people in this room.
1: Yes.
2: It's me, Josh Elliott Wolf. It's you, Lena Sahtagian. It's our producer, Arash Mamarzadeh. And it is our other producer, Elon Chark. And so what I wanted to do is let everyone in this room make 1 pick. And because I said Elon's name last, I'm going to let him go first. So here's what happened for the first 2 picks. Gavin McKenna went to Toronto. Ivar Stenberg went to San Jose. So you have Chase Reed, Caleb Malhotra, all the other guys. Who do you want to take?
7: I'm going to take Chase Reed just because I think we got to avoid the father-son thing. Manny's, like Lena said, Manny's first job as a head coach. It's just going to make it very confusing. This is a clean slate for the Canucks. Let's not add on to that.
2: Okay, sounds good. We go Chase Reed at 3rd overall. I like the pick. And now we get down to 24th overall. And Lena, I'm going to throw it to you because we'll do a back and forth from producers to host here.
1: Give me some avails.
2: So Ryan Lynn has fallen to 24th overall. Marcus Nordmark, Wyatt Cullen, Liam Ruck, Igor Shelov, Marcus Nordmark, and Nikita Klepov. Those are some of the names.
1: Ooh. Who has... So Liam Ruck hasn't been taken.
2: No, but... So what I will say, Ryan Lynn, Vancouver Giants.
1: Yes.
2: Not to influence you.
1: No, I know.
2: Boo.

0: Duke's had him 12th in his most recent rankings.
1: Right.
0: Which came out 5 days ago at sportsnet.ca.
1: But now we're going another right D.
0: He's left-handed. Or sorry, no, you're right. He's right-handed. Yeah, two right-handed defensemen. You might have to move.
1: They are a treasure.
0: You might have to move Filip Hronek if you do that. It might be like a win-win. You look at it and you say, wow, we got so many right-handed defensemen. The Vancouver Canucks can afford to move one of them. But it's up to you. You get to make the call.
1: All right. Why not? Let's do it. Ryan Lynn.
0: Okay. There we go. Ryan Lynn at 24th overall. I just think that's good value. We're going back to a rash. Would you like me to read out some of the names for
1: you?
0: Had
1: Maddox Dagenais been taken?
0: Yeah, I didn't see him, okay. So I believe so. Juho Pipperainen, Liam Ruck. I don't think Marcus Ruck is still on the board. Yegor Shelov, Tommy Blail, Seamus Ignatovicius, Jackson Cover, Nikita Shcherbakov. Give me a name.
2: This is very difficult. I feel like the franchise is on my
0: show. It is. 33rd overall.
2: We need some center ice.
0: All right. We're going center. Yegor Shelov is Arash's pick. 44th in Book's rankings.
1: I should have traded.
0: You should have traded?
1: Traded picks.
0: I mean, you could have. That's okay.
1: Chris from Berkman. Trade Lena with a bunch of exclamation marks.
0: So Juho Pipperainen, we might go through. This is tough. Juho Pipperainen has fallen to the Canucks at 41st overall. He was 23rd in Books' rankings. Another right-handed defenseman, 6'2", 200 pounds. Here's the description from Jason Bukala on sportsnet.ca. Pipperainen spent most of his season competing at the pro level in Finland. He did not provide much offense there, but when he dropped down to compete against his peer group at the U20 level, he contributed 1 goal and 12 assists in 15 games. I'm a bit conflicted when projecting what Pipperainen will become at the NHL level. His combination of size and skating paired with the fact he generally moves pucks efficiently makes me feel like he will mature into a reliable two-way defenseman. On the other hand, he might simply end up slotting in a shutdown role similar to Hawkinson if his offense doesn't evolve. Do we go with him or do we...
1: Another right D though, Josh?
0: Yeah, I know. That's my issue. So the only other like interesting name...
1: What do the Canucks got? A lot of good right D.
0: The Canucks have great D. We're going with Pipperainen. That's what we're doing. It is a... You know what? We just went BPA every time. I think that's what we did. And we deal with stuff after. If they all work out well and they're all great, the Canucks got to trade some of them. So here is...
1: This is just the beginning of building the prospect pool.
0: It's just the beginning. So here is the full draft. I'm not going to lie. Maybe we did a bad job today.
1: Yeah, we did do a bad job.
0: Chase Reed. I think we got good value. But anyway, Chase Reed at 3rd overall. Ryan Lynn at 24th overall. Yegor Shelov at 33rd overall. The one center. And Juho Pipperainen at 41st overall. So three right-handed defensemen. That was silly of us. Okay, it is the People Show. Josh Elliott-Wolf, Lena Sitagian. 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Josh Elliott Wolf, Lena Sitagian, Sportsnet 650.
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6: In Vancouver, watch for a crash on Oak Street at 64th Avenue. That has northbound and southbound traffic affected. And in New Westminster, watch for a crash on 8th Avenue between Cumberland and McBride. That has westbound traffic blocked. 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In the 1130 News Traffic Center, I'm Gavin Lopez-Smith.
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0: So speaking of baseball, one note if you are a Jays fan, Jays Yankees has been delayed, I believe, just for now because of inclement weather in the New York area.
1: A little rain.
0: Yeah. Little rain got them. The Mariners, they are in action right now. Spoiler alert. If you do not want to know the score of the Mariners game, it is 5-3 for Seattle against the Chicago White Sox. The Mariners looking to inch closer back to 500, and that is kind of the theme for both of these teams, both the Blue Jays and the Mariners. Just mid, the Mariners at 23-27, the Jays at 21-27, and for Toronto, it has been a lot of offensive issues, especially from Vladdy Jr. Only has 3 home runs so far this season. He has been just like cold in the month of May in general. Dalton Varsho, Brandon Valenzuela have been some of the better hitters for the Jays in recent days. So, yeah, we'll see. They are the Jays are struggling against AL East opponents, and they play against another one tonight. The Yankees continuing a 4-game set in New York. The Jays have dropped the first two. Trey Savage versus Cam Schlittler on the mound tonight.
1: Careful.
0: I'm careful, but that should be a good matchup. The Mariners in a bit of a better spot than the Jays, though, because they're only 2 games back of the division lead. The Jays are kind of like already out of the division because the Tampa Bay Rays are just stupid good this year, and they're 12 games ahead of the Toronto Blue Jays. It's May 20th, and they're already 12 games ahead. That's your baseball update. Other stuff going on tonight.
1: Other stuff.
0: The conference finals in the Stanley Cup playoffs, they get underway. Golden Knights, Avalanche, 5 o'clock puck drop. Who are you picking?
1: Colorado, and I hope they destroy Vegas.
0: Colorado in how many games?
1: Sweep. No, I think it'll go to 5.
0: And they don't have Cale Makar.
1: I'm going 5.
0: Okay.
1: In other conference news, NBA conference finals, game 2 between OKC and the Spurs.
0: Yeah. We'll get into that in or out because I do want to, like, both of those series have been off to good starts. Canadiens Hurricanes starts tomorrow. Both the Avalanche and the Hurricanes are minus 260 to win their series on sportsbooks. Implied probability of 72%, which for Colorado feels fair. Mm-hmm. Am I... like,
1: you're just so low on the Canes.
0: Carolina that
1: you
0: much?
1: You definitely hate them.
0: I don't like them.
1: They're yet
0: them.
1: To lose a game.
0: I don't believe in them. I know they're yet to lose a game.
1: They're yet to lose a game. They have had a lot of rest. This may impact them in game 1.
0: Montreal is
1: game ready.
0: They're going to be flat-footed.
1: Will Montreal be able to keep up with their relentlessness? Their scoring?
0: I think
1: we'll
0: so.
1: We'll see.
0: I believe in Montreal. But I just don't think Carolina's really been tested against Ottawa and Philly. Just, they're not the same as Montreal.
2: Montreal is on a 4-game winning streak against the Carolina Hurricanes in the regular season. Just heads up.
1: Oh, yeah.
0: Just make
1: that's
0: it
1: the
0: eight.
1: Same.
0: Just heads up. Just make it 8.
1: That's totally the same.
0: But anyway, like, I don't think the way I view it is I believe in Vegas beating Colorado much less than I believe in Montreal beating Carolina. In fact, I would pick

0: Montreal.
1: Sorry, can you repeat that?
0: I believe in Vegas beating Colorado much less than I believe in Montreal beating Carolina.
1: I would have to agree with that.
0: But apparently they're even odds. So if you agree with me, maybe
1: text into the inbox.
0: Maybe put a few dollars.
1: Make a lasagna bet.
0: I'm not going to do that.
1: Not you, the people.
0: Okay. It is the People Show. Josh Elliott Wolf, Lena Stegian. It's a Wednesday, but we didn't have a show on Monday. So it is time for In or Out.

0: All right, in or out, on the People's Show, you send in a take, a submission, and we tell you if we are in on that or out on that. We'll start with this one because it kind of brought it up. Watching every game of both NBA conference finals, in or out?
1: You need to be in because both game ones have been incredible. I'm going to let Elon take it over, but I mean, the Knicks pulled off the most miraculous comeback of the NBA playoffs.
2: I hate to do this, but our boss, Canberra, said he's out on this.
1: That's crazy.
0: Not an NBA guy.
2: Yeah, I don't care if you're an NBA guy. If you're a sports fan and you like watching really good sports, especially in the playoffs, you should be watching these two series. I'll tell you why. As you mentioned, Lena, first game, Victor Wembanyama, 41 points, 24 rebounds. The Spurs beat the reigning champs and two-time MVP Shea.
0: That three in overtime, too?
2: Woo! Curry range.
0: Yeah.
2: What By the way, if you don't know who Wemby is, look him up. He's 7'5".
1: Mm-hmm.
2: He's been training with monks in the mountains.
0: Yeah.
1: Yeah.
0: Scary dude.
2: Handed OKC their first loss of this playoffs. You were talking about Carolina. Yeah. First loss of the playoffs. And then last night, my New York Knicks... down 22 with under 8 to play in the fourth quarter, and they won by 11 in overtime.
0: And how did they do it? By targeting James Harden on defense.
2: Yeah, it's a part of it.
0: Yeah, they were just like, this guy sucks.
1: Classic.
0: This guy sucks defensively.
2: You want to look at fan bases, some cities that are dying for championships, the New York Knicks. That's a storyline to watch. Haven't been in the finals since the 90s, haven't won since the 70s, but... you're talking about the Spurs, Wembanyama. That stat line hasn't been done since Kareem Abdul-Jabbar.
0: Yeah.
2: So we're looking at history here.
0: And both of these matchups, especially Spurs-OKC,
1: mm-hmm.
0: are great.
1: Yeah, basketball is so back.
0: Even as a, like, I would classify myself as a very casual basketball fan.
1: Mm-hmm.
0: I am very locked into these two series because it's just been, honestly, I think there's potential for more drama in these series than the Stanley Cup Conference Finals.
2: That's way better than Stanley Cup Conference Finals. I'm not even biased. I'm just saying. Like,
0: I think so, too.
2: Storylines-wise, you're looking at history being made. Stars, yeah. You always want to watch
0: huge,
2: stars.
0: Huge, like, up-and-coming, like, well, not even up-and-coming anymore. Like, they've arrived.
2: Yeah, Shea could be going for his back-to-back chip with back-to-back MVP, as not a lot of guys have done that.
0: Wemby's trying to break on to, like, hey, establish himself. Like, this, there's
2: New
0: a
2: York's
0: lot of
2: competing
0: lines.
2: For the chip. This yeah. is... It's a lot of fun.
0: Okay. So yeah, I'm in on that too. It's become more of a, it's entered my rotation more. In or out, this one, the World Cup entering Vancouver, the FIFA World Cup. We can kind of see the top, not even really actually, I'm lying. The top of science world from here, it's almost a full soccer ball now.
1: Well, it's, yeah. I drive by it all the time, and it's basically full on my in my angle.
0: Yeah, I think there's one side, the facing the water side, is not there yet.
1: Who needs that?
0: Let's just stop there, guys. Arash, how do you feel? Are you in or out?
3: I am so... I've never been more out on something than...
1: What?
0: Explain your reasoning.
3: It's just vibeless. There's no... Like, I just don't know...
2: Well, it hasn't started yet. How's it vibeless?
3: No, I know it hasn't started yet, but there is this idea, Elon, of, like, it should be picking up. There should be activities in the city. Kind of what it's kind of felt like is, well, are you getting your expensive tickets? Oh, we got tickets being released. They're still 800 whatever bucks. You're seeing local facilities like the BC Sports Hall of Fame being pushed out. And it's just like you're kind of seeing the late stage capitalist mentality of FIFA just coming and taking over Vancouver again. And I just don't see it. I don't see this idea of like the world's coming to Vancouver.
0: It is different
3: just don't feel it.
0: It's different than the Olympics. I will say.

0: day, I think we're going to feel it more.
1: Yeah.
0: Once games are happening and all of that. I do agree. I feel like I thought there would be more hype from, you know, casual, just non-sports fans in the city. Because that is kind of what happens when we are hosting world events, is like people kind of get swept in it.
2: We're like 2-3 weeks away.
0: The first game in Vancouver is on June 13th. So yeah, we're a few weeks away.
3: Yeah, but when there's an actual game in Vancouver, you're going to feel it a rush. Yeah, there's going to be more traffic. But if you go downtown, you want to go grab a drink somewhere, the city's going to be vibing.
0: I do think we have to make sacrifices.
3: Yes, 100%.
0: We have to make sacrifices to like have world events like this. Like, do you in the future when we're like, hey, the World Cup played games in Vancouver? That is sick. That's awesome.
2: But do you guys think like this is, we're going to, you see what's kind of happening in the world. Traveling is getting more expensive. I know it's the World Cup. Like really, we saw the world come here and during the Olympics and we saw what that vibe is. I think there's going to be a situation here where the tourists, like you're going to have tourism come, but it's not going to be on the level that you think. And locals aren't really going to partake in it because they're already feeling the crunch in their wallet for the cost of living and everything. So it's like this weird, I don't know. It's just kind of this perfect storm of, I don't know if it's going to be what you think it's going to be.
1: I will say the FanFest concerts, they've got quite an impressive lineup, at least in my eyes. So I'm super excited about that. The only mystery behind it is that it's first come, first serve for free, which is great, but no in or out privileges, which is fair.
0: If you want in or out as well, crazy.
1: If you want in or out privileges, you got to pay the price. And I really don't know if I should spend the $100 and something for a quote seat, because the seats are far away from where the performers are.
2: I mean, the only cool thing is that Nearly Neil has like a 7-week residency at the amphitheater. Did you see that?
1: No, I did not see that.
2: Well, that's a joke.
0: Yeah. I was like, Lena, don't fall for it.
1: Dang it.
2: Could you imagine if he locked down a seat?
1: Man, I am clearly just a dreamer here.
0: Him and Harry Styles. Nearly Neil at MSG.
1: Anyways, but I've got another in or out, which actually is related to it. The FanFest watch party. So I'm out on that because it is not free. It's $50 to be able to sit on the grass or $100 for a seat.
2: Wait, it's $50, like the back grass?
1: I believe it is
2: $50. That's crazy.
1: So
0: that does feel like something that should be free.
1: Yeah, like why is the concert free but the watch party isn't?
2: That's nuts.
1: Somebody correct me if I'm wrong, but I think
2: that's what the amphitheater is set up as, because I'm going to go see LCD Sound System, where it's like they have the grass part of the back of the amphitheater, which is kind of sit wherever you want. You can bring chairs, I think. And then there's the actual seating in the amphitheater. That's where the pricing is up. The fact that the lawn part, that it costs you $50 just to get that's crazy.
1: It's like go to a pub with your friends or host a party.
2: Host a party in someone's backyard with a TV. Like, what are you doing?
1: Anywho,
2: that's what I mean. Is like you just feel like your wallet's going to get stretched thin to be a part of your own city. Like it's just, I don't know.
3: I know there are free watch parties in like North Van and Langford. They'll be showing them for free.
0: Yeah, I'm sure there will be places you can go and watch these games. Like it's tough because I do think there is an element of like FIFA is greedy. I'm not going to disagree with that. But also, I think I want to get excited about these things. And so I try to make myself excited about these things. But anyway, this one, Mike and Victoria, in or out, Kevin Bieksa and Alex Burrows being brought in as assistant coaches to join Manny Malhotra.
1: If that actually happened.
0: I am very out on it.
1: Oh, I'm in on it.
0: As much as we were joking with Rash yesterday about, you know, bringing everyone back. Bring back Alex Burrows. Bring back Kevin Bieksa. We got to maybe, you know, find some non-2011 people to bring in.
1: I'm in.
0: I believe in us. I believe in us being able to find names that can be part of the Vancouver Canucks that weren't once a Vancouver Canuck. Because then you create new Vancouver Canucks.
2: New Vancouver Canucks?
0: Yeah, you don't just have to bring people back.
2: Over my dead body.
0: Oh my gosh.
2: Are we ever going to make new memories with new Canucks?
0: We're never going to.
2: Nope.
0: This is it. We're just bringing everyone back. It's like a cycle. Once you're done playing, you get to go into the front office And then, you know, eventually...

0: You're going to run out of players. That's going to be a problem.
1: This is a random side pivot. Have any of you watched the movie Obsession yet?
0: I have, yes.
1: You have?
0: Yep.
1: How was it?
0: It was pretty good. 4 stars.
1: Wow, okay.
0: Arash would probably give it 2, but that's how it goes.
1: Have you seen it, Arash?
2: No, but my partner loves horror movies.
1: Okay, because yeah. I need to watch it. I might have to go solo to this one.
0: It was pretty good.
2: I would highly suggest, I chatted with you guys, but Widow's Bay on Apple TV is so good.
1: Widow's Bay?
2: Widow's Bay. So good. One of the directors from the TV show Atlanta is doing some of the episodes. It's like kind of has a spooky vibe.
1: Mm-hmm.
2: But the writing and the cinematography is just fantastic.
1: So the reason why I asked this is because Brandon and Poco said, in or out, this is for those who have seen the movie Obsession. Should the Canucks buy a one wish Willow and wish for Elias Pettersson to actually start earning his paycheck?
0: So no spoilers here, but the context for it is you get one wish.
1: Yes, but that's pretty much the monkey's paw thing though, where things go terribly wrong.
0: But you could also frame it in a way, like as long as you phrase it in a way that doesn't harm anyone, I think you could be
2: okay.
0: Isn't
2: the point of the movie, like, be careful what you wish for?
1: Yes.
2: Like, you wish for this
0: yep.
2: a person to love you, but, like, be careful of that because you don't know how obsessive they can be. Obsession, huh?
0: Oh, whoa. We figured it out.
2: What if you do the wish where it's like Petey to come back, but he comes back too much, where you can't afford him anymore?
1: He earns his paycheck by killing everyone on the team, and he's the only player left on the roster.
2: It's going to be like, what if he scores 400 points 400 points a season, and then you can't afford him anymore?
0: Yeah, but that'd be good.
1: I went real dark with it, but yeah. I know that Obsession gets dark, so.
0: It is a horror movie. Okay, in or out, this one's from me. Garbage can prices. I'm talking about like kitchen garbage cans. Have you guys looked at how much garbage cans cost?
1: So when I saw this on the rundown, it took me back to a place where I needed a garbage can a couple of years ago.
0: As one does.
1: And it was a specific dimension I needed. It ended up being expensive. And I remembered that. So tell me your experience.
0: So mine is just like dented. It's old. I need a new one. And I went to replace it. I'm like, how much does a garbage can cost?
1: $30.
0: They are like upwards of $100. If you want a good one, it could be upwards of $200.
3: Like a nice touchless automatic.
0: Yeah. Like so some of them have like, you got, two sides to it. One's recycling, one's garbage. The idea of it is awesome. But man, feels like this is too expensive. I put my garbage in it. So I'm out on it. I did end up paying over $100 for a garbage can. That's what happened. That's how my weekend went.
1: Another Obsession reference from Rager. Seeing garbage can prices makes me want to recreate the bottle scene in Obsession. I do not know what that scene is, so...
0: I'm not going to spoil it.
1: Don't spoil it for me because I'm going to go watch it. But I've got a kind of similar one. How about patio set pricing? Because outrageous as well.
0: I'm starting to think things are getting too expensive. I'm starting to think that maybe prices are going up.
1: I'm starting to think that living ain't so easy.
2: $4 for 3 tomatoes? Come on.
1: How about nearly $3 for an onion?
2: Okay, all right. Where are you buying your onions? That's crazy.
1: Multiple places are similar price. Huh. Onions are expensive, guys.
0: I feel like Lena only shops at bougie stores.
1: No.
0: I know that's not true, but you just give that vibe.
1: Why? Because I always went to Whole Foods at our old studio?
0: Maybe. Might be part of it. Justin and East Van, in or out, French berets. Have you seen the picture of John Travolta?
1: It's great. I'm a fan.
0: He looks
1: okay, French
0: unique.
1: Berets? Or Peaky Blinder hats? Those caps.
0: Peaky Blinder hats are better.
1: Okay.
0: I'm out on French berets. I don't even think French people look good in them. Nobody should be wearing these.
1: If one of our colleagues showed up in one or the other, would you make fun of them more if it was one or the other or equal?
0: If someone showed up in a beret, yeah, I'm making a lot more fun of them than the Peaky Blinders hat. Would you not? Would you agree?
1: Probably.
0: Yeah.
1: Probably, yeah.
0: Like, that would be... Imagine Sat walked in with a beret if on?
1: Anyone but Sat. I don't think I would make fun of Sat.
0: Are you too intimidated? Oh, great hat, Sat.
1: That's a great awesome hat.

0: a maroon. $100 for a garbage can. What a maroon. Dollar store, $250. Do they have full-size garbage cans, though?
1: I feel like they're not $250 at the dollar store, too.
2: You guys should just do what I do. Throw out your trash in one of your host's cars.
1: What?
2: You know what I just said.
1: Oh, no.
2: Now you guys got to figure out which one of your cars has
1: all the trash. We got to go. It is the People's Show. Appreciate everyone texting in. 650, 650. Thank you to everyone listening as well. Thank you to our producers. Maybe rash, unless there's garbage in my car. And Elon, thank you to my co-host, Lena Sategian. I've been Josh Elliott Wolf. This has been The People Show on Sportsnet 650.
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6: At the Ironworkers Memorial Bridge, watch for a crash southbound at the north end. That has the left lane blocked. In Pitt Meadows, there's a crash on Lougheed Highway, eastbound just after the Pitt River Bridge, and also a crash in Coquitlam on Broadway at North Road. 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

0: Canuck Central on a Wednesday. You know what Wednesdays mean. Overrated, underrated, and Kevin Woodley. That's all coming up. 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The playoffs are here and BP is ready. 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This is how you watch playoff hockey. Colorado is playing tonight against the Vegas Golden Knights. That's a game you can listen to right here on Sportsnet 650. We're joining In Progress as soon as our show ends, coming up at 6 o'clock. What's happening, Bick?
1: Big day.
0: Yeah, man.
1: Conference finals start, man. Huge.
0: Conference finals. The Habs are in action tomorrow. Only 4 teams remaining. And the conference finals are like my favorite time of the playoffs. The first round's great because there's so many games, a lot going on. But it's the heavies that go head-to-head. The final four. And I'm geeked up to watch both these series. And I just want to see good hockey. Like I'm not saying I'm on the Habs bandwagon, but I'd say I'm definitely rooting for the Habs against the Carolina Hurricanes.
1: Mm-hmm.
0: And of the remaining teams, I'd rather see the Habs win than any other team. So I'm more pro Habs, but I'm not rooting for the Habs, if that makes sense.
1: Yeah, I always like to do the exercise, and I think it's a common exercise across all sports. It's like you look at the final four, like who's not going to make it back kind of thing. And you look at the four, it's like I think Montreal's got as good a staying power, maybe not as good as Colorado's, but if you're kind of doing a draft there, it's like Colorado, Montreal, as far as like staying power to consistently be here, because there's the high-end talent there. You know, Vegas is there this last moment. Carolina, we've got a lot of questions about them in the playoffs, although right now 8-0, obviously.
0: Mm-hmm.
1: But I kind of just look at this like I'm kind of with you. I'm not cheering for the Habs, but on the bandwagon. I've actually probably watched more playoff games with Habs fans this stretch here.
0: Really? You have Habs fans friends or just being at the bar?
1: Well, I do have Habs fans friends. That is a tongue
0: Habs
1: twister.
0: Habs fans friends.
1: Habs fans friends, but also just like hanging out. I'm really enjoying going to Container Brewing.
0: Right. They have the outdoor.
1: Yeah, it's awesome. So I had watched a handful of games there.
2: Invites us. That's crazy.
0: And also like a free big plug, too. Just by the way.
1: It's nearby. It's just because I got Habs fan friends.
0: Yes.
1: That are all watching it there. So I was like, oh, okay, I'll hang out there. And so, it's been pretty good.
0: Yeah. I mean.
1: Enjoying that. Look, it's always good when Canadian teams go, and the vibes are always good.
0: Honestly, it makes it more fun across the country and just in the markets. People do get on bandwagons, especially when Canadian teams are standing still. We'll see if the Habs can punch their ticket to the Cup final. It's going to be tough against the Carolina Hurricanes. I think they have a good chance, but it's not going to be an easy one. Let's get to the open. 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How powerful is this co-presidency the Canucks have with the Sedin twins at the very top? And yesterday, we had a really good chat with Trevor Linden, and it's been making the rounds. It piqued a lot of interest across the market, across the National Hockey League. Even Alan Walsh took aim at Trevor Linden for his work as president of the NHLPA during the big lockout back in 04 all the way to 05, losing the 04-05 season. And some hard feelings still remain. And we saw Alan Walsh kind of, you know, call out the leadership of Trevor Linden, who was calling out the leadership and lack of alignment within the Canucks organization when he was part of the organization, and also when Jim Rutherford was part of the organization. And to set this all up, here is what Trevor Linden had to say when joining us yesterday about the lack of alignment, which has happened here in this organization a couple of times over the past little while.
3: Well, I think the biggest challenge that I see

0: they're off on the right foot and they've got the right mixes. They've got trust between the two of them, which are they're the presidents and the general manager. And that is critical. That is the most critical piece of the puzzle. They're going to be able to provide a united front when it comes to ownership, which is absolutely critical, something that I didn't have. And I don't think Patrick Alvin had that either. So I think that when it comes, you know, you won't find three better people in the game than Ryan Johnson and Daniel and Henrik. So good people. They're character people. They'll make tough decisions when they have to. But, you know, these guys are going to be able to look one another in the eye and trust each other. And that is critical in an environment like that down at Rogers Arena.
1: So that bit there of having the united front when it comes to ownership and it being critical, and again, acknowledging that's something I didn't have and Patrick didn't have. I should say, like, that's not an uncommon thing in sports.
2: Or lack of a line, or things.
1: Yeah,
2: like having different factions within a front office and an organization.
1: Now, I know in this market, obviously, a lot of attention is put towards it. And to your point about that clip yesterday, kind of making the rounds on social media, and people kind of, the thing we didn't want to do yesterday is like relitigate the past. We're not intending to do that here. But just to kind of echo the thought is like, that happens. People form their cliques, and when things go sour, like we just saw here, like, yeah, people get their backs against the wall and people point fingers and people, like, the number one thing, and it's something we talk about with our guests later on today, like with Woodley, like, job security is a huge motivation for a lot of these people. And that's why certain decisions are made of, like, why aren't the young guys playing? Well, it's like, I trust the older guys more because I need to win games. Why are you trading future assets? Because I want better players. Like, job security is, like, the number one driving force behind a lot of decisions. And so, like, just removing the drama from that clip there, you know, some of those decisions of, like, hey, how do we pivot against someone else in the front office are made to preserve my own career. Right or wrong, they're done in that fashion. And well-run front offices or successful front offices usually build the trust and are forged through winning. The same way we talk about player chemistry and team bonding, the best way to do it is forged through winning. Because these are different personalities. You're hoping you've made the right decision in bringing the people together, but you still need to win to avoid, like, the finger-pointing through everyone. And in reflecting on that from yesterday from Trevor and just kind of putting it to the current situation, you know, it occurred to me, and I know we just say that, it's like, oh, the Twins are taking over. But we treat them as, like, a singular entity. But we should, like, try to put the effort into remember, like, this is two different people. But also, like, it is such a unique situation that we almost have to separate the idea of, like, traditional front office dynamics. Because it's not just two people that have hired each other or just thought, like, hey, I think you're good in this position and I'd hire you and I've worked with you and so I trust. It's two brothers. Like, the idea of, like, backstabbing and job preservation and job security doesn't feel like as prevalent in this situation because it goes beyond just like doing a job for the Vancouver Canucks because it's like genuinely a family thing here. And I don't know if that's a positive or a negative. We can talk about the negatives of like, oh, are you going to get stuck in certain decisions? Sure. But as far as like the traditional things that happen in front offices across sports, I guess I have like a glimmer of hope of like, the drama at an executive level could go away because of what a unique situation this is. And we might have to like filter and change our perspectives as a community here that evaluates them because this is a unique situation.
2: Well, it's a lot harder driving a wedge through siblings, especially twins.
1: Or like a wedge or a stake.
2: Oh, yeah, well, yeah. A stake right through the heart or to the back, depending on how you view it. And obviously, to your point, I think it's an excellent point. If you want to ensure alignment, it's a lot harder to divide and conquer when you have two heads that are very much aligned through blood, very much, right?
1: Yeah.
2: And the special kinships, you know, twins have as well, right? There's something, a special bond that twins obviously have. And it's clear the Sedins have maximized that bond in so many different ways. We saw it on how they played in their relationship, obviously, as very close brothers and friends, of course. But

0: it almost creates an inherent failsafe to some degree. Because even if one day, and this is not where Ryan Johnson, we can debate whether we think Ryan Johnson is going to have success as Canucks general manager and whether he's going to be successful as GM and whether he's going to be a good GM or whether he has the capacity to be a good GM or not. Like, those are things we can't answer. One thing that we can say pretty confidently is he's not the type of person that's going to backstab anybody else. But even let's say that Ryan Johnson wants to have his way and wants to drive a wedge between him and the Sedins, it's a lot harder to do that when there are two entities instead of one.
1: Sure.
0: So that whole idea of alignment and it remaining, having the Twins at the very top does make it a lot harder to throw that alignment off unless it's ownership at the very top driving that wedge and essentially saying, I'm getting rid of both you guys if you don't listen to me. But it would have to be something along those lines as opposed to creating this discord internally where you have the two biggest power brokers going head to head.
1: And you can even flip that in reverse too. Now, look, it's a different scenario when ownership's making decisions, of course, but like one of the most consistent texts we get from people, just a common theme is like, oh, they'll never win because of ownership and all these things to the point of like fail safe. Like one of the reasons we talk about the president of hockey operations so much is to have the firewall between hockey decision making and ownership
0: and that buffer.
1: Yeah. There's always a growing concern as amongst all sports teams, you know, like Jerry Jones is too active and all these like the owners can be over involved. That's absolutely a true thing. We talk a lot about it in this market, of course, but now it's like, you can't even pivot, like the owner can't pivot executives against each other because it's literally brothers.
0: Well, it's like that scene from Batman we talk about where the Joker breaks a pool cue. It's like tryouts. The Sinise are not going to fight it out.
1: Yeah. Like, it's a unique scenario because, you know, going back to the past, like, yeah, you can pivot one guy. It's like, hey, I want this plan to go ahead. Job preservation wins out. It's like, oh, it's easy to pivot on another executive to get what you want to stay in the league and stay in positions of power. Unless like something drastic happens between families and brothers, like it's hard for that to happen.
0: Well, and the other part of it is I know like on what happened with Lyndon, and we saw Lyndon even express some level of skepticism about ownership's fortitude to go through a rebuild. He said it's easy to say rebuild now. Are you going to feel the same way in a year, in 2 years? Mm-hmm. And is that going to happen? And I know, obviously, what happened during the time when Lyndon was here, there was a divide between him and Benning. And in many ways, ownership decided to go with Benning because the plan to expedite things was more appealing to them. I don't think when Rutherford was involved that it was ownership that was driving that wedge. But to your point, there's so many different ways this can go. Because it can be either if you have some level of weakness in that a relationship between your president and the general manager. And if the owner is trying to pit those guys against each other, that can happen. The other part is even if the owner takes a step back and you get somebody at the president level and the GM level, because the situation is deteriorating, like we saw last year, and people start consolidating power to maintain their authority, as we saw or it seemed like with Jim Rutherford, we can see that fall apart. And then that doesn't mean that can't happen when you have co-presidents, but it does give you a more robust head of the organization, which should make it, in theory, harder to drive that wedge through and misalign these individuals. So to me, but the question about alignment is one that's going to be there, I think is a fair question to have. But right now, I think our biggest question about all these individuals is acumen.
1: Mm-hmm.
0: Are you actually the right people to execute on the plan? Because I do feel better about the alignment, at least at the very least, being there. Now, alignment does not mean success. You still have to execute
1: the plan
0: and win your moves and actually move the organization forward. But should we be more concerned about process and acumen as opposed to the alignment being able to withstand the pressures of being in this organization long term?
1: Of course, it's the process.
0: Mm-hmm.
1: But to Trevor's point, it's like once people start pulling different directions, like process be damned, like you're screwed. Once you lose that vision and alignment through it all. And I think that's, and we've seen co-situations like Dallas had it with Brett Hull and Les Jackson, I think.
0: Right.
1: Late 2000s, mid 2000s. And it was a disaster because you had multiple hands on the wheel and it's like, that's tough to figure out. And I think that was the question that was posed to Daniel and Henrik on multiple occasions in different interviews. It's like, well, how are you guys going to figure this out? And yeah, it's a good question on traditional logic here, but it's like,

0: that's what's unique about the scenario is, are they going to supersede their own relationship to make hockey-related decisions?
1: You know, listen, anybody can backstab anybody.
0: Of course.
1: Right? Like that's just a reality in life. Anything can happen. It's just far less likely for siblings and twins, for that matter.
0: I would say, like, I still can believe, like, the oldest twin and the youngest twin can screw each other over. If there's, like, a 14-year gap or something.
1: Or it's
0: like,
1: your siblings, at least. Yeah, you're not going to have a 14-year difference between twins.
0: Sorry.
1: Yeah, siblings. It's a little complicated.
0: But, like, twins.
1: That's
0: like,
1: quite the labor.
0: It's
1: I was 14 years ahead of you. Man, he got stuck in the womb.
0: 14-year brothers, yes. If there's, like, a big age gap, yeah. Right? Like, whatever. Like, there might not be a big relationship. But this is, like, such a unique situation that I think, like, that relationship almost overrides all the hockey stuff.
1: Yeah.
0: As much as it's important to get all the process right.
1: Absolutely. And part of the process, and Dana's asking us, do you guys have any insight on how bad things really got with everyone in management? Someone said yesterday that some people almost felt scared. Any insider info on that? You know, we alluded to this to some degree, and I do think anytime a regime goes out and somebody else comes in, it's easy to be overly negative about everything that happened and cast everything in a really bad light. And I don't think it was necessarily as bad as, oh, my people were scared. They're on pins and needles. Jim Rutherford was barking at everybody, not letting anybody talk. I don't think it was to that degree. But I do think, like we mentioned, especially when things got bad last year and everybody's backs were against the wall, that Rutherford did consolidate power. Now, I think that's a normal thing to happen when things start falling apart and you're not quite sure about your own standing, let alone everything else in an organization. And that's when it's a sign of things falling apart. But I do believe that one of the things that people are excited about in the organization, and this is what I mentioned yesterday too, about top to bottom, like go all the way down to people that, you know, clean the suites, about being part of the organization, that there's this sense of having pride in working together and that everybody in the organization matters, even if you're picking up the garbage, if you're cleaning the windows, or if you're doing secretary work, whatever it is, we're all pulling in the same direction with one collective goal. We're one big team. I think that's something that they're trying to instill organizationally. But in terms of the hockey ops side of things, I do believe that trying to get more consensus and empowering people within the organization is going to be refocused. And I'm not saying it was non-existent. I think it started a lot better. And maybe as things got worse, the power gets consolidated a little bit. But I do think that's one of the plans and one of the chief initiatives that Ryan Johnson is going to take, especially with his work in hockey ops and obviously the Sedins, to empower their heads of departments, empower people that they believe in, and allow them to do their work. You delegate, and then you listen, and you work collectively together. And that, I think, is the goal of what they want to do. The question is, can you actually execute on that plan? And I do think that there is an excitement internally that people that maybe had good ideas and perhaps have good acumen weren't given the opportunity or weren't listened to enough. And if they get listened to more, are there more solutions potentially internally? And we don't know that. I think you have to let it play out and see if the people you're empowering can actually succeed in the things you're talking about. But I think that's going to be part of it. You have to empower people and be aligned throughout your organization. And if you want people to work hard and be dedicated and be passionate, you have to give them a little bit of power. You have to give them a little bit of voice.
0: Yeah. I think when this franchise here recently had a little bit of success, I think you saw maybe a little bit of that. And then as to your point, when it started to deteriorate and, you know, personality conflict, egos take over, that consolidating of power, like you see how quickly it can fall apart. Yeah. It takes a lot to build it all up.
1: If things fall apart so easy.
0: But
1: it's like trust. You build trust with somebody. It only takes one thing to throw it all off, right?
0: Yeah. But to that point of, you know, destruction is easier than construction. It fell off here real fast. And you just see how quickly, like, the finger pointing and, like, the leaks and everything starts happening.
1: Yeah.
0: And it's easy from day one or day six now for Daniel and Henrik and Ryan. Like, right now it's all good, but how long can you hold on to that bond and that alignment? But I think for these guys, it's a unique spot to be able to hold on to that.
1: Well, and I think for the Sedins, yes, the rest of the organization, at some point, individuals, if your back's against the wall and you feel, yes, like your livelihood is at stake, there's going to be a level of self-preservation.
0: Yes.
1: And I think that's natural in any line of work, not just in the front office. And that's why it's so important to have people be aligned and also be in a position where you feel that there's commitment to the organization. And it's hard to be committed to something if you're left on the outside. Like, how would you feel if you're working in an organization and you have a

0: relatively nice title, but you never get listened to. Like, you have no mm-hmm. power, and like, your ideas don't go anywhere. Like, it's hard for you to have that level of passion and motivation on a day-to-day basis, and that's what you want to be able to instill throughout the entire organization. Before we get out, and we can delve into this a lot more coming up on the show as the week goes on and really kind of focus in on the draft. But now with Manny Malhotra looking to be the next head coach of the Vancouver Canucks, nothing's been set yet. I would say, though, Bick, that based on the fact that we've heard nothing about a coaching search yet, and even we spoke to Elliot about this, that the Canucks are very much talking to Manny about figuring out whether he is going to be the coach or not. And if for whatever reason that doesn't happen, then maybe they do a coaching search. But I'm not anticipating we're going to hear any names at this point until they figure out what's going to happen here with Manny.
1: Yeah, first interview.
0: Mm-hmm.
1: Like, is he the first one in the door? And is the situation you don't let him out of the building kind of thing?
0: Pretty much. And I'm not saying that the Canucks have denied permission.
1: Mm-hmm.
0: And I'm not saying teams have maybe asked for, like, official permission to speak. But I do think teams have at least contacted about, like, hey, what are you guys doing with Manny?
1: Have the dynamics changed since the announcement, though? Like, was this a more pre-Ryan Johnson confirmed or a post-Ryan Johnson confirmed?
0: I think pre-Ryan Johnson, I don't think a lot was happening in that regard, because I think it was pretty clear the Canucks' focus was on the GM side of things. But even, I think, recently, I would be surprised if somebody hasn't at least had a combo. And like, hey, what do you guys, like, it's not, mm-hmm. sometimes you don't ask for permission, or you're just saying, what are you guys thinking here? And it's like, hey, we're trying to sort things out very much. And I think that's why there is a sense around the league that the Canucks are going to ultimately hire Manny, and that nobody's going to be asking for permission unless they think the Canucks will truly grant permission. And now maybe somebody did ask over the course mm-hmm. of the next last day or so and the Canucks denied it. But the Canucks right now, I think, are very focused on working things out with Manny. And if for whatever reason that falls apart, I think we'll hear more about some potential candidates. And then if that happens, our big topic is going to be, what do you do with Caleb Malhotra, third overall? No, we don't have time to flesh that out here today.
1: Yeah.
0: But we can have some fun because we're going to get to the third wheel. Because the third wheel is our draft lottery. We did a draft lottery simulator. Now we're just doing a draft simulator for the third overall pick.
1: Yeah.
0: We don't know if Manny's going to be the coach or not, but maybe today, Caleb Malhotra is going to be a Canuck.
1: Yeah, we've been doing this for a handful of attempts so far. With the big news, we've had to take a little bit of a break here. So,
2: yeah, we should place bets on it every day.
0: Yeah. Okay. So, who do you think is going to be today?
2: I'm going to say Stenberg.
1: Should say it's also a weighted wheel.
0: Yeah.
1: Right. So Stenberg's like got a big share of the pie. So does Caleb. He's got the biggest.
0: Chase Reed has a big share too.
1: He's got a big share. Yeah. It's like Chase Reed, Caleb, Verhoff, Carls, Stenberg, and then McKenna, and then I've added like Albert Spitz.
0: Okay. So, Josh, you say Stenberg.
2: I'm going to say Stenberg. Lena, I think, is busy.
0: She's busy? Okay. She's
1: I've not heard about that guy. Is he from Latvia?
0: All right.
1: He's busy.
3: What I miss.
0: All right. So, we're saying we're going to do the draft simulator, and we're going to spin the wheel. Who do you think is going to fall on today? Josh picks Stenberg.
3: I go Caleb.
0: Caleb? All right. Bick?
1: I'll piggyback on Josh's pick. I'll go Stenberg as well.
0: Stenberg? Okay. Yeah.
1: Trying to manifest it, to be honest.
0: All right. You know what? I'll take a long shot. I'll say Gavin McKenna.
1: All right.
2: You're a dreamer.
1: You're a dreamer. Oh, man. And today's winner, the dreams do come
0: true.
1: No
0: way. Is it Gavin?
1: Yeah.
0: It's Gavin.
1: That's unbelievable.
0: It's McKenna. McKenna's a Canuck. I knew it. We manifest on this show.
1: That's unreal.
0: We tried to manifest the first overall pick. We couldn't do that. Can we manifest Gavin to Vancouver third overall?
2: Yeah. But how much? What's the percent? 2.5?
1: It's like, 3%.
2: That's crazy.
3: Way to wear out our luck, Sat.
0: I'm going to get blamed for this again. All right. Yeah. That was fun, though. See, I enjoyed the wheel today. Because usually it's been, what, Caleb and Chase Reed pretty much every time?
1: It's been Chase Reed, I think, every time.
0: Yeah.
1: No, it's been Chase Reed, Carson Carls, Stenberg, and Al McKenna.
0: Carls, that was a good one.
1: Actually, we haven't had Caleb, and he's got the biggest share of the pie.
0: Right. So
3: just like the Canucks with first overall.
1: There you go.
0: Caleb, no matter what, is that going to be the note?
1: Yeah.
0: 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We're going to chat with Kevin Woodley. He's coming up next. Babs a bit later. Plus

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3: At the Iron Workers Memorial Bridge, watch for a crash southbound at the north end that has the left lane blocked. In Richmond, still a crash on Highway 99 southbound after Blundell in the left lane. And in Coquitlam, there's a crash on Broadway eastbound at North Road. 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In the 1130 News Traffic Center, I'm Gavin Lopez-Smith.
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0: Back in on Canuck Central, a Sat and Bick coming to you live from the Kintec studio. Keep your thoughts coming in to our Dunbar Lumber text inbox, 650-650. And this hour of Canuck Central is brought to you by your Lower Mainland Boston Pizza. The playoffs are here and BP is ready. So skip the couch, catch every hit, every goal, every save, every playoff beard. This is how you watch playoff hockey. Game one between the Avs and the Vegas Golden Knights gets going tonight. Puck drop coming up just after 5. You could enjoy that hockey anywhere you choose, especially at BP with their great coverage at all their local establishments. And of course, you can hear the game coming up just after 6 in progress when our show comes to an end. We're going to be chatting with our friend Kevin Woodley coming up in a few moments. We were talking about alignment, and now we've seen Adam Foote get moved out. And we spoke quite a bit last year, Bick, about last season, and even last year going back to the beginning parts of the season, about all the problems the Canucks had on ice in executing their systems and how porous they were defensively and how hard a time they had as a group through all the turmoil to play proper hockey. And we spoke with Woodley quite a bit over the course of the year about what he saw in that environment, and the word environment and how bad it was is something we spoke about quite a bit. So none of us are surprised that Adam Foote has been let go as the Canucks head coach.
1: Yeah, it makes it very challenging for goalies, especially those that, you know, have to read off. And I think it's something that Woodley.
0: Yes.
1: Always so weird saying Kevin. That he's always detailed so well is, you know, goalies having to track the defensive lanes and how the play is developing rather than just kind of eyes on the puck. Mm-hmm. And so when it's chaotic, it's like, think of how much information you're trying to process when there's so much going on around you. And does that allow you to play as fast and as quick as you need to?
0: Let's go to the Able Auctions hotline and welcome in Kevin Woodley in Goal Magazine and NHL.com. And Woodley is a presentation of White Rock Hyundai. What's happening, Woodley? How you doing, man?
2: I'm good. I was a little confused there too, Bex. So you caught me up.
1: Honestly,
2: as well. Like,
1: you have a full name where it's like you have to say the full thing, but you also have a great like quick name and just saying Woodley. So it feels weird to say Kevin Woodley when you're just in conversation.
2: Yeah, it's my kids started calling me Kevin at an early age. Didn't love it as a parent, but it was I actually deserved it because I was spending a little too much time on my phone, and it was their

0: way of getting my attention.
1: Great, yeah, that's awesome.
0: And then it quickly turned. I think she was 14 the first time she turned around in anger and dropped an F-U, Kevin. And that was, that's when I knew I had full teenage girls. So, you caught me off guard there, Vic. At least you didn't drop an expletive in front of it. I appreciate that.
2: Anytime I hear Kevin, I just think of a Home Alone.
1: Of course, yeah.
2: That's it. That's all I can think about.
0: Let's just say Woodley is more prominent.
2: Yeah.
0: I just got a brand new mask and Woody is the nickname on the chin, and it is Woody from Toy Story on both sides. So I'll have to show that off on the social suit and a nice John Garrett tribute on the back plate. Shout out to Basil from Custom Cages for taking care of it.
2: Oh, I can't wait to see it whenever you post that photo. I love goalie masks. You've always had some really cool ones that you've shared over the years. You know, right before you joined us, we were talking about the coaching change and Adam Foote being let go. And we spoke quite a bit over the course of the season, Woodley, about how many problems the Canucks had with their defensive environment, trying to generate more scoring chances. And from a strict X's and O's and execution standpoint, I don't think there is much of an argument against firing Adam Foote for how things went this season. Of course, there are a lot of other factors out of his control, which made the situation a lot more different and a lot more challenging, I should say. But in terms of this move being made and in terms of the justifications for it, based on the things we saw this past season, it does seem very well justified.
0: Yeah, no, and as much as Ryan Johnson, and you believe him when he said this is about a reset and having a new group moving forward, listen, like, absolutely. Did Adam Foote get dealt a terrible hand last year? Nobody's arguing that. But there's a line about, you know, how you play the cards you are dealt, and I think there's criticism that is warranted there. You know, a lot of us, you know, eyes popped wide open as far back as training camp when they describe some of the changes they were going to make in the defensive zone. You know, some of the aggression, some of the more, you know, things that put a greater emphasis on defensemen making individual reads, reading off of each other, and, you know, knowing the personnel and knowing how we'd seen some of them who are no longer here, struggle in that environment in the past. Like, we all kind of like raised an eyebrow at that. And it didn't work. And the defensive environment was really difficult for the goaltenders. It was difficult for everyone to read off. I talked to players, defensemen who were up and down a little bit this season towards the end of the year about the differences in the system. And they didn't, like, they weren't complaining about the system up here, but they admitted there was a lot more of a read element, and it wasn't as simple. And that in those moments where you're caught thinking rather than just reacting, you know, that's what made it difficult and allowed four checkers to get on top of you and led to mistakes. And that's end of the season, right? So, you know, the other part that I think gets glossed over a little bit, like, you empowered the wrong people from a leadership perspective. That's borne out in how this all played out. And all the talk about, you know, what this looked like at the end of the season compared, you know, the last 15, 20 games. And, you know, I understood the decision-making at the time, but you know, it was also, we also questioned it openly at the time, and it didn't work. So, absolutely a brutal circumstance for your first year as an NHL head coach. But I think if you're fair, there were mistakes within that as well.
1: They made changes as well to the coaching staff, but some were retained. Do you have a sense of how the entire goaltending department is going to shake out?
0: No, I don't. I don't.
1: Yeah.
0: Like, I don't. I obviously asked the question.
1: Yeah.
0: And I saw the eye rolls from my peers. and girls, I saw the eye rolls as I asked the question about...
2: But you had to, man. You had to ask the question. Honestly, I'm glad you did.
0: Well, honestly, and it was that you asked about Mark Petranius, who was notable by his omission in the press release. And my understanding is that, and Ryan confirmed this one-on-one after, that Marco's contract is up at the end of this season. But, you know, based on his answer to everyone, it sounds like they intend to bring him back. Whether, you know, what kind of term that is, we'll see. But I like that the answer wasn't, let's see what the next head coach wants, even whether it's Manny or, you know, I think we all assume that. And because I do think there needs to be a bit of separation. I can give you a long list of

0: circumstances where a head coach brings in his goalie guy. Sometimes it works, but I can give you a long list of times when it doesn't. We hear a lot of head coaches talk about, I don't know anything about goaltending. I leave that to the goalie coach. And I think, you know, unless you've invested yourself in educating yourself on that position and how it interacts and some of the nuances of it, you're better to have other people making those decisions. And so the fact that there seems to be some separation between coaching staff and goalie coaching staff is a good thing. And truthfully, the reason I asked the director question and I didn't ask about Ian specifically, although obviously that's, you know, that was the underlying question. And I believed, and Ryan confirmed it, that there's a pretty strong relationship there. That was always my impression, but you never know. So you ask. But one of the reasons I asked it, and I didn't know when it was going to become official or when it was going to break, and it actually broke probably within 5 minutes of us finishing our question and answer with Ryan Johnson yesterday, and that's that there were some other moves coming around the league, in particular in New Jersey. And listen, like, again, I know it's not a priority. You have to take care of your head coach first. Like, this is down the list of things to do for Daniel and Henrik Sedin and Ryan Johnson. But at the same time, just as there was a lot of speculation about, you know, and Ryan said that Toronto, nobody had reached out for permission to talk to Manny. When I see a goalie coaching change in New Jersey, and by the way, the reaction to it by the fans, the Devils fans, is about the most unhinged thing I've ever seen, if you go check out the release on X. but like, it's not hard to draw lines there. Jacob Markstrom, Ian Clark, Sonny Mehta, work closely with Roberto Luongo in Florida. If he's calling Roberto to ask for him advice on goaltending, I know what name's coming out of Roberto's mouth. I can promise you that. And so does that mean they're going to call and ask for permission? I have no idea. There were a number of teams that I thought would last year. Some just decided they didn't want to spend the money. It wasn't worth it to spend the money on that position. You know, there's been ties between Igor Shesterkin's camp and Ian Clark in the past, and the New York Rangers goalie coach, or sorry, director of goaltending, Benoit Allaire, retired just this past week. So that's where the question came from. I understand fully there's no urgency to this. Like, this is, there are other decisions that need to be made ahead of it. Ian's under Clark for another year, or sorry, Ian Clark is under contract for another year, but that contract no longer contains a director title, which in itself provides an opportunity for the same type of mobility we were talking about in terms of Manny being an American Hockey League coach, and are there other teams interested? Who knows if any of it transpires? Maybe it all gets settled here. But I don't know which way it goes. And so because of some of those other factors, I think it warranted asking.
1: I think it's a fabulous question. And I think especially if there is an opportunity now to get Ian back in the fold to a greater degree, and him running the department, and he works closely with Terranius, and you can create that alignment, which is a word that we've been focusing in on a little bit here on the show, and something that Trevor brought up yesterday. And, you know, you've spoken about on the goalie side of things that sometimes the messages from goalie coaches on different levels have not been the same, and that creates a little bit of inconsistency. Given that Ryan Johnson has seen that in action, and if you're willing to bring these people back in the fold and have them work together, does it give you more confidence that they can ensure that that alignment would exist this time around through the organization and the goalie department?
0: Yeah, of course it would, because you'd actually have a director of goaltending.
1: Yeah.
0: Where that's the job of a director, is to ensure that that's what's happening top to bottom, right? Like, that's so yeah. Like I said, like the thing that changed is listen, like, it was initiated by Ian, right? Like, body couldn't do the job. Like, that part of it is true. And their response was to take away the director title, and which is fair, because that was part of his job before. And you know, the impression left was we had Jim Rutherford, so we didn't need somebody in the role of director of goaltending. But like, it's a very real thing. And yeah, I know there are some organizations where it's just a title and there's a little bit of scouting, a little bit of development. But the good organizations, like, it's a job. It's a full-time job. There's a, like, making sure that everybody is on the same page, top to bottom, finding goalies, whether it's minor pro, Europe, or on the scouting side. Like, there's a lot that can go into it to do it well. Look at Calgary. Look at the success they have with Jordan.

0: Sigalette at the top, Jason LaBarbera in the National Hockey League, and the job that Mackenzie Skapski's done in the American Hockey League. Like, there are great examples out there of why a department can work really well. And, you know, I think you would get that if that's the way they want to go. And, it costs money. Ian's not cheap. It doesn't work cheap. And, you know, you're talking about a lot of these things he did with the goalie coaching title. So you got it all rolled into one. I've seen other organizations that add a director title, like quite literally, including with another goalie coach who should probably be in the Hall of Fame already. They added a director title, but what people didn't realize is they said, okay, you used to be an NHL goalie coach and an American League goalie coach. Now you're the director, and you have to hire an NHL goalie coach and an American Hockey League goalie coach. But the total salary that we used to pay for two, we're now paying for all three. So, like, not all teams, more and more teams are willing to invest in the position by adding it title-wise, but not all teams are willing to invest financially in it. And that's fair. Not everybody regards it in the same way. Not everybody does the job in the same way. But I think there are a lot of examples where having a cohesive department can net you a lot of value. And when I look at what's happened to the goaltending in the last couple of years, I can, you know, it's not hard to point to examples where mistakes have been made and things have fallen short because of the lack of that leadership.
1: And it's only 6 days, and it's kind of the easiest 6 days because you're cleaning house and kind of building the framework of what the culture and everything is supposed to be. But what have been your impressions through 6 days of the Twins and Ryan Johnson being on the job? Because we haven't spoken to you since the announcement.
0: I mean, the things that jump out to me are why they're doing it. And you guys have borne the brunt of more than one of my emotional rants over the past, but probably largely over the past, what, 2 or 3 months?
1: Sure, yeah. That's, yeah, timeline sounds right.
0: You know, yeah, right? Like, Woodley's lost it a couple times in the last couple months. You know, the kind where you hang up the phone and you're like, oh, crap, am I getting a call here? And what was the root of a lot of them, guys? I talked about culture. Mm-hmm. Talked about how you treated people. How many times have I talked about the loss of community presence?
1: Yeah.
0: About what it means to be a Vancouver Canuck. All the things that Stan Smeal delivered so passionately to the group and to the media in that brief window where he was in charge. Like, those are things that, again, like, I've been around this for 26 years. Those are things that used to mean something. I think they're going to mean something again. And that, you know, because they're such good people, because they care so deeply about this franchise and what it can and should be, I'm really optimistic. Off, like, the moves and the work required, there's a lot of heavy lifting here, but they're such hard, all three of them, such hard workers. You talk to people that have been around them over the years about the intelligence, the passion they bring, the connectivity that they talk about from top to bottom. One of the things that I don't think I've heard brought up much, I think decision-making, when you're talking about Ryan Johnson and you talk about the Twins and the way they're going to make decisions, and we can make jokes about who's really in charge, Henrik or Daniel. It's funny, I've talked to some teammates from way back in, like, you know, the late 2000s and when they first came in and who picked who up and who put, you know, like, I've written those stories for, you know, more than a decade at the Hockey News and various outlets where I used to work, where we got into the feature stuff. But it's going to be thoughtful. The thing that's going to go missing in a positive way, in my mind, from the decision-making process, is ego. There will be a process to this, and it won't involve, I'll show you who's boss, old-school decision-making. And I think when you talk to both sides of some of the decisions that have haunted this franchise in the last couple of years the most, there was undoubtedly an element of that at the highest levels. And that's a problem. Like, that's not how you should operate. You should have enough process in place to be able to remove the emotion and the ego from those decisions. And I think that's what's going to happen with these guys, on top of all the things we talked about in terms of what it means to be a Canuck, yeah, to be involved and active in the community. Hey, and listen, I know a lot of the focus in terms of active players has gone to Elias Pettersson, and I understand that. He's the highest paid player, and the performance hasn't been there, the production. But Ryan Johnson has reiterated multiple times, 8 a.m. and 7 a.m.

0: 7 p.m., same thing, right? Like how you come to the rink. There are guys here that are going to have to, it'll be interesting. Do they have to change their approach, the mentality, the mindset, the attitude they bring to the rink on a daily basis? And if they don't, will this organization be willing to move on guys who do a lot of really good things, but that's not one of them? Mm-hmm. Or guys who do a lot of really good things on the ice, but, you know, I've been here for a long time and haven't. And maybe it's because they've never been told they have to or shown how to, but haven't been involved in the community. So it sounds great. I believe deeply in the people and that they believe in what they're saying. It's not lip service, but there might be some hard decisions ahead in terms of who's willing to pull on that rope. And hey, listen, again, go back to the first part. If you don't, not everybody has to be the perfect off ice, the perfect leader. Like you don't all have to be, even at the top end of the lineup, not everybody has to be a leader, but you have to make decisions on where guys rank within that and what you're willing to live with. If you get other things, do they lead from a work ethic, an example? Okay, great. Is that enough to overcome these other things? Like nobody's perfect. Lord, I am the furthest thing from it, but these are the types of decisions. And I think there's going to be a framework and some standards here that players will know about. And then if they don't live up to it, I'll be really curious to see, well, both parts, whether there's a shift in attitude for some of them. And then B, if not, ultimately, whether how long they last.
1: I'm 100% with you, and I'm so intrigued to see how it all falls apart. And I think ultimately how it all comes together, hopefully, not falls apart.
0: Hopefully not. We got to get away from this negative thing.
1: 100%. 100%. It's conditioned to think the worst. But yeah, 100%. I think it's more about the acumen of pulling it off as opposed to all the other questions that we have from, you know, getting people on board and culture side. And I'm hopeful, and we'll see ultimately how it goes. Before
0: there's a lot of work ahead, right? Like there's a lot of work and they don't have a lot of experience doing it. But
1: exactly.
0: If anybody can figure it out and is going to do the work to figure it out, I'm putting my money on these three.
1: Yeah, well said. And that's kind of how I feel. I have questions about how it's going to go because rebuilds are not easy. But from a character standpoint, very few questions about that because of the quality of the individuals involved here. Before we let you go, Avs and Vegas Golden Knights, game one is coming up here tonight. From a goaltending matchup point of view, it's been fascinating watching the Avs because Scott Wedgwood, as you've been talking about throughout the course of the year, has been the better goalie and he's carried the load for the most part. Mackenzie Blackwood's been involved to some degree. We've seen Carter Hart really be the guy for the Vegas Golden Knights. How do you see this matchup between these two teams and how the goalies might play a part here?
0: I think you might see both guys in the Colorado crease. As good as Wedgwood has been, as much as he deserved the start, the number of games played, I thought there were some times in that second round where, you know, I wondered if the minutes were catching up to him. The minutes are so much harder in the playoffs. The amount of work required to fight through traffic, he's not the biggest goaltender. So for him, he can't just sort of stand straight up and look over traffic. He's got to really, in his stance, fight for sight lines in and around bodies. It's so much work. It's so much harder in the playoffs to manage the traffic. And I just think that it looked like that took a little bit of a toll. Jared Bednar was open when he talked about the switch to Blackwood and about a big body that can fill space behind and look over that traffic. I wouldn't be surprised if we see a change like that at some point in this series. And it doesn't have to be viewed as a bad, like it's no longer like, oh, they're not getting the goaltending. These guys, as we get to these tandems throughout the season, like they're not playing 10 in a row. They're just not. And so to ask them to do it at a time when the work is that much harder, the work rate is that much harder, the game is so much harder, the mental stress is so much more intense, like does it make a ton of sense? Hey, you've never played more than, you know, 4 of 6 during the season or 5 of 8, but here's 10 in a row under the brightest spot. Like, I think these switches are natural. I think the coaches and the goalie coaches that manage them best are going to play a role in this, and that's a matter of knowing your athlete. On the flip side, like, I thought we saw fatigue in Carter Hart's game in the first round as it went on, again, because he came back from a 3-month absence with the high ankle sprain, played a bunch down the stretch, and then as that series went on, I thought his game, there was some slippage in it. Second round, he was the second best goalie in the second round. Like his goal saved above expected, only Frederik Andersen was better. You know, and I think a lot of people looked at that Vegas Anaheim series, and you know, I saw some commentary like, wow, like, 'cause especially the way that Anaheim

0: the second best goalie in the second round, the best goalie in the Western Conference. He really took a step. His game looks crisp. It looks sharp. And it's going to need to be all that and more against the Colorado Avalanche. So the other thing, too, is, you know, we talked at the beginning about, you know, every team gives up chances. But, you know, the Canucks and that defensive environment and how unpredictable it was. Vegas defends really well. Yes, they give up chances. They give up high danger chances. But for the most part, their goaltenders have a good idea where those are going to come from. It's option A or option B. And C, D, and E are covered, and they don't have to worry about it. And so that makes – there is no such thing as a perfectly predictable environment, or goalies would all have – be batting 1,000. But there's degrees, and Vegas delivers a, you know, relative to other teams, a very predictable environment for their goaltender.
1: Woody, you're the best, man. Appreciate your time as always. Can't wait to talk to you again next week.
0: Perfect. Vic, I'll see you later.
2: Thank you.
1: That's Kevin Woodley on Sportsnet 650, brought to you by White Rock Hyundai. 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You seeing Woodley later?
2: No.
3: He got the invite to Container and we didn't.
1: Yeah. What's going on?
2: Yeah.
1: Yeah. Josh is upset because he didn't get the invite to Container.
3: Are you guys going without me?
1: Yeah. I mean, Bick doesn't bother inviting me because I never go anywhere.
3: That's true. Every time we try to like semi-plan something with Sat, it'll be Lena will suggest something. Bic and I will be like, yeah, I can make that work. And Sat says nothing.
2: And then the whole thing falls apart.
3: Yeah.
1: Am I the problem?
2: Yes.
1: Okay.
3: Yeah, yes. We just identified that you were the problem.
1: I see. I really don't think I am the problem.
4: We see the panic in your eyes anytime we talk about plans.
1: It's like plans. I just want to go home. I just want to get out of here.
2: I feel bad for Lena because she's the one that's been spearheading this.
1: We'll do something one of these
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1: Yeah.
2: Here.
4: I'm like the Ryan Johnson here, really trying to change the culture.
1: You know what? Good effort.
2: Are you saying there was a bad culture on the show before? Are we throwing Reach under the bus here?
1: No comment.
2: No comment.
1: I'm going to leave it at that.
4: I'm just saying we need to make more appearances at Container Brewing.
2: There we go. Yeah. Or anywhere.
1: Yeah. Facts only. All right. We got to get out. We have overrated, underrated coming up in the next segment. This segment was brought to you by Jampro. 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That's Jampro. 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
7: In Maple Ridge, still a crash on Lougheed Highway between Kanaka and Jim Robson Way. That has delays in both directions. And at the Portman Bridge, a stalled van is there eastbound at the west end, blocking the right Surrey exit lane. 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In the 1130 News Traffic Center, I'm Gavin Lopez-Smith.
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